0: Riley, or to second to get Riley, I should say. That is the bottom of the seventh inning. So no runs, a hit, no errors, and one left. We're off to the top of the eighth, 6-3 Giants.
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0: Into the top of the eighth, 6-3 Giants. They'll send up a pinch hitter to lead it off in the top of the eighth inning. This is Shea Whitcomb. It'll be Whitcomb, Koss, and Hill for the Giants here in the eighth inning. And this is the Yanmar strikeout, the side inning. Time called by Whitcomb. He's a 102 hitter, does have three homers. Still Kerr on the mound for the Braves. Ray Kerr came along in the sixth inning. Faced one batter, then had a 1-2-3 seventh. First pitch, a strike on the outside corner. This is also the Yanmar strikeout the side inning. If the Braves strike out the side here in the inning, our contestant, Angel Langarcia, will be the winner of a brand new Yanmar ZTR. 0-1 from Kerr. This low. Enter all season long at Braves.com/Yanmar for your chance to win a Yanmar ZTR and to be entered for a grand prize tractor drawing at the end of the season. Yanmar, built together, back longer. Pulling for Angel tonight. One ball and one strike on Whitcomb. Lean lefty Kerr kicks and brings it in the air towards center. Michael Harris coming in, now slows, makes the catch just on a slight jog across right center. One down and no winner in the Yanmar strikeout the side inning. But Angel Langarcia, we appreciate you being out there, and thank you for being our contestant this evening. I would love it if we had a few winners on the upcoming road trip in that contest.
1: That would be sweet. Stolen base challenge.
0: Got some big prizes to give out. Just need a winner.
1: Yanmar.
0: One out for Christian Koss. K-O-S-S. He takes the ball outside. This will be challenged by Sean Murphy. Let's see if Sean got this one right. Here's the ABS review. That is a ball. So one ball and no strikes. Christian Koss, 28 years old, from Riverside, California. Played three seasons at UC Irvine. Grew up a big Giants fan. Here's the 1-0 pitch. Koss swings and misses.
1: Do you know what Irvine is called, or nickname?
0: Those are the Anteaters.
1: They are indeed.
0: I love that one. Here's the 1-1 pitch. That's popped up towards foul ground on the first baseline. That's a really good one. I learned a new one the other night that I really liked. My brother went to a college football game in Montana. I think it was Southern Utah they were playing. The Thunderbirds.
1: Oh, I like that.
0: Of Southern Utah. I thought that was a great name. Here's the

0: 2-2 pitch on the way to Christian Koss. Ball all the way to the backstop on the fly.
1: Just a bit outside.
0: Had to get that out of his system. You know what's funny about that? There's nobody on base. He hums it to the backstop at 97. And then Ray, as if it's anybody else's fault, starts tapping his chest saying, my bad. Yeah. 2-2 pitch. Missed inside. 3 balls, 2 strikes. Six-3 in favor of the Giants in the eighth inning. Kerr spins his 3-2. Not a thing wrong with that. Fastball at 96, and Koss goes down looking. Two down here in the eighth inning. Hey, Atlanta, it's the little things we do together that can make a big difference. Atlanta area Chick-fil-A restaurants are teaming up with the Atlanta Braves Foundation on the Home Plate Project to help fight food insecurity for families in need. 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Turner Hill up to the plate. He bunts up the first baseline. Olsen's got it and then sets up as a roadblock right there in the line, puts the tag on Hill, and it's a 1-2-3 eighth. Nice work by Kerr. He had a 1-2-3 seventh and another one in the eighth. We go to the bottom of the eighth inning, 6-3 Giants.

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0: Matt Olson digging in as he leads it off with the Braves in the bottom of the eighth inning. Giants leading 6-3. First pitch to Olson, sent foul into the seats along the left field line. Few changes for the Giants. Remaining in the game and going to third base is Shea Whitcomb. And moving from third base to second base was Slavis Basabe. 0-1 to Olson. Strike. Showed him a sinker, nothing in two. Matt drove in a run with a ground out back in the first inning. Since then, a strikeout and a flyout.
1: Yeah, you come to rely on him every time, but he did come up with the bases loaded in, what, the fourth inning?
0: He'll pull one out to first. Glove by Eldridge. He takes it to the bag himself. Puts his right foot on the bag just before Olson arrives. One down. Fifth inning, yeah.
1: Fifth inning. Wasn't able to get anybody in, but you're just so used to him cashing in every time.
0: Yeah, when that was developing in the fifth inning, and they left them loaded and they came up with just the one run, I never would have guessed that would have been their last real good shot at it for a while. Mauricio Dubon takes a ball outside. Since the bases were loaded in the fifth inning and left that way, Braves have only had three base runners, two singles and a fielder's choice. Ground ball to third, picked on the backhand side by Shea Whitcomb. His throw crosses in time, two down. These outs just melting away for the Braves. Down 6-3 with two down in the bottom of the eighth inning. This was seesaw fair early on. Giants had the early lead. Braves tied it, then took the lead an inning later. Called strike on Harris. And the Giants tied it in the fifth. Braves retook the lead the bottom of the fifth. And then the Giants had the big four-run sixth inning. They haven't looked back since. 0-1 swung on, missed at a slider. 0-2. This is the second time the Braves have had a one-game scenario this season to make up for a rainout. Both rainouts were in the month of June, one in Chicago. We went back on the last road trip, made that up, and the Braves now have a pitch timer violation. Ernest San Martin was dealing the pitch. Home plate umpire Adrian Johnson started barking out and stopped the play. So maybe it wasn't a pitch timer violation. Maybe it was a time called by Harris. Nice.
1: Still 0-2.
0: Yeah, 0-2 pitch and sent foul on the first baseline. Yeah, Braves went into Chicago and played a one-game makeup and had a one-hit shutout of the White Sox. 1-2 to nothing. And now doing this again.
1: Grant Holmes?
0: Yes. Now the one-game scenario here at home versus the Giants. 0-2 to Harris, and he flails and misses at a slider for strike three. Braves go down 1-2-3 in the eighth. We roll along into the ninth inning, 6-3 Giants.
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0: We've made our way into the ninth inning. It's a 6-3 lead for the Giants. They'll send up 2, 3, and 4 in the order. It'll be Devers, followed by Eldridge and Cox. And it's still Kerr on the mound, alongside Joe Simpson, Ben Ingermere with you. Dylan Smith is throwing in the bullpen for the Giants, so he might have the ninth inning. First pitch to Devers, over for a strike from Kerr.
1: Ray's done a good job filling in some innings after the Braves fell behind 6-3. He saved the pen a little bit.
0: 0-1 to Devers, strike on the outside corner. He might have the inside track for your Home Depot player of the game.
1: You know, he's already made his way through the crowd, and he's at the front of the list.
0: I like that. 0-2 on Devers. Lefty kicks and brings it. Devers pulls it foul. It's the railing of the Braves dugout. I'm glad this will be the last time we see Devers this season.
1: Yeah.
0: And this guy has torn the Braves up this year and in recent years. He has really been a villain to the Braves. Tonight, 2 walks and a homer for Devers. Here's the 0-2 from Kerr. And he got him lunging. Went after a curveball.
1: What happened? Did they turn the lights out on him there for a second?
0: Maybe so. That was a good curve by Kerr. One away here in the ninth inning. Looking ahead to the bottom of the ninth, it'll be Albies, Murphy, and Riley due up, as it'll be 6, 7, and 8 the order. And the Braves will head to the bottom of the ninth, trailing by at least 3 runs. Still 2 outs to get in the top of the inning. Eldridge takes a called strike. Have you looked at the forecast for this upcoming trip?
1: No, but I can do that for you right now.
0: Well, I hadn't looked at Philly. Wouldn't mind knowing that, but I was looking at D.C. It is going to be toasty in Washington. 0-1 to Eldridge, and a strike on the outside corner. Mid to upper 90s.
1: Oh, my.
0: Maybe it'll cool down a bit in D.C., or rather in Philadelphia, I should say. Oh, 2 from Kerr. Low and outside with a curveball. That'll be a wraparound series for the Braves once we get to Philadelphia. Friday, Saturday, Sunday, and Monday. Have an off day Thursday. Left on left, 1-2 pitch. Missed a little bit low, 2-2. So a night game tomorrow in D.C. Day game on Wednesday. Off day Thursday. And then the first 2 games in Philly are night games, and the next 2 are day games. 4 really big games coming up this weekend. Here's the 2-2 pitch on the way from Kerr to Eldridge. Missed the inside corner with a curveball. This will be challenged by Murphy. Get this overturned, it'd be a strikeout. That will not be overturned. That missed inside. Missed by a couple of inches.
1: High 70s, low 80s in Philly.
0: Okay, that'll work.
1: Yeah.
0: That sounds great, actually. Eldridge fouls one off the inside of his foot, lost his helmet.
1: I think the ball came up and knocked his helmet off.
0: Ah, okay.
1: Man, he's a big guy. Remember Brandon Belt?
0: Yeah.
1: First baseman for the Giants for a long time. He was about 6'4", maybe 6'5". This guy kind of dwarfs him.
0: You know, with his helmet coming off and seeing his face a little bit better, he looked a little bit like Eli White a little bit, kind of in his build. There's the 3-2 pitch and a ground ball to third base. Riley gloves it on 2 easy hops. Sends to first base, 2 down. Two away for Jonah Cox on the top of the ninth. Giants have a 3-run lead. Wish we had better news, but it's been great to be along with you tonight. On a night that was originally supposed to be an off night for these two teams, but making up for a rainout back in June. Jonah Cox takes the ball high and outside. And it's been a nice night at the ballpark. The smells of the yard and Pretty night, clear skies. There's the 1-0 pitch on the way. And Cox hits one to deep left, back to the wall, gone. And Jonah Cox put a bunt down in the fifth inning to drive in a run. This time he belts one over the left field wall. And it's now 7-3 Giants.
1: It's the only guy that's actually hit the ball hard off of Kerr.
0: That was a slider. And after that swing, he went down to a knee on the follow-through.
2: In a 1-0 count, estimated distance.
0: Really launched it. 379 feet from Jonah Cox, his fourth homer of the year, 7-3 San Francisco. And Lee fouls it off the inside of his foot. Well, the Giants getting off to a good start for their road trip. They go to Pittsburgh after this game. They'll see the Pirates, and they head to New York to see the Mets. It was a called strike right at the bottom of the zone with a sinker. Braves enter the action tonight, a season best 27 games over 500. There's the 0-2 pitch on the way to Jung Hoo Lee, and he goes down looking. So to reach a season best 28 games, they'll need a big rally in the bottom of the ninth. We go to the bottom of the ninth inning, 7-3 San Francisco. Atlanta sports fans, it's Ben Ingram. 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

0: Another pitcher for the Giants come on here in the ninth, Dylan Smith. Dylan Smith, 94 to 98. Boy, another guy throws hard. Sweeper, curveball, split finger pitch. Nice job by San Martin. He worked an inning in two thirds, zeros across.
1: Giants have used Molina, Foley, San Martin, and now Smith on the mound. They're looking for their fifth win in six games against the Braves this season. Here's Ozzy Albies. Ozzy takes a call strike. Albies 0 for 3. Batting from the left side and the 0-1 from the righty. Slugged down the right field line, a base hit, and a good start. Over to cut it off in the corner, Jung-Hoo Lee. By the time he sends it in, it's a single for Albies. That was 105 off the bat of Ozzy Albies. That was a fastball, pretty much center cut. Ozzy knows what to do with those, so he's aboard. Here comes Sean Murphy. That'll load the bases to bring the tying run to the plate. Pitch to Murphy. He swings and misses it, a sweeper away. And for Murphy tonight, a single. That was in the fifth inning. And that's sandwiched in between a couple of strikeouts. Nine strikeouts by Giants pitchers. They haven't walked a soul this evening. 0-1 low and away with another fastball. 1-1. Murphy waiting on the right-hander, Smith. Good eye. Laid off a sweeper in the dirt, 2-1. I think with the boost that we've seen from Murphy lately, we've also seen a much more selective eye.
0: Well, when you have a little success, you don't press as much to try to hit everything that you see coming out of the pitcher's hand.
1: 2-1 high, three balls and a strike.
0: You get a little confidence and read on pitches that you weren't able to do with what you were able to do with those pitches before.
1: A little bit of confidence goes a long way, doesn't it?
0: Unbelievable.
1: Here's the 3-1. High ball 4. And a good start becomes even better. A single and a walk here in the ninth inning. Austin Riley introduces as he climbs in. Catcher Andrew Kisner trotting out there to the mound. The entire infield comes together. And the entire group out there on the mound.
0: And every one of them saying, let us help you. Make them put it in play.
1: It's a 7-3 lead for the Giants. We're in the bottom of the ninth. But the first two men have reached for the Braves here in the ninth inning. Austin Riley's had a good night, 2 for 3 with two singles. And now he faces the right-hander, Smith. Dylan Smith. Bearded right-hander. Clance back to second. First pitch to Riley. Taken for a strike. Right at him with a first pitch fastball at 94. Smith bent at the waist with that right arm dangling by his side. Now straightens. Murphy and Albies take their leads at first and second. 0-1 at a bounce at a third base. Glove by Whitcomb. Steps on third for one. They go to second. They get two. That just let a lot of the air out right there. So it's a 5-4 double play. And the Braves suddenly down to their final out.

0: Yastrzemski's put the ball in play three times, but no hits tonight. Takes the ball outside, facing a former team of his. Of course, he was with the Giants, then went to the Royals, and then signed by the Braves. A ball and no strikes on Yastrzemski. Here it comes. That'll be swung on and tipped into the mid. One ball and one strike. When you've won seven in a row and you get the first two men on, you start feeling like, all right, something special is going to happen again.
1: Yes, indeed. Just a perfect two-hopper to the third baseman.
0: Yastrzemski pops one up, foul ground out of play. That'll land in the stands on the third baseline. And then one ground ball changes all that. And the Braves are one strike away from seeing their seven-game winning streak come to an end. Had an eight-game winning streak a few weeks back. Reached seven here, but trailing 7-3 in the ninth. Time called by Yaz. Backs out of there. Meanwhile, Drake Baldwin stands on deck with a bat resting on his left shoulder, just wondering if he'll get a crack at it. No breeze in the ballpark. Riley, modest lead at first base, and a 1-2. Yastrzemski hangs alive, fouling it off into the seats along the third base line. Home plate umpire Adrian Johnson needing some new baseballs. Yastrzemski digging back in. The former Giant spent seven seasons with San Francisco. Now waiting on the 1-2. Righty brings it. 1-2 check swing. The appeal didn't go.
1: I didn't realize he spent that much time there.
0: He was there from 19 through 96 games last season before he went to Kansas City. 2-2 pitch. Check swing. It's called a ball. And a challenge coming up from Andrew Kisner. And the game could potentially end on an ABS challenge, and it will. Yaz goes down looking. That is called a strike. And the Giants dominate the Braves this season. They win the night 7-3. And they take five of six meetings against the Braves this season. For the Braves in the ninth. No runs, one hit, no errors, one left. Final score, Giants 7, Braves 3. Back with the totals after this.
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0: 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No walks, 4 strikeouts. 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Unfortunately, the Braves have their winning streak snapped by the Giants, and their line score 7 runs, 11 hits, an error, 7 left for the Braves. 3 runs, 9 hits, no errors, 6 left. Molina, the winner, 2-0. Elder, the loser, he's now 8-8. Time of the game, 2:24. Good crowd, 29,349 here for a makeup game. That's outstanding. And a reminder that the Braves hit a home run tonight. That was hit by Michael Harris the second. 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On to the nation's capital. 2 games. Ben will tell you about the first one right after this on the Braves Radio Network.
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0: All right, Braves go 6-1 on this homestand, but they lose tonight 7-3 to the Giants. Our next broadcast will be tomorrow night from Washington, D.C., when the Braves and the Nats get together at Nationals Park in Washington. 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And then Joe and I have the first pitch at 6:45 Eastern, 5:45 Central. Matchup of right-handers tomorrow night. A.J. Smith-Shawver for the Braves. He has no record and a 5.93 ERA. Jake Irvin will oppose the Braves. He's 2-8 this season with a 5.62 ERA. So for our guys in studio, Joe Virgin and David Holloway. Also for Joe Simpson and our producer-engineer, Jonathan Chadwick, I'm Ben Ingram saying so long and a good evening from Truist Park in Atlanta, Georgia. Final score, Giants 7, Braves 3. 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
2: Welcome inside the Truist Studios here in the Battery Atlanta. Barrett Solis steps away from the right field gate at Truist Park. Braves fall to the Giants 7-3 in the one-game makeup game from the series in June. It was not the best night for Bryce Elder. You'll hear from Bryce a little bit later in the show. You'll also hear from Braves manager Walt Weiss. But Michael Harris II, 2-for-4, stays hot, has a home run. Austin Riley, 2-for-4 as well. So some positives to take away from this one. Let's get to the highlights. Top of the first, and the Giants jump out to an early lead. Rafael Devers has just been awesome against the Braves so far this season, and he jumped on a Bryce Elder cutter.
3: Devers comes in on a heater. This guy has hit safely in each of his last seven games. Had a big homestand for the Giants. 0-1 crushed deep down the right field line to the foul pole. That is a fair ball and a home run, and he's done it again.
4: Unbelievable.
3: Devers has now hit safely in his last 10 games versus the Braves. That dates back to June 1st of last year. And in that time, he's 16 for his last 36 with six homers. That was the sixth right there. Shot it down the line.
2: Yeah, let's not pitch to him anymore. 403 feet off the bat of Devers. Bottom of the first, though, and the Braves come right back. Drake Baldwin doubles to open the game. After Ronald Acuna Jr. gets him to third on a flyout, Matt Olson stands in looking to tie it up.
3: Olson with a comebacker out to second. It's bobbled momentarily by Koss. He sends it to first base for the out, but the game is tied. On contact, Baldwin taking off from third base on that ground ball up the middle, and Koss was able to knock it down back of the bag at second. And contact by Olson leads to a run, and it's a 1-1 game.
2: Bottom of the second, and the Braves are looking to take the lead. Michael Harris II leads off the inning and doesn't wait around to do some damage.
3: Pitch on the way from the right-hander. Swinging a fly ball to deep center field. Cox back to the wall. Cox is going to leap, and it's out of his reach and a home run. Michael Harris drilled it over the left center field wall. Braves take the lead. It's his 23rd homer of the year. What a shot to left center by Michael.
2: 401 feet off the bat of Money Mike. Top of the fifth, and the Giants get tricky. Two down, runners at the corners, and Jonah Cox looking for any kind of way to tie it up.
5: The pitch, a bunt attempt, and it's going to get past Matt Olson and roll right to the outfield grass. Ozzie was playing way up the middle, and Jonah Cox, with a bunt single, ties the game.
2: The Braves have something brewing in the bottom of the fifth. Two down, runners at the corners, and Drake Baldwin at the plate against Anthony Molina looking to tie it up.
5: 1-2 pitch, sliced into left field, sinking. On comes Gilbert, and he can't make the catch. Run scores. Looked like he was going to get there, but didn't make the play. We'll wait to see how they score that.
2: Giants come right back in the top of the sixth. Bryce Elder's still in there, and the first batter he sees in the frame is Oslivas Basabe.
5: And the wind in the pitch. Swung on, lifted to center field, pretty deep. Harris on the run, at the wall, leaps, and did not get it. Home run, Basabe, straightaway center. His fourth homer of the year, and we're tied again, 3-3.
2: 409 feet off the bat of Basabe. Dylan Lee replaced Elder later in the inning, now runners at second and third, one down, and Turner Hill at the dish looking to break the tie.
5: The 2-2. Swung on, hit hard down the right field line. That's going to get in and score two. In to get it in the corner is Ronald. And into second base is Hill with a pinch hit double. And it's 5-3, San Francisco.
2: After Rafael Devers flew out for the second out of the inning, Bryce Eldridge stepped in looking to extend the Giants' lead.
5: And the pitch to him, swung on, line to left field, a base hit. Renner from second is going to try to score. Up with it is Yastrzemski. His throw is off the mark. Turner Hill scores on the single by Eldridge, and it's 6-3 San Francisco.
2: Top of the ninth, Ray Kerr out there for his third inning of work. He did a great job. Jonah Cox steps in, though, with two down, looking to extend that Giants lead.
3: And Cox hits one to deep left, back to the wall, gone. And Jonah Cox put a bunt down in the fifth inning to drive in a run. This time he belts one over the left field wall, and it's now 7-3 Giants.
2: 379 feet into the Giants' bullpen for Cox. Bottom of the ninth, two down, Dylan Smith on for the Giants in a non-save situation. Mike Yastrzemski on as the last hope for the Braves.
3: 2-2 pitch. Check swing, it's called a ball, and a challenge coming up from Andrew Kisner. And the game could potentially end on ABS challenge, and it will. Yaz goes down looking. That is called a strike, and the Giants dominate the Braves this season. They win the night 7-3. And they take 5 of 6 meetings against the Braves this season. For the Braves in the ninth, no runs, one hit, no errors, one left. Final score, Giants 7-3.
2: Your totals for the game for the Giants, 7 runs, 11 hits, and 1 error. They went 4-for-8 with runners in scoring position and left 7 on base. For the Braves, 3 runs, 9 hits, and no errors. The Braves went 2-for-9 with runners in scoring position and left 6 on base. Anthony Molina gets the win. He improves to 2-0 on the season. 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
1: 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Bryce Elder got the loss. He drops to 8-8 on the season. It was not his best night. He went 5 1/3, gave up 8 hits, 5 earned runs, walked 3, and struck out 3. He also gave up 2 home runs. Here is Elder.
2: Bryce, how do you walk away from an outing like that? What were you thinking?
3: Pretty pissed off about it, honestly. I didn't think it was very good at all. I didn't think my stuff was very good. I thought I was going to maybe sneak out of there, you know, a couple runs, and just kind of fell apart there at the end. So I wasn't very pleased with it at all.
2: I mean, obviously, you know, Devers gets you again down the line, but you're able to handle him. I guess what frustrates you is that next homer there in the sixth.
3: Yeah, it was just got him down 0-2 and just made a terrible pitch. And then after that, a single and another single. So, yeah, just kind of unraveled. I guess you maybe find a few good things in there, but just overall, it was just kind of, I wasn't really happy with it.
4: Was it a command thing, focus? I mean, what do you think the issue was?
3: I don't know. I didn't think my stuff was very good, and I think I battled with it a little bit. But yeah, I don't think it was a focus thing, you know, that sometimes we've talked about, you know, all of a sudden just bam, but I don't really think it was that. I think it was just, made a bad pitch, and then they're in the sixth, and it just kind of, I don't know, it just wasn't very crisp all day, and I think it just kind of caught up with me. So one of them deals.
2: You saw how good Dylan was, you know, during the first half. A little rough stretch for him. What are you seeing, and how confident are you he'll bounce back?
3: I mean, you know, obviously I still think he you know, his stuff's really good. You know, I think, he attacks early. I think he's been getting behind. Sorry, there's a fly up here. Maybe getting behind a little bit. But, you know, I'm not worried about him at all. I think he's been around a long time, and he understands, you know, how to get guys out. And so, yeah, like you said, a little bit of a rough patch, but I'm not worried about it at all.
4: How's it been working with Sean more consistently now behind the plate?
3: It's good, especially him, you know, coming back from his fingernail, you know, getting more and more used to it. Obviously, he caught me a lot in the past, so it's not something new. So I think he's been good, but getting better every start. So it's been good.
5: When you have an outing that you're not particularly pleased with, do you have a method of responding to it or making peace with it before you move on to the next outing?
3: Maybe, I don't know if making peace with it's the right word, but essentially, yeah, I think just, you know, we got however many games left, and ain't nothing we can do about that. We just got off a 6-game win streak, and, you know, didn't get to 7th probably because of me, so that's all right. But, you know, just kind of get back to work this week and be ready to go for the next one.
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1: Welcome back inside the Truist Studios here in the Battery, Atlanta. It was a tough one across the street as the Braves could not extend their seven-game winning streak. The four-run sixth inning really cost the Braves as they fall to the Giants 7-3. Anthony Molina got the win for the Giants. He actually was a member of the Braves earlier this year, went over to San Francisco in the Tyler Mahle trade. So he came back, got a little revenge against his former team. But overall, a solid homestand, to say the least, as the Braves go 6-1, now heading to Washington. Here is Braves manager Walt Weiss.
2: Bryce, just not quite as sharp tonight, and that happens. Didn't get any timely hits offensively. Ray Kerr was a bright spot. He threw the ball really well. Great showing by Ray. We'll wash that one off and get on the plane.
3: Dylan had a rough stretch right after the break. Good stretch for about nine. This is the past five or six, seven have not been great. What are you seeing there?
2: He feels great. I think he hit his season high velocity yesterday. It was 95 tonight. It's not getting away with much. It's a tough one. Just hasn't gotten the results. I know he's had a pretty good workload. I mean, nothing absurd or anything, but so you wonder about fatigue. But he feels great. He feels great. Just hasn't gotten the results here lately.
4: Probably a balance there, right, between giving them some rest but also not letting them get rusty.

0: So he's going to be fine.
1: That was Braves manager Walt Weiss. Braves lost, but we did get some really good injury news today. Joe Jimenez threw off the mound here at Truist Park, and that was the first time in about 2 years that he's thrown. Walt said, look, the season, getting him back this season, it doesn't really matter in terms of Joe Jimenez the person, because he's gone through an awful lot. So it was great to see Jimenez on the mound, and his teammates were out there supporting him. So we'll see if he factors into September, but for him, from a personal standpoint, great to see him. Robert Suarez will be a factor, or at least the decision will be made at some point, because he'll throw a bullpen tomorrow and then one more before they figure out what the next step will be. He did say he expects to be back before the end of the season. 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We'll take a break. When we come back, we'll preview the pitching matchup for Game 1 against the Nats. 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
1: Welcome back inside the Truist Studios. Barrett Salee here recapping the game against the Giants, the one game, the makeup game against the San Francisco Giants as the Braves.

0: football 7-3. It's off to Washington for a two-game set. The Braves will run into Jake Irvin tomorrow on the Hill. He's 2-8, has a 5.62 ERA, 39 walks, and 82 strikeouts. He has three appearances against the Braves this year, 15 total innings, six hits, nine runs. Eight of them were earned, three walks and 12 strikeouts in those three appearances. A.J. Smith-Shawver going for the Braves. He has no record, has a 5.93 ERA, 8 walks and 10 strikeouts. His splitter has been working pretty well this year, and that is his out pitch. Ford Leadoff Show coming your way at 5.30 Eastern, 4.30 Central Time. And first pitch between the Braves and the Nats, 6.45 Eastern, 5.45 Central Time. 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
3: Now we have people who are Luddites. And I'm going to play a little bit for you what I played last night or what I said last night on Life, Liberty, and Levin, the president. This morning, posted his full-throated support again for data centers on the heels of my show. And he watches the show, and I thank you for watching it as well. It's a lot of competition, but there you are. It's nothing to be afraid of. I love it when people say, do you want a data center in your backyard? Mr. Producer, is that the dumbest damn thing you've ever heard? It is. No, and I don't want a train station in my backyard or a steel mill in my backyard or oil rigs in my backyard. I don't want a skyscraper in my backyard, a steel mill in my backyard, a coal mine in my backyard. It's not what backyards are for, ladies and gentlemen. There are four, I repeat, four data centers within 2 miles of our home in Loudoun County, Virginia, and they're all over the eastern part of Loudoun County, Virginia. And it is left to local governments, not the federal government, local governments, to decide where to put them in their various communities. Zoning boards, we call them. Just as they would decide about oil pipelines, or gas stations, or strip malls. We don't typically like commercial or industrial production in our backyards, so I don't know what people are talking about. But you do like all this data, because otherwise, ladies and gentlemen, you wouldn't be able to function. And this data has to go and come from somewhere. Data in, data out. Data into what? Data out from what? I just asked Rock a whole bunch of questions. I just asked Google a whole bunch of questions. Really? And where do you think those answers come from? Whether you are a brain surgeon and a rocket scientist, or whether you're in seventh or eighth grade, where do you think they come from? Your accountants use. Your accountants use AI. Your surgeons use AI. Your doctors with their laptop computers on their lap. They use AI. The pharmaceutical companies looking for, you know, cutting edge drugs and drugs to improve the quality of care. They use AI. And tell me, can you list all the uses of AI? It's impossible. Civilian uses, military uses, transportation uses. Healthcare use, it's impossible. And so the more we use and the faster we want it, in order to accommodate that, these data centers are required. And what's happening now in our advanced industrial society, we've gotten so smart. We're doing so much that the data centers are necessary to translate it, to help us study it and research it, to help bring us to rational conclusions and to do it as quickly as possible. Now, that's just us. If there wasn't any other country on the face of the earth, we'd still need this. But there are other countries on the face of the earth. China among the most worrisome. And they want to use this technology in their data centers to defeat us. To defeat us economically, to defeat us militarily, to defeat us in every possible way. And they have a command society, so it's easier. They don't have to worry about, and look at these polls here. Frank Luntz has his polls coming out. Oh, yeah. Now, I'm going to play a little bit of this for you, and I will be stopping and going from time to time, but mostly I'm going to want you to listen, if you don't mind. So put up the volume on your radio, or however you're listening to the program, and however you're listening to the program. Do you listen to podcasters? You do. AI. Yes, you do. Your dentist uses AI? Oh, yeah. It's true. I'm sorry. It's nothing to be afraid of. What you should be concerned about is that we don't lag behind anybody else and that we win this race. So we're the ones who determine what computer chips in the future will look like. We're the ones who determine what life generally is going to look like in the future, not communist China. But even within our own borders, as I've explained, this is an absolute 100% necessity. Now, what happens is the Luddites, the people who don't believe in industrial progress, they're going to tell you you're going to lose jobs. No, you're not. The construction workers, the electricians, the plumbers, the roofers, on and on and on, building these centers, well, they're temporary jobs. Whenever you finish a building, it may be temporary, may not be temporary. This doesn't change any of that. What it does do is it creates massive numbers of jobs we can't even contemplate or imagine right now. I mean, folks, the automobile replaced the horse and buggy. The computer replaced, you know, just a long math. I mean, we can go on and on with this. It's so ridiculous. Look around you. Look at how fantastic this economy and this society is compared to past generations and compared to other countries. It's not even close. Can you imagine during the first industrial revolution, the early 1800s? Nah, I don't want that over here. Nah. The cotton gin was in the first industrial. Nah, we can't do that. No. The second industrial revolution. Oil. Now, oil. Now that was ugly, oil. And they were burning off natural gas until Rockefeller decided, wait a minute, we can put that to use too. And we had automobiles. Well, they had gas. And we had gas stations. We literally had people who want to put an end to economic and industrial advancements. But it's never going to happen, ever. Because what goes on between your ears should be the focus. Not between your legs, but between your ears. Because there's no stopping that in a free society. There's no stopping it. There's a reason why the blue states and some of the red states are now, we don't want to do this. We don't want to, because there's politicians in charge. And they're looking at these polls. And here's the problem. People are being fed a lot of lies about the cost of electricity and what's happening with water. And they think the cost of electricity is skyrocketing because of a data center not too far down the road. That's not what's happening. They think their water is being polluted, like with fracking, but it didn't happen in fracking, and it's not happening now. And most of the water that's used by these data centers is recycled by the data centers. It's also unusable other water that they're using. It's not like they're denying people water or fish water. But as usual, it takes time to explain progress. It takes time to explain conservatism, constitutionalism, and economics. But we're going to do it. I'll be right back.
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0: to cut this off. How much time do we have, Ron, about, would you say? About five. All right, let's get it started. Here's cut one, Fox last night. Go.
1: Artificial intelligence and data centers. This is all the talk, but a lot of it is just talk. And we are surrounded by people who want you to be afraid of them. Do you have an iPhone? Do you have a smart TV? Do you have an automobile? Really? All of that relates to artificial intelligence. In fact, virtually every aspect of your life is affected by artificial intelligence. That's correct. Ever hear of a Luddite? Not just as a pejorative, a Luddite. A Luddite was a title, a label given to people in the 1800s who opposed the First Industrial Revolution. And it carried through to the Second Industrial Revolution that picked up after the Civil War and worked its way into the early 1900s. And now we have the great, powerful United States American economy. We call it capitalism. We discussed that last evening. But we have Luddites who oppose economic advancement, technological advancement, even in medicines and so forth. They talk about, well, what's going to happen to jobs? Like jobs are stagnant, like people never get fired, or we never create new businesses that create all these jobs and so forth and so on. On the one hand, people attack capitalism as not being dynamic enough. On the other hand, they attack capitalism for being too dynamic. Ignore these carnival barkers, ladies and gentlemen. Luddites. Luddites are people who oppose technological and industrial progress and advancement. The United States wouldn't be what we are today, the number one superpower, but for these industrial revolutions that took place in capitalism. Reminds me of the isolationists today, and you'll notice that some of the Luddites are also isolationists, and many of them are in the Republican Party, for crying out loud. Isolationists. What's an isolationist? They reject most foreign and military alliances. Well, that's kind of stupid, isn't it? Very. Didn't we deal with that in the 1930s? The result was World War II, and then we actually lost over 400,000 men and women to fight that war? Yes, that did happen. So in the 1920s and 30s, we were dealing with isolationists. You know what we're dealing with today? Isolationists and Luddites. It's crazy, but it's true. And by the way, that isolationist movement died after we were attacked at Pearl Harbor. And one of the leaders of what was then called the America First Movement, believe it or not, was Charles Lindbergh. And he apologized to the nation. He became one of the great leaders in raising money through government bonds for the war effort. He was also a rabid anti-Semite. So this is a history we have, a history that we're seeing play out today. But I want to get into this AI and these data centers, because we are surrounded by cowards. Cowards in the Democrat Party, more ideological, I suppose, and cowards in the Republican Party, who are telling us that these data centers are nothing but trouble. Nothing but trouble. And let me tell you something. This is the new industrial revolution with these data centers. You've got New York, Kathy Hochul, enacting an executive order, temporary one-year pause in all data centers. You've got Georgia lawmakers introducing bills to forbid local governments from permitting new data centers through 2028. In Virginia, where there's the most data centers and have created the most wealth and reduction in tax and so forth, they have proposals to delay final approvals for new facilities. Other states that are also trying to prevent data centers from being built, Delaware, Michigan, Pennsylvania, South Carolina, Vermont, introduced moratorium or impact study bills to slow them down. Other states where they're trying to stall them, Minnesota, New Hampshire, Oklahoma, South Dakota, Wisconsin, Maine, they proposed a moratorium that was recently vetoed by the governor there. So we have a lot of Luddites out there in big positions, Republicans and Democrats, governors and legislatures, even at the national level. Even in the Republican Party, on TV, it's endless. The ignoramuses are all around us.
0: Cato all Institute. Right, we're gonna kill it right here and pick up as soon as we come back. I want you to hear this. I want you to be more informed than anybody else. That's what we do on the Mark Levin program here on radio. That's what we do on Life, Liberty, and Levin, and that's what we do in my books. This will be no different. This is the new industrial revolution. Somebody's going to win it. It better be us. Oh, and by the way, this is where the findings, the inventions of things like fighting cancer and heart disease and so forth, this is where it'll be found.
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1: All right, let us continue. Cut to go.
2: Let's start with electricity, which is arguably the most difficult data center issue, right? At least in the future, several regional and national studies have found little merit to the common claim that data centers have already caused large localized increases in America's electricity bills. You know, this reminds me of fracking for a period of time. Oh, it's destroying the water. No, it's not. Oh, the amount of energy that you use is the same as you get from the fracking. No, it's not. In fact, a brand new peer-reviewed study found that data centers actually caused average U.S. retail electricity rates to fall modestly between 2015 and 2024. Why? Because the center's high, steady power demand helps spread a grid's fixed cost over more usage. This finding is counterintuitive but consistent with the research from 2025 that high demand areas, including ones like North Dakota and Virginia, saw an explosion of data centers, also saw, quote, lower prices overall, while prices rose in places like California, where demand had declined. Funny thing, supply and demand. More power customers, the Washington Post explains, means more ways to divvy up fixed costs, thus reducing rates for everyone. They go on, what about water? You know, I could have done five shows on this. I could have done this whole show on this, but I'm in a hurry because we have good guests on other subjects, but I want to give you enough information where you can go look on your own. As the Washington Post editors noted last year, arguably the most viral water claim that a single Google data center in Chile consumed more than 1,000 times the water supply of a town there was later acknowledged by its author to be, quote, off by a magnitude of 1,000. They added that the U.S. data centers combined use less than 0.5% of America's fresh water and that, quote, Google's thirstiest facility in Iowa uses approximately what some golf courses use. The golf course comparison is apt because it hints at a common trick data center opponents use to gin up local angst, offer scary sounding numbers with no real world comparatives. The American Enterprise Institute's Jim Pithakoukas recently did such a comparison, revealing data center water usage to be a relative non-issue. AI researcher Andy Maisley has done yeoman's work explaining why a lot of data center water usage stats in various studies include non-potable water, indirect usage from nearby power plants, and water actually recirculated instead of consumed, thus causing little change in local supplies. Doing this can inflate water usage stats. So they're using stats with involving water that you're never going to drink, that you're never going to bring into your house in any of the appliances. You're never going to swim in. And thus public outcry dramatically, even though the data center itself isn't consuming much water at all and nearby locals aren't affected. The other big problem with most data center opposition is that it routinely ignores the benefits they bring to local communities and the nation as a whole. The easiest place to look is Northern Virginia, specifically Eastern Loudoun County, where 70-80% of these centers are. And he goes on about the incredible impact on the tax base, that taxes may well have doubled without this, these data centers and so forth. But what is the benefit to you, Mr. and Mrs. America? I always say capitalism creates all these benefits, and we take them for granted. Artificial intelligence is used today across daily life, healthcare, business, transportation, to automate tasks, analyze data, make fast decisions for you, to improve your life. Tools like Siri and Alexa manage schedules, set reminders, answer voice commands. That's AI. 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Apps like Google Maps use AI for real-time traffic updates, route planning, and estimated arrival times. 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What about healthcare? This is a biggie. AI models review medical images like x-rays and scans to spot early signs of diseases or emergencies like strokes. Computer algorithms speed up the creation and testing of new medicines. Wearable devices like tracking heart rates and vital signs to warn users of potential health issues. That's AI. Over at Tablu.com, from robotics and hospitals and clinics to predictive software used to diagnose rare diseases, AI has many uses in the field of healthcare. For you, Mr. and Mrs. America, doctors and medical staff work with AI-powered software to provide better care to patients of all types. Early diagnosis, AI can analyze patient and disease data to predict the likelihood of a single patient, you, developing a disease and either diagnose it early or help to prevent it entirely. Disease tracking using predictive analytics. AI can model how a contagious disease could spread over the course of time or across a specific area. Drug discovery. AI models can discover new applications or potentially harmful interactions between different types of drugs. Diagnosis. Things that are invisible to the human eye or might be missed. AI can pick up. And it goes on in all these examples. You've got others. With AI, scientists can now analyze genomic data at an unprecedented scale. Algorithms trained on massive databases are uncovering mutations linked to everything from Alzheimer's disease to rare genetic syndromes. More importantly, they are identifying combinations of genetic variations that increase disease risk. Patterns so complex, they would be invisible to the human eye.
1: There's no way to explain this, folks, other than to explain it. We've got one more clip. We're on a roll. Let's hit it. Then we can talk about it after the break. Cut three, go.
2: Take cancer genomics, for example. AI models are helping to differentiate between driver mutations, those that cause cancer, and passenger mutations, those that are incidental. This distinction is critical, and it helps oncologists target the real culprits and design more effective individualized treatment plans. All these scientists, doctors, labs are using AI to great effect in the medical field. And you are going to find in the years ahead cures that you never even thought were possible in some of the most horrific disease that mankind gets. But none of this is going on to the extent it can go on these states that are banning it or creating red tape and bureaucratic obstacles to it. I've got the Cleveland Clinic analysis here. We have AI. What does it do? Interpret images to identify broken bones, brain aneurysms, other concerns, track nodules over time to detect cancer, flag potential concerns that might otherwise be overlooked, support diagnostic decision-making. It's supporting research and innovation, developing new medications, understand how diseases work, discover biomarkers. Yeah, I'm moving fast because the amount that AI is doing is really infinite. Combine patient data, uncover larger health trends, make clinical trials more efficient by identifying ideal participants and flagging earlier results. What else is it doing? National security. Open source intelligence. It's able to pull together, filter enormous amounts of information. Also, it applies the history, the experience in battlefield activities to what's taking place. Open source intelligence, it analyzed that. Signal intelligence, it's able to, at breakneck speed, analyze that. Tradecraft, automation, advanced machines, learning models, and so forth. Cybersecurity, critical infrastructure defense. Real-time detection, autonomous agents. Local grid protection against attacks. Predictive threat analysis, it's tracking illicit funding. Pattern recognition, battlefield operations and tactical edge, autonomous reconnaissance, contested environments, predictive maintenance. It goes on and on. I've got page after page. Page after page. And guess what's happening right now? The gap between the United States and China is getting much, much smaller. Why? Well, for one, we have the Luddites, who are preventing, in certain states and certain communities, the advancement of AI and data centers. They're the boogeyman. And so now the communist Chinese, they don't have to worry about democracies, they don't have to worry about voting, they don't have to worry about polls, and they're not. And the gap is tightening. In some areas, they're now advancing beyond us. And this is a big, big problem. It's pointed out here in Newsweek, China is in a race with the United States to dominate the AI era, from the diffusion of its own AI models worldwide to setting the standard for AI governance. Beijing has never been in a stronger position to lead in a low-cost propaganda campaign on X. On Twitter is only one small sign that it's apparently willing to do whatever it takes. Trying to slow the expansion of America's data centers is one way China is working to get ahead. Its next target may be the American power grid, on which those data centers and AI firms so heavily rely. China is out to win, they point out. Artificial intelligence is at the center of the next industrial revolution. China's leaders have named it a key frontier technology, signaling its readiness to devote more resources, including generous state subsidies, toward its more successful players. China isn't arguing about data centers. It needs AI to reignite its stagnant economy. Its homegrown AI players matter because their success, and only if it's global, could fundamentally alter its core growth engine for the rest of the century, and they intend to be number one, and they intend to defeat us. What about jobs? It creates jobs. AI data centers, not just the building of the data centers, which creates all kinds of blue-collar jobs. People say, but they're temporary. Well, whenever you're building buildings, it's temporary. Residential, you know, communities or skyscrapers or roads or, okay. But there's more than that. There's the creation of businesses and services that grow out of artificial intelligence. And again, that's infinite. Things that are unimaginable today, but some that are imaginable today. In all kinds of fields and so forth and so on. There has to be a pushback in our country against the war on capitalism, against the war on AI data centers, the new industrial revolution. There has to be a pushback against these Luddites, against these socialists, these Marxists in foreign policy, against these isolationists. We know what they propose doesn't work. We know what they propose will damage our country. We know this to be the case. So the next time you hear a politician say, I'm against AI data centers, ask him if he has an iPhone, drives a car, or a thousand other things in their life. And if I were you, I wouldn't rely on politicians when it comes to really anything.
1: All right. I'm back alive. Let me check. Yes, I am. We'll take a break now. Then we'll have a little chat. We'll be right back.
0: Mark Levin.

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1: What? The Mark Levin Show is on the air. I am

You know, I asked myself the question, how would the most advanced society and economy on the face of the earth survive as such without AI and data centers, Mr. Producer? I don't even understand how this would work. How would the most advanced society and economy in the entire world, in the world, I just don't, how would the most advanced society kind of survive without AI and data centers? I mean, the fact is jobs would be lost, no? Right? Foreign governments, other countries would be advanced. You know, other countries aren't going to stop. Other countries would outproduce us and out. I mean, I'm just sitting here just trying to figure this out. How would this work exactly? No more data centers. Meaning AI is stopped in its tracks. How would this work? It wouldn't work. So what is it that these people want? They're never forced to ask. And I notice online they try to intimidate people, threaten people, name call against people. You might, well, you're calling them Luddites. Luddite is an actual word. It's a noun. Check it out. It's a historic term that applied to those who opposed industrial advancement. That's what it was. And today you can include technological advancement. So are you comfortable putting the brakes on all this? How are we going to find new cures for cancer, heart disease, kidney disease, and a thousand other things? And how are we supposed to turn off the human brain? I'm just curious how this is going to work. You'll see a flow. You know, people say, why are we giving all these STEM jobs to foreigners? You will see a flow of STEM jobs, you know, science, technology, and so forth, overseas like you've never seen before in your life. I mean, it is bizarre, if you ask me. You didn't, but I'm just telling you. Crazy. And I worry about it. People are now saying, and if we lose, it's because of this. I thought if we lose, it's because of Iran, Mr. Producer. I mean, Iran. You see, what we have are the Luddites and the isolationists, many of whom are the same people. Many of whom are the same people. They act like people who want to, you know, work in a bubble. Well, then let them go work in a bubble. That's not us. That's not who we are. There's something called human interaction. I'm desperately looking for that, Mr. Producer, and I can't find it. So we're going to have to start at the top of the next hour. I don't know what the hell happened to that. See if I can find it. I don't think I'll have enough time. Bear with me, America. Count the seven, would you please? Why seven? I don't know. But I misplaced something, and my desk is a mess, and I can't find it, so we're going to have to wait. But think about what I'm telling you. Most of us don't know how all this stuff works. I don't pretend to. But I do know the manner in which it transits. In other words, you don't just turn on the computer. Look at all this information I have. It comes from somewhere. It comes from these data centers, the cloud, they call them. Oh, the cloud. Oh, I remember the cloud. Yes. Sounds so nice, but it's utterly irrelevant. The cloud, these massive buildings with the most sophisticated and fastest computers on the face of the earth. Constantly generating information. Now they're putting them to even better use to have them figure out stuff. And in the fastest way possible, with access to endless amounts of data and algorithms and so forth and so on, not just in our country, but around the world. And they can access public data. They can access data from other institutions if that's available too. Or they can seek that information if they want.
things that are so far above any individual or group of individuals' heads, it's unimaginable. You know, these invented drugs, they don't come from nowhere. They come from somewhere. Same with all these things that you use in your daily life. In your daily life. Most of you use social media. Okay. That's AI. So much of the more sophisticated aspects of your vehicle. That's AI. And I could go on and on, but I won't. We'll be right back.

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0: A guilty verdict decades in the making. I'm Lisa Lacera, Fox News. A Las Vegas jury convicts an ex-gang member in the shooting death of Tupac Shakur.
1: After less than 3 hours of deliberations, a jury finding Dwayne Davis
2: guilty of first-degree murder with use of a deadly weapon.
1: Prosecutors say Davis, a former leader of the Compton Crips gang, orchestrated the 1996 fatal drive-by shooting of Tupac in Las Vegas after a fight involving the rapper's entourage and Davis's nephew. The 63-year-old is not accused of pulling the trigger, but of providing the gun, charged in 2023 after co-writing a book. Prosecutors say detailed his involvement. The defense argued there was no physical evidence. A judge ordering Davis to be held with no bail. A sentencing hearing is set for October 13th.
0: Fox's Kristen Goodwin. Davis is the only person to be charged in the killing. A woman is dead. A man is wounded after the NYPD says a woman armed with two knives stabbed them at random in Times Square this afternoon before she was shot and killed by police.
3: This was an extraordinarily dangerous situation unfolding in the heart of Times Square.
0: Police Commissioner Jessica Tisch, who says the suspect, 49-year-old Pamela Cisneros of Queens, refused to give up the knives after the stabbing and was tased by officers, but it had no effect. Tisch says the suspect was shot as she continued to approach the officers armed with the knives. President Trump says more drug makers are signing on to a pledge to lower prescription prices.
4: Nine medium-sized pharmaceutical firms are agreeing to cut prices for U.S. patients as part of a most favored nations deal with the Trump administration.
5: For decades, Americans paid the highest drug prices anywhere in the world by far. It wasn't even close. We were ripped off.
4: But President Trump says price agreements have now been made with more than two dozen drug makers over the past year, covering 90% of the pharmaceutical market.
0: Fox's Jared Halpern. 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

0: Welcome back to the Ramsey Show in the Fairwinds Credit Union Studio. I'm Dave Ramsey. Jade Washall, Ramsey Personality, is my co-host today. Chris is in Seattle. Hey, Chris, what's up in your world?
1: Hi, Dave. My call today. I really appreciate it.
0: Sure. How can we help?
1: I have a real estate question. So my wife and family and I, we are moving out of Washington State. We're moving away, and there's a lot of people that are leaving Washington State right now, and because of that, the market is really flooded. Our property would be considered luxury real estate at this point, and all luxury real estate specifically is really dumping in value right now. So we could...
0: So all the rich people are leaving.
1: Fire sale it. Exactly. You are 100% correct.
0: Wow.
1: And family people are leaving as well. Mm-hmm. So we basically are at a point where we just built an ADU on the property. I was the general contractor for it. We were able to build that without taking on any debt. And if we have to fire sale this place, we'll be basically breaking even on what we put in to it over the last several years. But we could sell it, and it would give us enough equity where when we move, we could be debt free. Or thanks to our low mortgage rate that we have here, and you know, we didn't take on debt to build the ADU, we could keep this property, use it as a cash flowing rental immediately, and we would still be able to afford our new mortgage payment at our new home. And that's just kind of where we're stuck, is we have two good options, and we just don't really know which one's the better one to take.
0: I would not invest in real estate in an area that I believed was going in the wrong direction.
1: That's very true.
0: And keeping this is the same as investing.
1: Yes. Yes, it is.
0: Because if you believe it's going in the wrong direction, you're going to continue to see a flooded market and values are going to stagnate or drop if that actually occurs. Okay. I don't know the market, and I don't know what's going on.

0: kind of going on what your observation is. But for the same reason that you're leaving, I would not keep it as a rental. Is that logical?
1: That's very logical. It's also what I thought you'd say. And I mean, you're right.
0: Unpredictable. The other thing is this. You could. It sounds like you guys are in good shape financially.
1: We are.
0: Okay. Which means you could have patience on selling the property. Patience equals price.
1: Yes, and that's yes. One thing that we are considering as well is take it off the market, let it be a rental for about 18 months until we get into the spring of 2028, and then attempt to resell it then. It's no skin off our backs. We'll definitely be able to get renters that are going to cover the mortgage.
0: See if the market heals a little during that time. You feel there's some indication the market will get better in that 18 months, not worse?
1: No.
0: Okay. I mean, I really don't know.
2: I think that's a fair thing to think of. If, to Dave's point, there's some indicator that it's going to be better. You're not saying, hey, I'm renting with the idea to be a renter. I'm just renting this to buy time until I can sell it for a fair price. I feel like those are two different things.
1: Yeah.
2: And the second makes sense.
1: I guess it does make sense. And not to be too political about it, but there's a key bit of legislation that's in contention in the state right now, and that's a millionaire's tax.
0: Yeah.
1: If it gets struck down by the people, which it might, the conditions in Washington state will buoy and they will get better. They won't be as good because the damage has been done. But right now, the potential buyers for a property that we're selling are very limited because they are the type of people that are currently leaving this state.
0: Yeah, because it turns out you can't tax people, they leave. Yeah.
1: Correct.
0: That's a basic tenet. I mean, people that want to tax millionaires don't understand that. You can't tax them, they leave. So,
1: right.
0: I mean,
1: right.
0: It happens all the time. We've seen it in mass. So the answer to your question is what's the price point on this thing?
1: So that's what I was about to bring up. The price point, this property should sell for a little over $1 million or right around $1 million because of its location, the two buildings, all that jazz. In order for us to sell, we would probably have to get it into the high 800s.
0: Sell in what period of time?
1: Anytime. That's just kind of the going rate.
0: So it's just no longer
1: right
0: worth.
1: Now,
0: it's no longer worth $1 million. Now it's worth 900.
1: Yes.
0: Because market value is what people will give you for it. It's not what we wish it would bring. Yeah, or what it used to bring.
1: Yes,
0: it's
1: sir.
0: What people will give you for it. What a willing buyer will give a willing seller when neither is in duress. That's the definition of market value in real estate. All right, so. And 18 months from now, you don't think that price is going to change much, unless it went down.
1: It'll
0: depend on that piece of legislation, I guess. Yeah. The other thing is this. You are leaving for what has become for you a very emotional reason, and I don't blame you. And for that reason, everything you do with this house is going to piss you off. I'm getting rid of it. Just because I want to be free. You've said, I'm going to load up the truck and move to Beverly. I'm out of here. Hills, that is. Swimming pools and movie stars. I'm out of here. I'm leaving. Okay? And every time you got to go back over there and something doesn't go just right, you're going to be mad again.
2: Yeah. All over again.
0: Yeah, all those emotions are going to bubble up in your stomach and in your throat again. And I really like a clean break when it's from something extremely negative and I don't have to continue to deal with it. Unless there's a serious return on investment for the crap I'm getting ready to shovel. And there's not here. You're not telling me this is going to be worth $1.2 million in 18 months. You're telling me it might be worth $700,000.
2: Yeah.
0: And you got to deal with a renter long distance.
2: Yeah. Yeah. I think I might agree with that. I just didn't see a good enough chance that things would turn around. And even so with the legislation he was talking about, it could still be time.
0: Yeah.
2: Yeah.
0: It's moronic when, I mean, California did it to themselves too, and others have done it. It's moronic when these legislators, and in the state of Washington state, the governor is an absolute moron. When they want to pass something and they think they're going to tax the rich, it's logistically impossible in a free country to tax the rich unless you do it to the entire country. And even then, just they'll leave and go to Costa Rica.
2: Yeah, just pick up and move.
0: And be an expat. You know, I mean, so you just, they're going to leave. And so, you know, who left California? All those people that were producing money. Who stayed? Some that were producing money, and everybody else. That, I mean, you guys, that's just straight up basic economic stupidity.
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0: Annie is with us in Dayton, Ohio. Hi, Annie. How are you?
1: Hi, I'm doing well. Thank you. So I've got a question because I have two children, and we've always had very open financial discussions. I think we're fairly reasonable people, modest, but like reasonably financially solid. And I'm thinking of doing something that might not be so reasonable and more emotional. So I lost my husband a number of years ago. So it's just me and the boys. And at 21 and 24, both of my kids have recently purchased a home. And in our like part of the world, you can do that fairly reasonably. So they both have mortgages. And they don't have any other kind of debt, like college debt or anything like that. And I want to start... I don't believe in spoiling children. That's why they've got grandparents. But I would like to give my kids something. And I don't know kind of the best way to do that. I feel like I want to just help them pay their mortgage. Because when I paid my house off, like the security that gave me felt like something.
0: Good for
1: and
0: you.
1: I just, you know, as a parent, that's what you want for your kids.
0: How old are you, Annie?
1: I'm at 55 yesterday.
0: Good for you. Happy birthday. Yeah. And what's your net worth?
1: Like a little under 2 million? Yeah.
0: Good for you. Well done. Why are you hesitating? You're ashamed. You didn't do anything wrong. You did everything right.
1: Well, I know, but it's...
0: That's awesome.
1: I don't know. I'm nervous because I'm thinking about trying to retire. It comes to security.
0: How much are you talking about giving the boys?
1: Just like little bits, like instead of like giving them $1,000 for Christmas, like can I just put that on a mortgage? Or we're selling the home that we raised the boys in, and I now have a new house and I'm close to them, which is very, very good. And I feel like I want to take some of that money because that was the house that their dad was in and that I was in and we raised them. I want to give them a little bit, but not like they're doing okay. They have jobs. Like
0: are they married?
1: One of them just got married, and they bought a house, and then my other son, 21, and he just bought himself a house. He's not married.
0: And you're not remarried?
1: No.
0: Okay.
1: No.
0: All right. Well, you can do what... There's nothing wrong. You're not going to suddenly break their character with a $2,000 gift. Okay? And just if you give them just write them a check and tell them that your request is that they pay it down on their mortgage. Of course, $2,000 doesn't move the needle much on the mortgage either. It's not a lot of money.
1: No. No. But when I die, they're going to get it all anyway. So they're going to get it eventually.
0: So an individual can give an individual up to $19,000 a year with no gift tax.
1: I don't know if I can do that and then retire.
0: I said up to.
2: Yeah.
0: If you want to, okay. Up to. And yes, you can. If you did that for 10 years, you'll still have $2 million. If your $2 million is invested well, you could give away, you know, $20,000 a year and still have lots of money. Okay? But I'm not saying you have to, but I'm saying, you know, that this idea that somehow you're going to even approach with a small gift like that destroying your nest egg, you're not. Now you start talking about giving them a couple hundred apiece, we're gonna have to sit down and do some math.
1: Yeah, no, and it's just the idea because I thought, well, maybe if I open a brokerage account, like financially.
0: Let them run their lives.
1: Okay,
0: tell them what you would do if it were you. Hey, I'm gonna give you this, you do what you want to with it. If it was me, I'd put it on the mortgage.
1: Okay.
0: Or if it's me, I'd open up a brokerage account.
1: I can do that. And maybe after I'm retired for a little while, I might feel like I could, because I just want to give them that security. But I feel very insecure about retiring. Like that kind of scares me. So you say well invested. I do tend to hoard a little bit. So some of it's invested really well. The other part of it, it's just the security thing.
0: Well, I mean, if you've got $1 million invested in good mutual funds, it's producing $100,000 to $150,000 a year.
1: Oh, wow. Okay.
0: Okay.
1: All right.
0: And so if you don't spend more than that, you're probably not going to run out of money.
1: No. No.
0: Of your $2 million, if $1 million is invested in good mutual funds, as an example, I'm just giving you some math, okay? Because, you know, this year, the stock market to date, and we're only in August, is up about 14%. And so that'd be $140,000 on $1 million.
1: Mm-hmm.
0: Since January.
1: Okay. All right. And I don't have quite a million because I have several properties. I don't have.
0: Well, if the properties are producing 10% of what they're worth.
1: Yeah.
0: Same thing.
1: Okay.
0: So that the point is, I sometimes if I have people sit down and do math, they quit worrying about their retirement like you. And I'm not trying to do that to get you give them more. I'm just wanting you to quit worrying.
2: There might be something where you can sit down, Annie, because it sounds like you want to give, but you're not exactly sure what you want to do and what impact you want it to have. There may be something that you save up for a while, and then you're able to do more of a lump sum to go specifically towards whatever it is that you decide versus $1,000 here or $1,000 there.
0: Now, what's the balance on the boys' mortgages?
1: One has like 127, and the other, I'm not sure that I know exactly what they've
0: about.
1: Got, but they're young.
0: About?
1: Yeah, probably 200.
0: Okay, so they're
1: like
0: both under. Under 200. Okay. I mean, you could do something like once you sit down with your SmartVestor Pro and do some calculations about your retirement, and if you see you've got room, you could do something like, I'm going to match whatever extra you pay on your mortgage up to $19,000 a year.
1: Okay.
0: And you throw that on the mortgage. And so if they pay down $20,000 and you pay down $20,000, that's 40 on 127. That mortgage is going away in a couple of years.
2: Yeah.
0: I like that.
1: When I paid off our house, like, it just opened a whole.
0: That's what I'm trying to get to.
1: Yeah.
0: And then you change your family tree, right?
1: Yeah.
0: Because these boys, everything you've said about them is positive about the young men.
1: Oh, they're great kids. Yeah. Like, they really
0: So they're
1: are.
0: Not going to screw this up paying off their mortgage. They're not going to suddenly go off the ranch, right?
1: Right, of course. Yeah. No, they're good. Yeah, they're smart. We've always kind of walked logically through things. So
0: I would stretch you and say, if you sit down and do the math and you can get calm, that you could give away $40,000 a year and not go broke, which, by the way, you can, then I would probably do something like, I'll match you guys on your debt reduction up until whatever you put extra on the mortgage, I'll match it up to 19 a year in a calendar year. I can do that without any gift tax, and that's more than you were thinking of, but but the math tells me you can do that and not even blink. It's not even going to scratch the surface for you. You're going to be just fine. So assuming you get this stuff well invested and you're looking at these properties, they're actually producing good rents, you're doing a good job managing the property and getting good money out of it, same thing with your mutual funds, and if you take $2 million, you can do all of that. And by the way, if you did nothing except make 10% on that $2 million, you're 55. When you're 62, it's $4 million. When you're 69, it's $8 million. If you don't touch it and don't add to it, don't take any out and don't add anything to it, and it makes 10%, that's what it'll do. So that's the thing to kind of keep in your head, and that's what's going through my head when I'm going, 19 grand.
2: She's just getting started.
0: It's not even going to be a thing. Yeah. So, and we can get their houses paid off early, and then these guys can be millionaires by the time they're 30. Because they don't have a mortgage and they have a smart mom that taught them how to live right, live on less than you make. Sounds like she changed her family tree to me.
2: Absolutely.
0: Wow.
2: And hope her boys pay off their houses.
0: There you go. That's it. Hope they're smart enough to do that match. I think it'll work. I think it'll work good. And that's the kind of, when you do a match like that, you're rewarding the behavior you want to cause to happen.
2: Yeah.
0: And you're actually causing the mortgage to get paid off when you put enough on it to cause it. $2,000 is more symbolic than actual.
2: Mm-hmm, mm-hmm.

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18: 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Hi, Stacy. How are you?
19: Hey, Stacy. Hey, Dave. How are you doing? Thank you so much for taking my call.
18: Sure. What's up?
19: I've been a huge fan, first of all, before I start with a question. I just love watching your show.
18: Thank you.
19: Very quickly, I am worried about paying my kids' college education. My daughter just went to college out of state. So I have to pay $400,000 for my daughter, and that made me think that now I have to pay another $400,000 when my son goes to college in the next 3 years.
18: How much money do you guys have?
19: I have cash, liquid cash, $900,000. I have non-liquid 401k, my house, gold, jewelry, all that kind of stuff is about $1.7 million. Me and my husband together, we make about $480,000 annually.
18: Okay. Would you allow me to argue with you for a minute?
19: Yes, sir.
18: I don't think you ought to spend $400,000 on education in your situation.
19: I should not?
18: No. It's too much.
19: Oh.
18: What is she studying?
19: She is going to study economics.
20: Mm-hmm. Where?
19: She went to UC Berkeley this year.
18: Mm-hmm. Okay. And what does an undergrad economics professor or economics student make when they graduate?
19: I would think about $120,000-$150,000 to start out with.
18: No, not even close. You didn't even research it. You just made that number up.
19: I think so, Dave.
18: Mm-hmm. Okay. Well, no one is hiring first-year undergrad students for $150,000 out of UC Berkeley. Nobody. Not with an economics degree. No. Sorry. The thing is, education, the purpose of blessing our children with an education is to give them the tools to become an adult and stand on their own. Okay. And so what I want to do is I want the kids to get an education that allows them to go, pursue the career that they want to pursue, as long as it is a reasonable career that, can have implications in the marketplace. And I don't think somebody with a $3 million net worth ought to spend $1 million on their kids' education because the ROI is not there. Return on investment. You can get an economics degree, from University of Texas in Austin for half of that and be just as marketable as you are at a UC Berkeley. Now, that might not make your little 19-year-old smile, but I'm not real concerned about that. What I want is your 29-year-old to smile because she's a standalone woman on her own. So that I would not spend, and I did not. I have three kids that graduated with undergraduate degrees, all three of them. They went to school for 4 years, graduated in 4 years. That in and of itself is a statistical anomaly. But they did do that and, you know, went to a state school, University of Tennessee, and they're all very successful, all three of them, and are functioning in their degree field, actually, all three of them are. So, and again, we didn't spend the money so that we can say we went to Berkeley. Now, you can if you want. I mean, if you told me you had $20 million and you want to spend a million of it on this, okay. Yeah. I don't really agree with it, but I might consider it, that's your choice. But out of $3 million, you should not spend $1 million on two kids' undergraduate degrees. I just think I wouldn't do that. It's the return on investment for your children is not there. And the purpose of sending them there is not so that they can say they went to a certain school. It's not a prestige move. It's a gathering of education, of knowledge that's usable in the marketplace. That's the purpose of education. It's not a prestige move. It's not a purse. Not that we buy a coach purse. It's will the purse carry the money? That's all we care about when it comes to education. We don't care if it's a coach purse or not. Because no one hires you based on where you went to school. And if you don't believe me, where's your doctor graduate from? You don't know, do you? Where'd your lawyer graduate from? Oh, you don't know, do you? I know where my general counsel graduated from because we just interviewed him and hired him the other day. So I can tell you where one of my lawyers graduated from. I can't tell you where some of the others that do work for us out in the marketplace graduate from. I never even asked them.
20: Wow.
18: I just said, can you lawyer? Can you help me with my pain, doctor? You know, and can you show me a supply-demand curve, economist?
20: Yeah. Just shook she was going to do this times two.
18: So I'm sorry, Stace. I hate to burst your bubble, but there, you got caught up in one of my speeches. But I hope you guys would. I'm going to ask you and your husband to reconsider this because I think it's a bad investment. Not your child is a bad investment. Not an economics degree is a bad investment. But spending $400,000 on one is kind of ridiculous. And you need to rethink that. That's what I would do if I woke up in your shoes. Yeah, now, I don't think she's going to tell her daughter no, though. Do you?
20: No, because she's got 900 cash.
18: And she's sitting there looking at it, and it's spent in her head.
20: Yep.
18: And her daughter's dream is to be at Berkeley. And so, and the problem is you're not going to create, probably not going to create a capitalist there. You're probably going to create another socialist. So, and you spent $400K to do that, which is kind of an irony if you think about it. But, yeah. Oh, man, you need to think about where your kid's going to school. Oh, man. Yeah. The chances of coming out of Berkeley, UC Berkeley, anything but liberal and left-wing and socialist-leaning from an economics perspective is fairly low. Fairly low. If you want to study socialism and if you want to study John Maynard Keynes, Keynesian economics, and Keynes was a socialist instead of Adam Smith, who was the ultimate capitalist. If you want to, and I've studied all these things, obviously. I've got a degree in finance and economics. So, but if you want to study that, that's, you know, you'll get a good dose of it there. So, man. Yeah. Oh, man. Guys, let me go back aside from her just a second and remind you of the movie Borrowed Future, the documentary that we did that's award-winning. You can see it for free on YouTube. We've almost got $2 trillion in student loan debt now. Now, she's not taking out student loan debt, so it's not aimed at her, okay? But the biggest cause of student loan debt is the choice of where to go to school. Not whether you go to school and not whether you study, but whether you go to school in-state versus out-of-state. Because if it's 12,000 in state, it's 22,000 out of state, and it's almost exactly the same school. Mm-hmm. I mean, University of Tennessee is in state. If you go to University of Georgia, it's out of state. They're both excellent state colleges. You get a business degree from either one of those, we would hire you here in a heartbeat. But you're going to pay twice if you live in Tennessee just because you went across the state line. So don't. football team's better than ours usually, but don't go across state line. And you don't pay for a football team. That's it. That either. That's the thing. So don't do it. Don't do it. You know, think about what you're getting for what you pay. And it's the primary cause of student loan debt. Now, not in Stacey's case. She's got $900,000. Way to go, Stacey, yeah, by the way.
20: Very nice.
18: Way to go. Good building savings. Up some wealth.
20: Yes.

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0: Our scripture of the day is Jeremiah 29:13. You will seek me and find me when you seek me with all your heart. C.S. Lewis said there's only two kinds of people, those who say to God, thy will be done, and those to whom God says, all right then, have it your way.
1: Ooh.
0: Ooh,
1: ouch. I don't want the second one.
0: And watch out when you trip over that second one. Uh-huh. Yeah, ouch. Bryce is in Philadelphia. Hey, Bryce, what's up?
2: Hey, guys. How you doing?
0: Great, man. How can we help?
2: Great. So I'm a 31-year-old man. I live in Philadelphia. I'm an assistant principal at a school, and I also invest in real estate out of state. I currently moved back in with my parents just to get my finances together and pay off some debt. I own 4 rental properties in Ohio, and I'm helping manage it. Well, someone helps manage them out there. I have a property management company.
0: I mean, all of this, your parents are in Philadelphia, your job's in Philadelphia. How do you end up owning real estate in Ohio?
2: Well, long story short, I used to live in California in New York City, and it was too expensive. So I just invest in real estate out there. So my portfolio is worth about $545.
0: And how much debt do you have?
2: About $324. So the equity I have is $220. So my question is, I have about $36,000 in personal loan debt I took to, like, you know, fix up properties and stuff like that. I don't have any car debt or student loan debt. So I'm trying to figure out, should I sell my portfolio out of state and just buy a house out here?
1: Yes.
2: Put a decent amount of down payment.
1: Yes.
2: Down,
1: and
0: yes. Yes and yes.
1: And because you're living with your parents
2: you
1: right now, right?
2: I need, exactly. I'm kind of like, I don't need to.
1: Yeah. What caused you to move in with your parents?
2: Well, so what happened was I was buying properties fast out of state, and then, you know, the first big expense came up, I had to replace a roof, and I didn't have the cash to buy it, so I had to take out a personal loan.
0: So the TikTok course didn't give you the whole picture, huh?
2: No, this
1: didn't work out. Yes to everything you said. It's a crying shame that you have these properties. They're not producing cash for you. They're causing you to go into debt, and they're causing you to live with your mom and dad. That's a really great indicator that we need to go in a different direction. So I'm glad that you called, and I'm glad that you're even considering going in a different direction, because I would look at these properties. You said there's 4 of them. I would sell all 4.
0: Yes.
1: What will it bring if you sell all 4?
0: $200,000.
2: So if it will be, I have like 220 equity.
1: Yes.
2: So by the time I sell them, I probably have like 190.
0: And you got to pay off the $36,000 loan.
1: Mm-hmm.
0: And then you got to put a down payment on a house. Yeah, that's perfect.
2: And I'd have a lot of cash reserves. My fear, I guess the fear I have, the only thing holding me back is the properties do generate money.
0: No, they don't.
1: No, you're broke.
0: No, they don't.
2: Right.
0: They couldn't even cover their own expenses.
1: You had to take $36,000 out in personal loans, and you had to go live with your mom and dad.
2: Yeah, that's how I feel right now. Yeah.
0: Okay, so let's stop a second, Bryce, because, I mean, Dustin or Bryce, here's the mistake the TikTok get-rich-quick real estate morons don't tell you, okay? Rent minus mortgage does not equal cash flow. In the real world, where those of us who know how to do real estate investing professionally, what we know is rent minus mortgage minus heating and air, minus tenant didn't pay, minus lawyer to get rid of tenant that didn't pay, minus roof that leaks, minus taxes, minus insurance equals cash flow. 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Learn something from this experience, and that is that properties that have a mortgage of more than 50% of their value never actually cash flow. Residential properties don't cash flow. Okay, if your mortgage payment, if your mortgage balance is $250 and that property's worth $500, you're breaking even. If you owe more than 50%, you're losing money in a calendar year. Cash flow. And you're not going to get rich in real estate. You're going to go broke in real estate following some moron on TikTok. And so that's what's going on. And so Jade's exactly right, Bryce. Hey, just visualize what your life would be like if you had no mortgages and no tenants and no debt and had purchased your own home.
1: With an emergency fund.
0: And you're the principal of a college, principal of a high school, and you're a 36-year-old guy. You're like, and it's a perfect situation. So the only good news is you're going to sell these things and make some money on them.
1: Absolutely.
0: And do it today.
1: I would
0: go to Ramsey Solutions, click on Ramsey Trusted for a real estate agent in that area. Find one that's high octane, get a sign in the yard by day after tomorrow. Get these things gone.
1: Yeah.
0: Life will be so much better. There's no reason to keep these. And I love real estate, but I hate what real estate done poorly does to people. And that's what these idiots on these social media things, $3,000 to buy nothing down real estate, come see me. That's been going on for like 45 years, and it's never worked. The guy who wrote Nothing Down was a guy named Robert Allen. In 1982, I read that book and went and did what he teaches. And Robert Allen went bankrupt doing what he teaches. And Dave Ramsey went bankrupt doing what he teaches.
1: Did he never bounce back?
0: I'd never heard from him again. He disappeared.
1: He wrote off
0: two books,
1: sunset.
0: Nothing Down and Creating Wealth, and neither one worked.
1: Oh, that's too bad.
0: If he's dumb, I'm dumber. I did exactly what he said to do.
1: Yeah.
0: And that's what happened to Bryce. Bryce fell into somebody like that. And thought, oh, I got to get in the real estate business. I got to get in the real estate. Real estate's where all the money is. No, it's not. Real estate would cause you to go broke if you do it wrong. It's a horrible investment for broke people. And when broke people buy real estate, it makes them broker. That's why they call them real estate brokers. Whew, man, it's a problem. Oh, Bryce, please, please, go get your life back, honey. All right, Dustin is in Little Rock, Arkansas. Dustin, I got just a minute. Ask your question fast.
3: Hello. First off, I'm a pretty big fan. I'm kind of new. I've been watching for 6 or 8 months.
0: Thank you.
3: For about a little bit over seven years, I've been a surveyor. I've primarily worked on the road, and I've made, the past 2 years, roughly $13,000 to $15,000 a month. My son will be 2 in December. My daughter is 6. And working on the road was just getting to be too much time away.
0: What's your question, Dustin?
3: I took a job local making about a little bit over $3,600 a month.
0: Doing surveying?
3: And after, yes.
0: That's a big cut.
3: Yeah. I'm doing civil survey now, and I was surveying on the pipeline.
0: Yeah. Can you not make more than that doing civil? That sounds low.
3: I'm not sure. I reached out to all the companies that were pretty close to where I live.
0: But you need to find out what a surveyor makes. I think they make more than you're getting paid.
3: That may be the case. I've looked around, and most of the places right here close pay $20 to $25 an hour.
0: Well, that's not right. No. I bet they do. For somebody dragging a chain, but not somebody knows how to actually do a survey. That's not a $25 an hour job. It's a valid profession, and it pays more than you're getting paid. So you need to do a little work on your career tracking and make more. I agree with you coming off the road, but we're going to have to make a little more money or you're not going to eat, son. So bad move. Wow. Surveying. I hadn't run into that in a while. That's an ancient art, actually.
1: I don't know that I know all that it entails.
0: I mean, you think about George Washington did surveying. Interesting. Daniel Boone did survey. That puts this hour of the Ramsey Show in the books. We'll be back with you before you know it. In the meantime, remember, there's ultimately only one way to financial peace, and that's to walk daily with the Prince of Peace, Christ Jesus.

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2: A conviction in the Tupac murder case. I'm Lisa Lacera, Fox News. The jury deliberated for less than 3 hours before finding Dwayne Davis, the only person to ever be charged in the 1996 murder of Tupac Shakur in Las Vegas, guilty of first-degree murder.
3: The prosecution spent roughly 8 days trying to convince the jury to take Dwayne Keefe D. Davis for his word. The now 63-year-old self-proclaimed gang leader repeatedly admitted to his involvement in Tupac's murder over the years. Not that he pulled the trigger, but that he supplied the gun and gave the orders to kill him.
2: Fox's Natalie Chuck in Las Vegas. Davis could face life in prison. He'll be sentenced in October. The jury in the Lindsey Clancy trial will resume deliberations tomorrow morning. The Massachusetts mom is accused of killing her three young children in 2023. A woman shot and killed by the NYPD after Police Commissioner Jessica Tisch says she stabbed two people in Times Square this afternoon, killing one of them, and would not give up the two knives she was carrying when surrounded by officers.
4: Our officers were confronted with a rapidly evolving threat with countless innocent people around them. In that moment, they did what we trained them to do.
2: Tisch says the woman identified as 49-year-old Pamela Cisneros has a documented mental health history with the department dating back to 2018, but had never been arrested. The victims, a 68-year-old man who was hospitalized and a 32-year-old woman who died at the hospital, have not been identified. Two people confirmed dead. One remains missing. 80 rescued after massive flooding in the Grand Canyon.
5: Search and rescue was impeded by weather again. A monsoonal moisture came in again. Very heavy stuff, creating really impassable conditions for aircraft.
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0: Normal is broken, common sense is weird, so we're here to help you transform your life. 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I'm Dave Ramsey. Jade Washaw, Ramsey personality, number one best-selling author, is my co-host today. The phone number here is 888-825-5225. Matthew's in Chicago. What's up, Matthew?
1: Hi, Dave. So I was just, you know, reaching out. I've been keeping an eye on your stuff for years, and I think I'm, you know, looking for some advice because I accrued a lot of debt throughout the years, including my son. You know, he got caught RSV when he was very young, so the NICU bill added on my credit card, and over the years it just kept accruing in debt and interest.
0: So you didn't have health insurance?
1: I did, but my my copay and the deductible is extremely high. We don't have great insurance with my employer.
0: Extremely high, define.
1: Yeah, it's just
0: like $20,000 or something,
2: or like $7,000.
1: It's about $8,000-$9,000.
0: Okay.
1: For the NICU.
0: Okay. And how much debt do you have today, Matthew?
1: I owe about. Right now, I paid down 25%, so I owe about $70,000 in credit cards.
0: What? How much debt do you have today, Matthew?
1: $190,000.
0: Okay, on and 70 of that currently is on credit cards. What's the rest of it?
1: One car and my.
0: What
1: home.
0: Do you owe on the car?
1: I owe about $33,000.
0: Mm-hmm. Okay, that's 100. What's the other 90?
1: Mm-hmm. About $80,000 is on my mortgage. That's all I have left for my house.
0: Okay, good. Okay. So your son's NICU stay did not cause your debt, mathematically?
1: Not necessarily.
0: No, not period.
2: It was just one debt.
0: Period. You have $100,000 in debt. $8,000 was your mm-hmm. son. So, you know,
1: correct.
0: that's not what you lead with in your mind anymore. You caused your debt when mm-hmm. you bought a freaking car you couldn't afford, not your kid.
1: Fair. That's
0: okay.
1: Fair.
0: That's what the math says. Okay.
1: Correct.
0: Cool. I love it. So what do you make, man?
1: I make about $80,000 a year, $90,000.
0: Does your wife work outside the home?
1: Yeah, she does, but she dropped part-time ever since we had a kid.
0: Yeah.
1: So that's made it rough.
0: And how's the baby doing? Is he doing okay?
1: Pretty good. Yeah,
0: good.
1: He's doing great.
0: Praise God. That's an important thing, right? So
1: for sure.
0: Good,
1: health
0: good. Okay, so we got you making 80 and her making part-time money, maybe 20 or something?
1: About 40.
0: Oh, good.
2: Oh, that's even
0: okay.
2: better. Okay,
0: so we got 120 to work with, and you owe 100 plus your house.
1: Correct.
0: Okay, cool.
2: Well, that's not very bad.
1: I sold my Tesla a few days ago because I had equity in it. So I sold that, and now I have some play money to play with.
0: How much play money?
1: About $15,000.
0: Cool.
2: Great. The Tesla, that wasn't the $33,000 car. That's a separate car, or it's the same one?
1: No, this is a separate car. I have a Honda Accord now.
2: Okay, can we sell that one, or how far upside down are you?

0: I'm upside down, maybe like 8 on that.
1: Well, you got 15, so we could essentially...
2: You could sell that car and buy two cars with what's left. Two hoopties.
0: True.
1: Why wouldn't you do
2: and
1: that?
2: And you'd have no car payments, and you'd be down to attack on the credit cards.
0: Correct.
2: And your wife will hate Dave Ramsey.
0: Pretty heavy.
2: You yeah, can blame me instead of her. You can blame me instead of you. But yeah, okay. Here's the thing. You got two ways to go at this, Matthew. Here's what I know about you. Okay, you already are taking action. You already know where you are, and so you're way ahead of the game. Most of the time, I got to talk people into getting to where you are before they call. Okay. And so you're already there. You already sold a Tesla. I got some money to move around here. I got some things. You got to buy a car out of that money, right? Because you're only down to one car.
0: Correct.
2: Okay. All right. And so you got two ways to go at this. One way, you start with you and your wife, sit down, do a detailed budget on every dollar tonight, where every dollar of the $140,000 a year is going each month, and we're going to attack these debts smallest to largest. Number two, we're cutting up every single credit card. No excuses.
0: Okay.
2: These things have ruined your life. They're not a blessing.
0: Okay.
2: Number three, then you decide, are we going to fight this for a little while, go buy a $5,000, $7,000 car, throw the rest of the 15 at these credit cards, get this debt snowball rolling, or are we going to use the 15 and sell the other car and get two $7,000 cars that are paid for, or $5,000 cars that are paid for, and have no car payments to attack all of this with? And you can run the math out in about 20 minutes doing either one and say basically keeping the current car is going to cost us 5 months.
1: I'd even throw a third option in there. My household was a one-car household for quite a while just to get ahead on debt. And if that's something that could work with you guys just for a short period of time, it could really be worth it, because then you sell a $33,000 car, pay for what's upside down, and you use the money to get one vehicle that fits everybody, do that for a while, and use whatever margin is left to throw it at these credit cards.
2: Yeah. You guys can play with some options. But the bottom line is, if you're making $140,000, can you get out of $100,000 of non-mortgage debt? Yes, you can, sir. You can win.
0: Would you recommend... So I have quite a bit of equity in my home. Would you recommend downsizing?
2: Not unless you hate your house. Do you hate your house?
0: Well, I have low interest. No, I love my house. I paid 2% interest.
1: Don't sell it.
2: Don't sell it. I would give up 2 years of my life on beans and rice to keep a house.
0: Okay.
2: And that's what you're going to do. $50,000 a year, and you're debt-free in 2 years.
0: Fair, yes.
2: That's $4,000 a month. That means no eating out, no vacations, no whining. Everything's on a freaking coupon. Beans and rice and beans. The cat's on Craigslist. The dog's on eBay. I mean, we're selling everything, and we're getting out of debt so we can keep our house. Because the house is the only thing in this whole equation that's smart.
0: Correct.
2: So let's keep the smart thing and dump the other stuff. I'd sell the car 62 times before I sold the house.
1: Absolutely. Plus, I think if you keep the house, it's going to help your wife stay on board with this plan.
2: Yeah. So, but you guys need to sit down together and say, if we are willing to pay a price together, if we're both willing to roll up our sleeves and be grown-ups and say, we're going to clean up this mess that is overspending and that is buying cars we can't afford, you've already started the process. You were willing to sell your Tesla.
1: Mm-hmm.
2: The other car is hers. I can tell by the conversation.
1: Absolutely.
2: And so,
1: but he did good. He led and he went first, and now it's her chance to be an adult, and she can go second.
2: That's a stud.
1: Yeah.
2: Yeah. And that's how you draw people in, instead of like, honey, I've been listening to Dave Ramsey. We're going to sell your car. Don't lead with that one. Okay.
1: Start with you.
2: That doesn't work real good. So, yeah. So anyway, there's a couple of ways to get at this. You can sell the cars, but the house is not one I would do. A hundred times out of a hundred, I would live on nothing for 2 years. Where our friends think we joined a cult, our family thinks we need counseling, and we're getting out of debt for 2 years. No is the answer to every question when someone calls you. No, we can't go. We ain't got any money. We're broke people. And it's not based on your son's NICU stay. That's what the math says.

0: 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Kids are growing up with more access to information than ever before in history. But most of the content is calculated to keep them distracted, make them mad, and keep them scrolling, not help them think for themselves. WorldWatch exists to be the antidote to the algorithms. 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And I love that WorldWatch doesn't talk at kids. 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

0: $100 a month invested for 40 years. From 20 to 60, 25 to 65, 30 to 70, 40 years. $100 a month invested in a good growth stock mutual fund at market rates of return is $1,176,000. Based on that math, anyone can become a millionaire. If $100 a month will make you a millionaire, anyone can become a millionaire. The trick is they got to do it every month, and they got to start early, and they have to learn some basic things like you guys are doing, listening to the show. Thank you for being here. George and I are going to show you how to do in-depth investing, my personal playbook for real estate investing and mutual funds, and the reasons I do some things and don't do some things, all in the next two nights. We've done this. This will be the third time we've done the Investing Essentials two-night event. It's a lot. It's a lot of nerdy stuff. If you want the nerdy investing stuff from us, this is the place to get it. All new content this year. We're adding some stuff on wealth planning, which includes your estate plan, reducing taxes, so on. 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So, I mean, a lot. And if you're having trouble sleeping, I can probably help. I mean, this is serious nerdy stuff. If you like the nerdy stuff, you won't sleep at all. You'll be wide awake like you're on a Red Bull. But you'll like it. All right, tickets at $199. Get them at RamseySolutions.com/events or click the link in the show notes if you're listening on podcast or YouTube. John is in Tulsa, Oklahoma. Hey, John, what's up?
1: Hey, Dave. Just wanting to know, been watching your ton of clips on Facebook over the weekend, struggling with finances, and just can't seem to get ahead. So we're just trying to tell my wife, I'm like, we really got to do something. She found out you guys had an app. And so I just decided I was going to take, I said you guys took calls, and I was going to call and see if there's something you can do to help us out, because we feel like we're just constantly drowning and trying to get ahead, and it doesn't seem to work out.
0: That's a frustrating feeling. I'm sorry. I've been there, and it's no fun. I feel like a freaking rat in a wheel. Work myself to death, and all I got is bony fingers, right?
1: Mm. Yes, sir. Yeah.
2: So what are you experiencing? Do you feel like it's an income issue? Do you feel like more money's going out the door, or is it a combination of both?
1: I think it's both. I mean, we have a decent money coming in. I mean, we're not living high on the hog by any means.
2: What do you make?
1: I make $60,000 of my salary, and then we make about another $20,000 or so with, like, iSpark, doing a second job. And then my wife does it when she can. She's a stay-at-home mom. We have 7 kids. 5 are adopted. And so we just try to juggle everything we can, but we seem like we have to get a loan to get by, and then we try to pay that loan off, and then we have to get another one to get something else done, and it's just frustrating.
2: Yeah, I mean, $80,000, you've got a big family of 9. That's got to go an awful long way. Do you guys have a budget?
1: We sort of do. We write all of our bills down on the paper, and then we check them off as we pay them throughout the month. And then sometimes we get to the end and we're a little short, so then I got to go, you know, I stay longer out in the evenings or on my days off.
0: What kind of debt do you have?
1: We have about $10,000 in personal loans, and about $11,000 in credit card debt, and almost $70,000 in cars and auto loans.
2: Okay.
0: What, break those down for me. What's the two cars?
1: One is $30,000. One is almost $38,000.
0: Mm-hmm. Okay. So one of them's the school bus.
1: Yes, one of them is the 9-passenger vehicle, and then the other one I just recently bought, like 3 months ago, and that's because it's a hybrid, and so I bought it brand new so that way I could do the extra income in the evenings and try to get ahead and get better gas mileage.
2: What do you do? What's your $60,000 job? What kind of work is it?
1: I'm a manager at a convenience store.
2: Okay.
0: Your last purchase was dumb. It killed you. It put a nail in your coffin. It was not a help. It was a hurt.
2: Agree.
0: Okay. You were trying to do something smart, but I didn't say you were dumb. I said your purchase was dumb. And dude, I've done some dumb purchases, so I know what they look like. That falls in the category. So my experience is we have a lot of large families doing the Ramsey system, the Ramsey plan. And so we see a lot of them. They visit the office here. We get pictures and videos. They post all these other things. And so my experience is that people that have large families do one of two things happens. One is they completely lose their minds because of the chaos. But most often that's not the case. Most often people that have large families become highly structured and organized, down to the point that we have people come in here with two kids and they can't seem to figure out how to get a picture taken. People come in here with eight kids and they say, get in line for a picture, and 30 seconds later, they're all ready. They're so organized, structured, dialed in, and they know the whole world doesn't revolve around each one of them. Instead, the unit is what matters. And so as a family, we have to learn to serve each other. We have to learn to not be the source of the drama, and so on. And so the large family just does that for emotional regulation. It does that for structure and for systems and processes, because otherwise you lose your mind with that many people coming at you. Does that make any sense?
1: Yes, sir, it does.
0: I would suggest that you guys are probably that. Are you?
1: We are, yeah. We're pretty structured.
0: Until we got to your money. So I want you to take this same mentality where you crack the whip, so to speak, metaphorically, to keep the children in line and all lined up like little ducks. Let's start making the dollars stay in line and go where they're supposed to go with little ducks. Because you're real structured and systematized until you got to your money, and then it's chaotic.
2: Yeah, the problem is that you're doing it on paper, which
0: but
2: you're
0: not doing anything.
2: Yeah, and even those, because I'm sure there's a lot of people listening who think, oh, I write my budget down on paper every month, but what happens when you're spending in real time and you're not going in and putting every single time that you go to the grocery store, you're just checking off, did we buy groceries? Checking off, did we pay the light bill? Checking off. And you've got to have the same plan for all the detailed spending and all the nuanced spending in between. So we'll gift you every dollar, and on every dollar, you'll be able to put in all of your main income, but also everything you make from your side hustles. Don't leave that out. And then plan for every single dime. And that's not just the fixed expenses. It's the variable things, and it's all the fun stuff in between that maybe you guys do as a family. Make sure you're planning every single dollar. A zero-based budget is what we would teach for you to do, because it works. And then from there, you're going to be able to see, okay, where are we bleeding? Is there actually margin at the end of the month? My guess is you're overspending in certain areas, and that's what's causing you to go deeper into credit card debt.
0: Chaos is causing overspending because you're chaotic in the money piece, versus if you were dialed in and you said, all right, honey, the two of us sit down together, this is how much we're going to spend on groceries, period. Period. Right. This is how much we're not going out to eat till we get this debt cleaned up. This is how much we're going to spend on X. This is how much we're going to spend on Y. Nothing else. That's it. This is what we are. It's a statement of fact. And then you hold to that. And you don't go over one of those categories, because if you lay all the categories out, no one plans to be in debt except Congress. Right? Sure. You are not going to plan. You're going to lay out a plan where every dollar has a name, and then you freaking stick to it and regiment the crap out of it.
2: Well, yeah, then, because when you have it in your budget, now you can look at it and say, we only have $1,000 of margin. At that rate, it's going to take us 4 years to pay this off.
0: I'd sell that car in about 30 seconds.
2: Exactly. But when you know how much,
0: that thing's got to go.
2: When you know how much you need, then suddenly you can get ahead of it and say, at my side hustle, I have to make $2,000, not just picking and being okay with however much the side hustle brings in. That's just what I make. You have to set an amount and go out and get that amount and work until you bring it in.
0: Yeah. And her job, since she's head housekeeper, she's in charge.
2: Home
0: she's the head
2: CEO.
0: Home economist is what I was trying to say. Head home economist. Mm-hmm. Her job is to make every one of these dollars scream. It has to perform. The food money has to stretch. Every dollar, the clothing money has to stretch. She has to manage it with as much regimentation and discipline and strength as she does seven children, so that you don't lose your freaking mind. And you can't justify the purchase of this car with a side hustle. You won't make enough by the time you're 100 to justify this car with a side hustle. That was bull crap. You bull crapped yourself. So I would sell that car in about 20 seconds if I were you.

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0: Sharon is in Los Angeles. Hi, Sharon. How are you?
1: I am sick and tired of being sick and tired.
0: I love it. Well, you're in the right place, kiddo. What's up?
1: How can I... I'm about to cry. How can I set boundaries with my husband's spending to help our marriage be healthy and strong, but also financially protect our kids and our goals?
0: Tell him he cannot serve in Congress any longer.
1: Agreed.
2: Sharon, what's it look like, the spending that you're talking about? I mean, it's got you in tears, so it must be...
0: extreme.
2: Yeah. What's it look like?
1: We have been trying to do the baby steps for 8 years. He keeps not keeping promises. This is our third time trying to get out of debt. We use every dollar. We've tried marriage counseling with church leaders. I had him sign a contract because I was so desperate. We've done allowances, wealth planning, therapy sessions, weekly budget meetings. Nothing's working. We're trudging through $3,000 of minimum debt payments each month.
0: So the techniques you're attempting are not the problem.
1: No.
0: It's the fact that you're not doing any of them as a family because he keeps breaking the contract, not following through on every dollar, not following through on getting out of debt. And so what's broken? I mean, have anybody looked at him and said, dude, what is up with you?
1: No, because any time I try to bring something up, I get two answers. The first answer is, you just need to be patient and compassionate with them. Or the second answer goes off the other deep end, which is, you need to make a secret account and have a lifeboat bank account that's secret from him.
0: Mm-hmm.
1: But I don't believe in keeping secrets from my husband.
2: Right.
0: There's a third answer, and that's divorce him.
1: Which I don't think that we're at that point because I still love him very much.
0: Well, you just told me 8 years of misbehavior, and you called a show and talking to strangers, and the first thing that happens, you start crying. You're not in a good place.
2: Uh-huh. And you said,
1: because I realized that most of it is my enabling behavior.
0: I don't think it's enabling behavior. I think it's more that you he doesn't believe that there's any consequences for continuing to destroy his family.
2: Plus, Sharon, right. There's no way that this behavior is just siloed to money.
1: No, I'm pretty sure it's addiction.
2: Yeah.
1: Because at this point, like, finally, I'm calling it what it is. It's addiction.
2: Now, let's talk about what you said before, because you said the advice you're getting is on both ends of the spectrum. I do think in instances where there's some sort of addiction, whether it's gambling, pornography, whatever it is, there does need to be a separation of finance. I'm not saying it has to be done secretly. As a matter of fact, I'm saying it's not done secretly, but there does need to be a hard cut where you're keeping the money safe for you and the family. You're the one that's having primary control over it because
0: until
2: he's not
0: healing
2: well.
0: Healing occurs. Yeah.
2: He's not well, and he's not able to participate today.
0: If that's what's really going on, I don't know if I'm going to call it that or not. I think this guy's just a child.
1: Well, I've been very patient the whole 8 years that we've been.
0: Oh, you've
1: going
0: been
1: through
0: way
1: this,
0: too. I mean, I've
1: been
0: 8 months, and I'm having a problem.
2: But do you know? Can you see the purchases, or is it he has credit cards somewhere that you don't know of? What does it look like?
1: I see everything. I am part of all the accounts. Very recently, I started squirreling away. Anytime he spends money, then I'll take that exact amount and put it into savings. So then that, because his habit is that if he saves the money, he spends it. It's automatic. He has to burn a hole in his
2: pocket. But what gives you the idea that it's an addiction? If you told me, Jade, he's got $40,000 worth of credit cards, I can't log in, I can't see it, but my name is attached to it, right? What makes you think it's addiction? What are you seeing that's giving you that sign?
1: Because we will set aside, like I said, this is our third time going through the steps. We keep bouncing between one and two over and over. He keeps making promises, and we keep together.
2: Right, but tell us what the money looks like. Tell us what you're seeing in the purchases. How much, What type of an expenditure is it? Give us those details.
1: He's spending at least $4,000 a month on just his wants and needs, mostly lifestyle creep, like sodas and snacks and gaming purchases and lunch for work and gifts for family members, like our two stepkids' birthdays, and money for his friends.
2: So what's giving you addiction? What are you seeing spending-wise that you're going, you know, I don't think this is an unknown, where is it going, that's making you think addiction?
1: I know where it's going because I'm the nerd.
0: I think she's saying spending addiction, not side addiction.
2: Got you.
1: Yeah, specifically spending addiction.
0: Yeah. This is not spending addiction. This is a guy who cares only about himself. This is not spending addiction. This is extreme selfishness and extreme immaturity.
2: How long you been married?
0: He's a butt.
1: 10 years.
2: 10 years. So eight of the 10 years.
0: Yeah.
1: Yeah.
0: That's what's going on. And so, you know, you guys need a good marriage counselor that will help you form some adult boundaries that both of you agree to stick to, or that this marriage ends.
2: But and that's the thing, Sharon, if it takes two to make it happen. So if you're saying it's been 8 years, he won't go to counseling, he won't do that.
0: You need to go. And the counselor needs to form the words and the sentences for you that turn into what we call an ultimatum that says, okay, either we're going to be working on this together and we're going to solve this as two adults, or we're going to solve it separately. Now, you need to decide, are you going to come to counseling and are you going to solve this problem? Because I'm simply not going to live like this. And that has never been said, apparently.
2: I don't think
0: so. And it's time for it to be said. I don't want you to divorce, but also don't want you living another 10 years like this. You're a basket case, girl. I mean, you're all to pieces, and it's not fair to live like this. I wouldn't live like this. I've cried like that, but not days on end. I get up and change something that's causing that. You know, we're just not going to be this way anymore. And so,
2: well, you know, we get those calls a lot. I feel like we get a lot of these calls, and you know, it's no indictment on men, but it just happens to a lot of times be women calling. And I feel like they're willing to put up with more of this behavior because
0: they're not.
2: Well, they're looking ahead, and they're going, "Gosh, if I make this move, what does it mean for me? If I've been a stay-at-home mom, oh gosh, now I'm going to be a single mom. Now I have to go back into the workforce. What can I do?" And it's like they're just spinning out all of these hypotheticals that they don't feel ready for, and because of that they'll stay in a situation with a dude like this who's 8 years of just terrible behavior. And it just, I mean, my heart breaks for that because it's sad.
0: But the way you fix it is that you go, okay, I'm gonna restart my career, I'm gonna contact a divorce attorney, I'm gonna find out what the rules are in California about child support and alimony, and there's a new bill he's gonna get to pay every month.
2: Yep.
0: Called taking care of these kids. And, you know, if he can't come to the table, I'm not going to live like this.
2: That's right.
0: And you have to decide, are you willing to live like this? If you're willing to live like this, you don't need to call us. You can just keep living like that. I can't participate in you living like that because I think it's dumb. I wouldn't do it. But I do think there's a chance he could change. But no one's hit him in the face with a big enough two before yet. And I'm the guy that's perfectly willing, you know. So, you know, you will do this or you don't stay.
2: Yeah.
0: I mean, it's the same thing like when someone's working here at Ramsey, okay? These are behaviors you can't continue with. We love you, but the behaviors are going to leave or you are. We don't do that here. And if you want to be a we, you can't, you know, you got to do this and you got to, otherwise you can't stay. And that's how life works, y'all.

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0: Aiden is in Asheville, North Carolina. Hi, Aiden. How are you?
11: Hey, Dave. Hey, Jade. How are you guys?
0: Better than we deserve. What's up in your world?
11: Excellent. So happy to talk to you guys. A good mentor handed me your book 4 years ago, and it's really helped my wife and I pay off about $130,000 in debt. And we just
0: way
11: got
0: to come,
11: in June,
0: man.
11: So.
0: Awesome. Good for you.
11: We're very, very thankful for what y'all do. So my question is a bit of a soul-searching one. And it's, when does it make sense to sell our house and buy a new one from a lifestyle and a financial perspective?
12: Well, I mean, I'd want to know what's causing you to want to do that in the first place. Is it the kids are getting older? Or is it that they're moving out? Like, what's driving the decision?
11: Yeah, so we're 29, no kids yet. I bought the house in 2023 before we got married. And we're actually in like the really nice part of town. You know, we're close to schools and conveniences, but I'm more of a country guy. And, my wife and I are trying to look at houses a little bit further out of town. And because we only bought the house so recently, we're kind of just, I'm a bit of a spreadsheet nerd, and she's kind of a follow your heart woman. And, we're trying to just wrestle with when do we do this? So.
0: Okay. So you bought the house before you were married, and after you were married, you discovered that you bought the wrong house.
11: Yeah.
12: That's so, what it sounds
11: like. I bought the house.
0: This is why we tell people not to.
12: She's like, okay. I would never choose this had I been involved.
0: Yeah, so anyway, okay, well, I mean, you're out of debt, you said, right? Except the house.
11: Yes, sir.
0: Or is the house paid off, too?
11: Yes, sir. No, sir. We have about $220,000 in equity in it.
0: Okay, and what do you owe on it?
11: About $315,000.
0: Okay, so it's a $500,000, $550,000, $600,000 house. And the price of the property that you would attempt to move to would be what?
11: It'd be about, hopefully, $490,000 to $500,000 is kind of the highest we're willing to go.
0: Okay, so you're moving down in price.
11: Mm-hmm. Correct.
0: And as long as, and you would take out less of a mortgage than you have now.
11: Correct.
0: Well, that's kind of a no-brainer mathematically.
12: Are you doing this on a 15-year?
11: We have been kind of, we haven't picked out an actual loan yet because we haven't, we've looked at houses. We haven't actually, like, put in offers or listed ours yet, so.
0: Yeah. I mean, if you move down in house and you keep the same size mortgage or less, especially if then you put it on a 15 like we teach, and you read that in the book, you already know that. So then that becomes a no-brainer, yeah, and it's a house that more suits your needs. Well, that's a no-brainer. But let's say you were living in a $500,000 house. When do we make the decision to go to an $800,000 house?
12: Mm-hmm.
0: That's a different discussion, right? When you save up the money to pay the difference, or when you take out the new mortgage, is it on a 15-year fixed where the payment's less than a fourth of your take-home pay would be the maximum move up you would do. But you're not talking about moving up. You're talking about moving down, and so do it. I don't see any reason not to, do you?
12: Yeah, I mean, as long as the payment suits your, you know, your budget at 25% after taxes.
0: And I'm going to push you to move it to a 15-year.
12: Mm-hmm.
0: You need to get in the business of getting the follow all the way through on the Total Money Makeover book that you got, which is Baby Step 7, let's get the house paid off. You're young, you're smart, you've already paid off $130,000, and you're making good money, and you guys are making this decision together. So let's take a 15-year fixed, and even if it means we have to cut back on our vacation a little bit or something for the first couple years, I would do that and lean into that. That's exactly how I would do it. Great call, man. You're doing good. Congratulations. Bob's in Ocala, Florida. Hi, Bob. What's up?
4: Yeah, hi, Dave. Hi, Jay. I've been following you guys a while, and I don't believe I've heard this question or anything close to it, actually. I do have some money, and I live in Florida, and you can't drive 100 yards without seeing a lawyer billboard saying, you know, we sued or we got our client $5 million and $3 million. And I'm concerned about preserving the money that I do have. And I'm wondering insurances and trusts and what is out there that can help me preserve my money from lawsuits. If I get in a fender bender, I'm figuring a lawyer is going to say, not how much damage was done, but how big is your bank account?
0: Mm-hmm.
4: And yeah. I don't know what avenues are out there to protect the money that I do have.
0: Yeah, you know what $10,000 lawyers at the bottom of the ocean is? A start. Okay. Anyway.
4: I'll agree with that. Yeah.
0: Go ahead and send me the emails, people. I love reading your griping when I do something like that. It just makes me happy. So anyway, so what is your net worth?
4: About $2 million.
0: Good for you. Well done, Bob. Well done. Well, the first thing we would tell people to do is have a minimum, and in your case, a larger one, a minimum of a $1 million umbrella policy. The typical person can add $1 million of liability to their homeowners and their auto for around $300 to $400 a year. For $5 million, which is what I would get if I were you, okay, then that's going to cost you $1,000, $1,500 a year. And so if you have a wreck and it's your fault, or you get blamed for it being your fault, whatever, and someone wants to sue you in your example, then the first $5 million is going to come out of your insurance company's pocket, which is going to take care of 99.9% of the greedy lawyers and their customers. Okay.
4: Okay.
0: And that's the first thing. In my case, I carry an umbrella that's even larger. The second thing you can do is you can move properties and or assets into individual LLCs. And then the thing that happens in the LLCs, the thing that the LLC owns, is the only thing that can be sued. So I'll give you an example. I've got one LLC that's got five houses in it. A tenant the other day had a guest over who got drunk off his butt and fell off the porch and broke his arm.
12: Ooh.
0: And guess whose fault they thought that was?
13: Dave.
0: Someone who was not attending the party. Me. Okay? So they decided to sue the landlord because this drunk bozo friend fell off the porch and broke his arm. Well, number one, it didn't get very far. We beat the snot out of them with a lawyer on our side because they deserved to have the snot beat out of them. But I'm threatened to sue the other lawyer just for malpractice for even taking the thing on. But had they prevailed and won a $5 or $10 million judgment against us, the only thing they could have taken would have been the things that LLC owned, which in this case would be five houses. So it'd be a lot for one drunk bozo, but still, they wouldn't get all the rest of the real estate I own or anything else I own. They wouldn't have come over and tried to take Ramsey. They wouldn't have done anything like that because they couldn't, because Ramsey doesn't own it. The other LLCs don't own it. The only thing that owns that property and all the business is done in that LLC. So you can put your personal residence in something like that, or you can put it in a trust. You can put your investments in that. At this point, Bob, we've kind of seen it all at our place, and so I don't own anything anymore. There's not a single thing in my personal name. Even my cars are in LLCs, which is the most stupid thing in the world, but they are. Just because of what you're talking about. Because if I bump into somebody, they're going like, "Are you okay?" "Yeah, I'm fine. What's your name?" "Dave Ramsey." "Oh, God!" You know, it's like, right? So,
12: that's messed up.
0: That's what's coming. So, I think I just died and came back to life. Yeah, so but that's what you're worried about, Bob. And that's a real thing out there because we live in a litigious culture.
12: How do you decide where to cap the LLC?
0: Well, where we have a piece of property that's a large piece of property, it's a singular LLC for the property. Mm-hmm. The old office building, mm-hmm. the old Financial Peace Plaza, mm-hmm. it's worth about $13 million. That's its own LLC.
12: Mm-hmm.
0: Okay? And so on. On houses, we just decided randomly five of them.
12: Yeah.
0: You know?
12: Okay.
0: Because it gets up to five, you know, it gets $3 to $5 million in there, and then they don't get $100 million worth of other stuff,
12: yeah,
0: right?
12: Yeah.
0: So, but the problem is now I've got all these LLCs, so my tax return looks like a phone book.
12: I'm sure it does.
0: So, but that's part of the risk. And none of it's for tax purposes, by the way. It's all for risk management. So, trusts and LLCs, dividing up properties, making the targets smaller by the greedy lawyers and their dysfunctional clients. And then on the other side, big umbrella policies, and those are the two things people do primarily, Bob. If you want to win with money in 2026, you can't keep living normal. Normal's broke. You need a plan. Get a personalized plan and start living like no one else by downloading our Every Dollar app today.
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15: Justice for Tupac, decades after his death. I'm Sue Guzman, Fox News. The accused killer of legendary rapper Tupac Shakur convicted by a jury. Fox's Kristen Goodwin reports.
16: After less than 3 hours of deliberations, a jury finding Dwayne Davis
17: guilty of first-degree murder with use of a deadly weapon.
16: Prosecutors say Davis, a former leader of the Compton Crips gang, orchestrated the 1996 fatal drive-by shooting of Tupac in Las Vegas after a fight involving the rapper's entourage and Davis's nephew. The 63-year-old is not accused of pulling the trigger, but of providing the gun, charged in 2023 after co-writing a book. Prosecutors say detailed his involvement. The defense argued there was no physical evidence. A judge ordering Davis to be held with no bail. A sentencing hearing is set for October 13th. Kristen Goodwin, Fox News.
15: A shakeup in the U.S. military. Army Secretary Dan Driscoll has resigned. Fox's Jennifer Griffin with more.
18: It's not surprising. Secretary Driscoll, who's a close ally of Vice President Vance, has been butting heads with Secretary Hegseth for months now. In fact, he had disagreed with Secretary Hegseth's decision to fire many of the Army's top generals, top leaders, leading to a bit of a brain drain in the Army. And now we understand that Secretary Driscoll has submitted his resignation.
15: Now, Driscoll served for less than 2 years in the position. Iran continuing to launch missile strikes as the conflict in the Middle East drones on. President Trump speaking with reporters today.
19: They're a failed nation. They've got 350% inflation. They have no currency. They're not paying their soldiers. Their leaders are largely dead.
15: The bodies of a Texas chiropractor and at least one other person have been found after a major weekend flash flood swept through the Grand Canyon. At least one person remains missing. 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

0: Welcome back to the Ramsey Show in the Fairwinds Credit Union Studio. Stephanie is with us in Phoenix, Arizona. Hi, Stephanie. How are you?
1: Hi, guys. How are you doing? Thanks for taking my call.
0: Sure. What's up?
1: So I'm a recent newlywed. My husband and I got married in May. Currently, we're debt-free except for the house, and I'm calling because we want to grow our family and have a baby, but we're trying to figure out how to afford it. My husband's income isn't enough to support us financially, so my main question is, how can we prepare to be a single-income household when we currently need two incomes to survive?
0: Well, there's no magic wand, kiddo.
1: I know.
0: You're working, or he's making more money, right?
1: Yeah.
0: So which is it?
2: It might be in where you live. It might be in your rent or mortgage.
0: What does he make now?
1: So my husband currently makes $38,000 a year.
0: What's he do?
1: Switched careers last year. He's a mail carrier for the USPS.
0: Mm-hmm. Okay, and what do you make?
1: I make about $3,600 a month, and I work as a server at a restaurant.
0: Okay. So when you guys were dating and talking about marriage and getting engaged and having babies and all that kind of stuff, you probably talked about this.
1: Yeah, we did talk about it. And he used to make about $75,000 a year working as a bartender, but we didn't have any benefits. So he switched jobs so we could get health insurance. And I still wonder if that was even the right
0: decision. No, not mathematically.
1: In the first
0: place. For $40,000 worth of benefits? I don't think so.
2: Yeah. How are you guys living? Are you renters? Do you own a place? What's it look like?
1: We own our house. We owe $364,000 on it. And
2: what's the mortgage?
1: Mortgage itself is $2,200 a month.
2: Yeah. So, I mean, it 100% is an income problem. And the question is there something that you can do part-time to close those gaps? And if not, if there's nothing that you can do even part-time to close those gaps, then he's going to have to look in a different career field. Because did he set out my next...
0: How old is he?
1: 38. We're kind of at that stage where if we need to have a baby soon or we're not going to have one.
0: Okay, that's not the point. I mean, it is the point.
1: Yeah.
0: That's why you called. But the thing is this. If this was not the way the question was framed, and a 38-year-old guy called me and he said, I make $38,000 a year and my wife wants to stay home with a baby, I would have said pretty simply... you need a different career path. And this is your wake-up call. You probably needed one anyway, honey. He did, right? Mm-hmm. Calling him honey. And so, you know, he probably needed to be thinking about that anyway. Going, okay, I don't want to be a 84-year-old one of these, right? I don't want to be a 64-year-old one of these. I want to be a 64-year-old who makes $140,000 a year. And so I've got to be thinking about what I want to be in the next chapter of my life, and what does that thing I want to be require of me that I don't have now? Do I need to get a certification? Do I need to get a degree? Do I need to get an apprentice program or a mentorship program? But the average household income in America today is about $80,000. That includes some single earners and some dual earners.
1: Okay.
0: You guys are just below that.
1: Yeah.
0: As a dual household.

0: If we go to him as a single household, then you would be by far in the category of lower income, and lower income doesn't live in a $300,000 house.
1: Right.
0: So all that to say, you know, I'm going to sit down with both of you and say, what career adjustments can you make that over the next 10 years makes this doable? We don't want to wait 10 years to have kids, but we've got to have a light at the end of the tunnel, and you're not going to get 100% raises as a mail carrier.
1: Right.
0: So okay. You just simply can't do the life you're doing on his income, mathematically. And I'm going to figure out what I want to be in the next chapter of my life, and it's not this.
2: Yeah, I mean, I hear three goals that you want. You want a baby, you need more income, and you want to be a stay-at-home mom. And so you've got to decide which is the highest priority, and something's going to be a trade-off. If you want to do this before, like you said, you don't have a lot of time, then you might have to consider having a baby and not staying home for a while. Like, you might have to give and take
0: while he's building his career track change might take a three-year curve.
2: Exactly.
0: And he may want to have a baby during that time. And so you keep working.
2: Yeah.
0: People do it all the time.
2: And it's a sacrifice, but sometimes it's like that.
0: People do it all the time.
2: Yeah.
0: And so, but there's no have your cake and eat it too mathematically. You have to face the math. Math will not bend to your passions, wills, desires. It will cause you to change how you're doing those things, so that the math changes.
2: Yeah, and we can give her find the work you're wired to do. She can pass it on to her husband, and hopefully that'll get the juices flowing on a new career path.
0: Yep, that's what needs to happen. Yeah, so that was a fine career path. There's nothing wrong with it until you add these other goals.
2: Yeah, that's true.
0: And then it exposes the fact that it's kind of stuck. Mike's in Bismarck, North Dakota. Hey, Mike, what's up?
3: Hey, Dave and Jade. Super, super excited to be on the call with you guys.
0: Thank you.
3: So I have a quick financial question. Right before I get to it, I just want to say the impact that you guys have on people goes far beyond finances. The beginning of this year, I made a goal to run a marathon or a half marathon. And every day I went out training, I listened to your guys' show. The day of the race, I ran and finished to your guys' show.
0: Wow, thank you.
3: Thank you guys. It's what you guys do. It's pushing people to be better in all aspects of life.
2: That.
3: And it doesn't come easy.
0: Thank you. Good for you.
3: Thank you guys. So my question is, I have three retirement accounts, one from my current employer, one from a past employer, and then my personal Roth IRA. And it's the one from my past employer that I'm wondering if I need to move it over into my personal retirement account. And here's why. So I used to be a high school teacher in the state, and so I have a state-funded retirement account that currently has $32,900 in it.
0: Yes, now, I would get online and get a SmartVestor Pro and sit down with them and do a direct transfer rollover from that account into an IRA.
3: Immediately.
0: No question.
3: Okay.
0: Because the options, there's 8,000 mutual funds to choose from when you do that. You have limited options at your old workplace, and probably a state-funded retirement account, it probably sucks. Most of them do.
3: And that was the two reasons why I haven't done it is because, yes, the return is basically 5 to 6% at best. At worst, 0%.
0: Yeah,
3: right?
0: that's horrible.
3: And it was kind of that security blanket of like, well, if everything goes haywire, I'm not going to see that number go down. But again, it's not ever going to climb up. And then the other side of it is, if I would happen to go back and teach for one more year without touching anything in that account, then I'll qualify for a pension. And so that was the other side.
0: Here's the thing. In 23, the market went up 26%. In 24, it went up 25%.
3: Yeah.
0: In 25, it went up 18%. In 26, it's up 14% so far. If you had started in 23, the $32,000 would be $64,000. And then you wouldn't care about a stupid pension because your money's growing. So you need to get your money growing, man. I would move it, and it won't be the exact same account. You can put it in the same mutual fund, but they're separate account numbers. But it's called a direct transfer rollover. Anytime you leave, people take your 401k and roll it. 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

0: John is with us in New York City. Hey, John, how are you?
1: Hi, Dave. I'm not doing better than what I deserve, to be honest with you guys. Me and my wife, right after COVID, we bought out our apartment, and things were great, and life was good. After a few years, we felt like the condo was too small. The two of us were not enough as a family, so we had our daughter, and we moved in a bigger house. Things were fine. I did not really feel like the 30 years mortgage was that bad, and we kept living our life very humble. So in little no time, my job changed. I started making more money. My income increased, received a promotion, another promotion. I worked more, and more. And, you know, I shared those promotions with my wife, but she doesn't really know how much money I really make. So I quietly started to use the extra income to change our future. I paid off my car, her car. I made some improvements in the house, open IRA, Roth IRA. I opened a 401k with her employer. At one point, I even increased her weekly contribution to 75%. So, you know, I started attacking the house, the mortgage. I want to get rid of the mortgage of our primary residence. And a little over 2 years, I paid down an amount of money that honestly surprises me. And we've gone from a 30 years of chains almost to the finish line. And if everything goes according to the plan, I could potentially pay off our home by next Christmas. And that brings to me the question I want to ask you today. Should I tell her now, or should I just wait and do things the way I've been doing them and eventually give to my family the best Christmas they could possibly imagine by just saying, guys, we are rich. We made it. And so this is my question for you guys. What should I do?
2: I just think that you have a good intent. You know, I think you have a good heart. I could tell it by at the end you wanting it to be a surprise for your family. But the question I have is, why didn't you want your wife to be a part of it all along?
0: Is that a cultural thing? Are you Indian?
1: No. It's not a cultural thing. I would say that this is more of a race that I'm running, you know, with myself, with step one and two intensity, with gazelle intensity. Part of me wants to tell her everything. I want to share the excitement because this is our life, our family.
2: Right.
1: And this is not a goal that I was able to reach together. But at the same time, I think that maybe she doesn't need to carry the weight of the race that I decide to run. She's happy. She sacrifices without knowing. She doesn't see the money that are in our account.
0: And people, the widows that I have dealt with when their husband did this and thought he was giving her a gift but left her ill-equipped to handle the real world when he died, because she's never actually faced the real world because she was so cared for. The old-fashioned term would be a kept woman. And while I'm with Jade, it's a good intent, but you've robbed her of the adult part of this instead of the child process. It's like you're giving your daughter a gift instead of having a full-grown woman walking beside you and enjoying carrying the weight and being your partner and those kinds of things. That's been taken from her. And she might be okay with it. I mean, John, I remember, like, when we went broke, before we went broke, my wife used to say things like, whatever you want to do, honey. She meant it. She didn't want to fool with it. And just go do whatever you want to do. Well, I drove the dadgum car off a cliff. In your case, you did it the other way. You've been very smart, very wise, and have gotten raises and have ever gotten, you know, you've prospered. But whatever you want to do, honey, leaves the other partner without the emotional muscle to carry on if something happens to you.
2: Yeah. You're not a bad guy.
0: No,
2: I don't sense that at all. I think you guys leaned into what you were most comfortable with, not necessarily what was best for each of you going forward in a partnership. You're more bent towards being a nerd. She's more bent towards whatever you want, honey. But sometimes we have to press ourselves to be what's better for the partnership.
0: Yeah, that's a good point. So what would I do in this situation? If you've got everything paid off by Christmas, the difference, we're sitting in August right now, the difference in August and December doesn't matter in this discussion. So if you want to unveil and have the big Christmas surprise, that's fine.
2: There's worse things
0: that's
2: that can
0: fine.
2: Happen.
0: But after Christmas in January, each month, I want her to spend 15, 20 minutes with you looking over where the money's going and being a grown-up and making the decisions with her husband, and being aware of what things cost, what it takes to live, and so on. And again, so that in a worst-case scenario where she's left without you, because of the proverbial milk truck, right?
2: Right.
0: Poor milk guys. They get blamed for everything. But all the number of deaths by milk truck, hypothetically, are a lot versus the ones that actually occur is almost none. But anyway, yeah, you get hit by the milk truck and she's left there. She doesn't have any, she doesn't understand reality.
2: That's right. And we get those calls.
0: Oh, we get them and they feel very, helpless. Mm-hmm. There's no muscle tone in the math and in the, you know, and they're like, you know, they say things like, but I really want to. No, you really can't. You don't have any money, or you've got enough money and calm down.
2: Yeah. And I just want to say, because I know there's a lot of couples who operate just like this. It's kind of like whoever's bent towards money and being the nerd, they do that. And whoever has no interest in it, whatever you want, honey. And
0: that's what we did.
2: Yeah. And I just think it's worth it to note, you know, the way that we teach, it's okay for someone to take the lead in the area. You know, it's okay for someone to be, hey, I'm the one who kind of gets out the budget. I'm the one who says, hey, today the meeting's coming up, but the other spouse has to attend. They have to pay attention. They have to have eyeballs on it. They have to make approvals, right? You can play a part in the process without being the main lead. And I think that's the thing, because when you do, at least you know how much money you have, where it's going, where it's being invested. You've agreed, yeah, that's the right amount for groceries. You've agreed, yes, that's the right amount for vacation or what have you. And then each person has a say in it, even if the nerd is the one that, you know, filled in the numbers.
0: Yeah, exactly. And it's just a healthier environment when things come up then. I mean, and usually it's when there's a problem,
2: right,
0: that this is exposed. Not in his case, everything's gone good.
2: Yeah, good for him.
0: So there's the system he's using has never been stress tested.
2: Yeah.
0: You know,
2: yeah.
0: And when you start stress testing your system, that's when you can tell if something works or not. In my case, we start stress testing whatever you want to do, honey, and we discovered that honey wasn't doing bright stuff, me.
2: Yeah.
0: And so I went broke because I borrowed too much money, honey. And so, you know, that was what happened. Now, would her objecting to that have kept that from happening? Probably not. We probably would have argued, and I would have won the argument. But still, the idea that she had, I remember distinctly walking down the street one night and saying, the kids were, you know, had just gone to bed. It was early, like 8 o'clock at night, and high stress in our house, and going, well, I don't think we're going to make it. I don't think I'm going to be able to turn this. I think these guys, I've been fighting them for a year and a half, and I think it's going to come unraveled. And she said, well, I had a feeling. And I'm like, yeah, you had a feeling. But she had no knowledge of exactly the tactical, nuanced garbage I was shoveling that I had buried myself under. And so, but I remember having to confess that my plan was causing us to be bankrupt.
2: And then she had an opinion.
0: And no, honestly.
2: Or was she still like?
0: To her, she didn't say, whatever you want to do, honey. Mm-hmm. But she didn't say, well, I told you so, because she didn't. You know,
2: yeah.
0: Can't really do that if you didn't do that. So,
2: But she had been shocked.
0: It was more of a, like, I had adapted to the stress and to the reality that we were going to lose everything. And then she had to swallow all of that at once.
2: Yeah, that's tough.
0: And that's not fair.
2: Yeah.
0: You know, and that's not John's situation. He's on the other end. You know, like she has adapted to not having to be stressed about anything. And now she's going to get a big Christmas present.
2: Yeah.
0: And what a great guy, though.
2: He is a good guy. He had a good heart. Yep.

0: Hey, George Camel here. 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
9: I'm so excited about AI. Everybody's all worried that it's going to take over the world and like robots are going to tell you what they're doing or something. Oh, bull crap. So here's the thing about artificial intelligence. Artificial intelligence is artificial. It's not real. That's helpful if you think about it. The other thing about artificial intelligence that you need to know is it can only regurgitate, spit out an answer based on the data set that it's operating from. So unless you feed it garbage or you allow it access to a garbage dump, like Google allows their artificial intelligence to search Reddit, so you're going to get trash out of that because Reddit's full of trash. If you allow it to search TikTok, you're going to get trash, okay? So that's a data set. We decided, our team decided, to take 3 years of this show with the answers from Jade and Rachel and George and me and Deloney. And every book that we have all written, all the bestseller books, and the over 2,000 articles that are on our website on all kinds of different money subjects, and dump them in as the data set. And the tool is called Ask Ramsey. And so if you can't get through here on the air, and it's kind of hard to do, if you can't get through to us to get your question answered, just go to RamseySolutions.com, click the link in the description, and use the free Ask Ramsey tool, and it will give you an answer that sounds exactly like you would hear here on the air. Because it's from what you would hear here on the air. We didn't pollute the data set with a bunch of trash from Reddit or TikTok or some bozo's opinion about something. We don't need anybody else's opinion. We're right. This is what Ramsey says. If you want to know what Ramsey says, ask Ramsey. Janet's in Canada. Hi, Janet. How are you?
10: I'm great, thank you. How are you?
9: Better than I deserve. What's up?
10: I have a daughter who is a young adult, and she's also neurodivergent. If you're not familiar with that term, it means that, you know, she might be impulsive, lack sort of regulatory...
9: is she on the spectrum? Is that what you mean?
10: Well, a blend between autism and ADHD.
9: Okay.
10: So if you met her...
9: High functioning. You know, okay. Gotcha.
10: Yeah, she seemed lovely. The implication is when it comes to finances or financial decisions, she doesn't have the same control, or she might be impulsive and agree to something, and because she can legally sign leases or agreements, she has gotten herself into some situations where she's disadvantaged. And as a parent, I'm happy to see her be independent. She's moved out of the family home. She has a job, mm-hmm. but it's low paying. Mm-hmm. So I do help a little mm-hmm. so that, you know, she can buy solid food, so that she can get some therapy, you know, that she can continue to advance
9: Good.
10: In life.
9: How old is she?
10: She is 25.
9: Okay, very cool. What's her attitude about accepting advice from you?
10: Well, accepting advice is limited, and that's part of the DNA of sometimes people that are neurodivergent.
9: She's open to persuasion by others, but not by you.
10: Correct. You know, sometimes social cues, sometimes understanding the big picture, seeing around corners, that's not always a strength. And sometimes there's a lot of mental health
9: issues. I get that that's not the strength, but what I'm asking for, because basically there's no middle ground with this. You either have got to leave her where she is, which is what I would love to see, and that she's standalone, she makes her own decisions, or she's declared incompetent. And then you just have to care for her. And I would not want to go there. You've come too far Correct. In the right direction. And so things have turned out at the best that you would hope for, I assume. And so I'm happy for her. But what goes with that, though, is I would ask her that as a part of her independence, that it's wise for her to remain humble about asking for help, opinions on things, to keep her as a safeguard, to keep her from getting taken advantage of. And so I'll give you an example in a different setting. It's not exactly the same, but it's the best I can come up with off the fly. It's when we teach people to start handling money together, one of the things we found is that if a married couple will agree to not make a decision unless it's A, in the budget, or B, anything over $1,000, we have to do two things. One is we have to talk about it, and two is we have to wait overnight. And so this is an act of humility to submit yourself to that system to keep you from being, to keep a person that's not got the issues your daughter has, but people like me, to keep me from overspending at Sam's Club, right?
10: Yes.
9: And so I got to check in with my wife. It's got to be in the budget, and I can't come home with a new bass boat, right? And so just because of my emotional immaturity in that case, right? But a little different, yeah. But it still has the same effect. So I've submitted myself with humility to a system that protects me from my impulsiveness, and that's called growing up. Now, I don't know how that applies in this situation, but if we could get her to do that and say, honey, you do whatever you want, you're independent, but for your own sake, please agree to check with Dad or check with me or check with your pastor. I don't care whoever it is, someone outside the deal before you do a deal of a certain size, and it'll keep you from getting screwed over, honey.
10: Yes, and that's excellent advice. I think the complexity to this situation is she actually has a decent amount of money. And you might say, how did she get a decent amount of money? But she ran her own business at different stages, and it was cash business. And she actually has a decent amount of money properly invested. But she's entered into life, which is moving out and living, you know, on her own. And now, because of the lack of judgment and because of the lack of understanding of financial agreement, she's burning through that money.
9: Yeah, yeah. And I would sit down with her and scare her about that. Honey, it's not working.
11: Will she be? Is she able to follow the advice that Dave is suggesting, or will her impulse take over in a moment?
10: That's an excellent question. Thank you for asking. I think because this is a high functioning individual, it's almost like they're rebelling like a teenager would, because they're a little bit delayed.
9: That makes sense. Yeah.
10: So having a parental voice or having the scaring, there's a high desire to be independent. And on the one side, I think, yes, let her create her own problem.
9: No, I don't want to do that. That's not the purpose of the call. But here's the thing. It's a little bit like when my teenager would say, Dad, treat me like an adult. And I would say, sure, act like one. And that applies to this situation. You want independence? You want to be left alone? Then act in such a way that you're not going to lose your independence, because you lose all your money with bad decisions. And that means the Bible says in the multitude of counsel, there is safety. And that applies to all of us. To get counsel, there's safety. And that's just what smart people do, regardless of our issues. And we've all got something. She's going to have to deal with that to maintain her independence, or she's going to lose her independence. Because she's going to lose her job, she's going to lose her money, she's going to be handcuffed by these car leases and all these people that ripped her off and signed her up for a bunch of stuff, because she would not humble herself to the idea that I need other people in my life, which, by the way, we all do. That was kind of my point. It's not unique to her. And that's part of being a teenager moving into adulthood, too. Dad, I just want to be an adult. Great. Act like one. Adults talk to other people before they make big decisions. And then they get to maintain their independence. They don't lose it.

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1: Okay, today's question comes from Renee in West Virginia. She says, my husband and I disagree about what to do for our daughter. She is an 18-year-old incoming college freshman. We have a 529 for her, and she has scholarships, so college is paid for. She has some money in savings and her checking, and she's not a spender, so she won't need all of that anytime soon. I suggested we help her open a mutual fund account to allow a portion of her funds to grow so that she can use it when she graduates to start her life. He wants to put money in a retirement account because she is so young that a small amount can end up being more. What is the wiser thing to do? I have a couple of thoughts on this. Assuming if it's her money, if it's money that she has, I would just have her put it in an HYSA, a high yield savings account, have it there, let it grow. That's her emergency fund. That's money for her to continue to build on later on if she wants to, you know, one day have an apartment as she's ready to move out and start life on her own. If it's money that's coming from you all, Dave, I'm the type, if you want to gift kids money, I kind of feel like now is more helpful than later, like them making a retirement account for her. It's like, that's really nice, but I would be more likely to throw it in a brokerage account, have it build up. You guys still have control over it, but when you're ready to gift it, you can. I'd probably go that route.
0: I like that. The thing is, we don't know how much money we're dealing with here.
1: We don't.
0: So in this call, in this
1: there's
0: question.
1: A lot missing.
0: So if it's $5,000, it's one discussion. If it's $50,000, it's another.
1: It's a different.
0: Okay.
1: Yeah.
0: It sounds like it's, I just have a feel that it's north of 20 or something.
1: Mm-hmm.
0: Okay. And so it's enough that it doesn't need to be sitting and checking, right? So there's a couple of things this can be used for. If it goes into a simple brokerage account, into a mutual fund, some of it, let's say there's 30,000 bucks there and you move 20 of it that way. Okay. That could be the purchase of her first house when she gets out of college and talks about getting married, or just purchase her first house when she gets out of college, whichever, right? That could help move that way. If it's 50,000, there's another thing. Oh, by the way, there's another thing. We can add some money to this.
1: Yeah.
0: You can pull out of the 529, and you should pull out of the 529 the amount equal to the scholarship with no taxes.
1: That's very good. That's a good loophole.
0: And I would take that money and do a Roth IRA, because only 7,000 bucks. Do a Roth IRA and then do the rest of it towards a brokerage account for the house. Now we're talking like it's a lot of money. So if it's all 5,000 bucks, then we're not doing that. Okay.
1: Mm-hmm.
0: But if there's 20, 30, 40, $50,000, including what you're pulling out, like every semester that she doesn't have to pay tuition, you're allowed to pull the equivalent amount of cash out of that tuition out of the 529 to completely tax free. And then I would use that maybe to fund the Roth and use her stuff to fund her future house purchase or something with a high yield savings account and maybe a little mutual fund in there too. Some mix of all of that would be there. The big thing here is not actually the money. It's the teaching moment with her. You've done a great job not being a spender, and this gives you the opportunity to think long term. I wouldn't only think retirement long term. That's too far out there.
1: Yeah.
0: But if I got enough, I would throw some that way just because the numbers are real. But I would also, so I kind of think you all win the argument here.
1: Yeah.
0: Sounds like. I would do all of it if you can. And if we add to it that you can pull out of the 529 equal to the scholarship tax free, that helps the equation even more. So.
1: Yeah.
0: That might be the way to do it, but I agree with you. The biggest thing here is it's kind of like when somebody calls and says, hey, my 16-year-old has $5,000. They've been cutting grass.
1: Mm-hmm.
0: They want to open a mutual fund. That's okay. Well, we got all this compound interest for the next 492 years. It's going to be a lot of money. Sort of.
1: It's hard for the teenager to get excited about
0: but
1: that,
0: But that's
1: too.
0: The biggest issue. The only reason the big reason you'd want to open a mutual fund for a 16-year-old is for them to learn how mutual funds work. And learn that their hard work can be put to work in an investment.
1: Mm-hmm.
0: I want them to get those emotional, philosophical, mathematical understandings more than I'm worried about what $5,000 will turn into when he's 65.
1: Yeah.
0: That's, you know, it will turn into a lot of money because it's a long time to compound, but it's still not, you know, it's not $20 million or something.
1: Right.
0: You know, so it's, but teaching a kid how to invest and how to work hard and how to live on less than he makes and how to have the chops and how good it feels to see your mutual fund statement come in and know how to calculate it.
1: That's cool.
0: Little nerdy, but it's a pretty cool skill. And by the way, that's what rich people teach. They teach their kids how to handle money. And that they talk about money because they have some. And that's what the talk discussion is around the kitchen table. So make that the discussion. But this is a good question by Renee. Very good question. Tony's in Omaha, Nebraska. Hey, Tony, what's up?
2: How's it going? Thanks for taking my call.
0: Sure. How can we help?
2: So I was calling about a potential career move that I don't know if it's a good idea or not. Right now I have a interesting job where I only make around $24 an hour. I work for a local municipal, so I work for the parks department.
0: How old are you?
2: Rent utility free. I'm 35.
0: Okay. You're single?
2: And yep, I'm newly single. I have two kids.
0: Okay.
2: I've got a.
0: So you make $24 an hour, and you're 35, and you work for Parks and Rec.
2: Yeah, so I make around $58K a year because I get a lot of overtime. But that's, I also live rent utility free. And after that's all factored in, it's not too bad. My main thing is the amount of overtime and, working weekends. I have to kind of juggle like my kids and.
0: So the other option that you have is what?
2: The other option I have is, another job, which would be Monday through Friday, and I'd make anywhere from $60K to $66K a year. I also do, I have additional income coming in. I play gigs around the area, and I pull in around like.
0: Why maybe, would you not take the job with more money?
1: Is it because of the rent allowance?
2: The rent around here, like when I do the math, it'd actually be less money on paper.
0: No, it's not. You're doing the math wrong.
1: So you're making a total of $8,000 more a year.
0: You're not making $54 at $24. There's not that many hours on the calendar.
2: I work 6 days a week, uh-huh. And then I work overtime on top of that.
0: Yeah. So what are they paying you? Triple time and overtime?
2: It's sometimes on holidays it's double time. Like the highest year I ever made was $60,000.
0: And, but you're working like 80 hours or 90 hours to do that. Dude, $24 is $30,000.
1: What do you bring home a month?
2: So my paychecks, and that's before tax, and that's before my pension. That's
0: I know.
1: Yeah. What do you bring home? What do you bring after tax home every month?
2: So after tax home every month, when I'm not working overtime, it's about $2,400 a month. After,
0: which is $30,000 a year, oddly enough.
2: But, yeah, that's
0: not $54,000. And so you're telling me you're making another $25,000 in overtime. Bull. No, you're not.
2: Well, that's
0: mathematically impossible, dude.
2: Everything.
0: You're doing your math wrong. You can't do it.
2: I don't know why I'm screwing up here, but...
0: I don't either. But, I mean, you'd have to be making $60 an hour and working another 40 hours to get there. You're just not doing it. It's not happening.
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1: Okay.
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0: Yeah, I would take the new position, buddy.
1: I don't think you're going to have to work as much if you take the new position as well.
0: I would take the new position. You're going to make more money and work less. And you have to buy your own apartment. Wow. Yeah. Just go rent an apartment and get your life back. You're starting over. After your family falling apart, and you need the margin, you need the time in there. You're working all the time now.

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2: A verdict in the Tupac trial. I'm Ted Lindner, Fox News. After less than 3 hours of deliberations, jurors in Las Vegas on Monday night found Dwayne Keefe D. Davis guilty of orchestrating the killing of rapper Tupac Shakur nearly 30 years ago. The deliberations, which followed closing arguments earlier Monday, came after 9 days of testimony from detectives, former gang associates, and documentarians. Davis could be sentenced to life in prison. The trial has revisited the night nearly 30 years ago when Shakur was shot while on his way to perform at a club in Las Vegas. The jury in the Lindsey Clancy murder trial in Massachusetts has not yet reached a verdict. Jurors were sent home Monday afternoon after completing their third day of deliberations. This happened at Plymouth Superior Court. Lindsey Clancy facing 3 counts of first-degree murder for the January 2023 strangulation deaths of her 3 young kids aged 5, 3, and 8 months old. President Trump is not signaling a resumption of major combat operations against Iran, despite the two sides once again trading fire over the weekend.
3: The president describes U.S. airstrikes against Iranian rocket launchers over the weekend as limited and not a return to a full-scale war.
4: They're a failed nation. They've got 350% inflation. They have no currency. They're not paying their soldiers.
3: But President Trump told Fox News there will be a U.S. response for Iran attacking Jordan and the UAE on Sunday, telling Trey Yingst, "We're going to hit them hard." The weekend strikes were the first carried out by the U.S. in weeks. The administration is focusing on tightening economic pressure on Iran through a naval blockade and new sanctions on Iran's trading partners. At the White House, Jared Halpern, Fox News.
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0: From the heartland of America and the gateway to the West, good morning, good evening, wherever you may be, across the nation, around the world. I'm George Norrie, and this is Coast to Coast AM. Later tonight, UFOs and healing. Here's what's happening. People who consume greater amounts of popular artificial sweetener could face a greater risk of heart attacks and stroke, according to a new study. Listen in. The research was presented at the ESC Cardiology Congress in Germany this week, showed that higher levels of xylitol in the blood were associated with an increased risk of major adverse cardiovascular events. Xylitol is a sugar alcohol that is commonly used as a low-calorie sweetener and sugar substitute. It is often used in higher amounts to sweeten foods, drinks, chewing gum, and dental care products. President Donald Trump has ramped up his Iran rhetoric, calling the regime a failed nation while posting AI-generated imagery suggesting that Karg Island in Iran, Iran's major oil export hub, might be targeted. Iran fired at least 8 ballistic missiles toward U.S. forces in Jordan after American strikes hit the Revolutionary Guard launch positions in Larak Island. Air defenses intercepted most of the incoming fire. And U.S. strikes on Iranian mine laying forces have pushed the Strait of Hormuz back to the center of the Iran war, with CENTCOM saying that Tehran's claim that the supertanker hit 2 mines is not true. With more on today's activities, Tom Danheiser. Tommy?
1: Well, U.S. President Donald Trump told Fox News on Monday that the U.S. would hit Iran hard in retaliation for the Islamic Republic targeting U.S. forces unsuccessfully in Jordan and the United Arab Emirates. Iran's Revolutionary Guard Corps said it targeted U.S. military bases in the 2 Middle Eastern nations in response to the first American strikes on Iran in weeks. U.S. Central Command announced an attack Sunday on what it said were Iranian rocket launchers on Larak Island in the Strait of Hormuz. The flare-up of fighting in the 6-month war comes after the Trump administration announced a shift in strategy last week to economic warfare, heaping pressure on Iran with new sanctions in an attempt to break the stalemate in the conflict. As the country struggles to maintain its economy amid harsher U.S. sanctions, Tehran believes it can wait until the elections in hopes there are changes. And oil prices climbed as renewed U.S.-Iran attacks rattled markets, while the opening bell drop underscored fears that conflict could worsen inflation and keep interest rates elevated. George?
0: Thank you, Thomas. 2 deaths have been confirmed after parts of the Grand Canyon National Park were hit by major flash floods over the weekend. But most of the people who were believed to be missing have now been accounted for, according to authorities. The number of people killed following last week's flash floods in the Nepal and China border stands at 955 people, according to Chinese authorities. Some 4,471 people remain unaccounted for in both countries. My gosh. Around the country, in both rural and urban areas, communities and politicians have been increasingly concerned about issues with the public camera system that has been widely deployed. Now the company that makes the system is admitting that there are problems. Let's check in with our expert, Lauren Weinstein, to explain what's going on. People are vandalizing these cameras, too. They're all upset, Lauren.
2: Yeah, and the company we're talking about is, of course, Flock. There are reportedly something around 120,000 or more of their AI cameras around the U.S. in more than 6,000 communities that contract with Flock to install those cameras. They collect vehicle license plate data from cars that pass them and feed those into a massive license number database of which cars are driving where at any given time. This isn't just cars wanted for some purpose. It's all cars the camera can see. The official purpose for this is to help authorities solve crimes and locate criminals and other related purposes, and it has indeed sometimes been useful for these applications. The number of these warrantless surveillance cameras has increased dramatically, and their data typically retained for considerable periods. In many areas, this system could often be used to track pretty much anyone who drives everywhere they go, effectively pretty much 100% of the time, even though they're not involved in any criminal activity whatsoever. Concerns regarding which agencies and which locations have access to the data of any given community have been growing rapidly because communities usually have their own rules about this data. Current national polling says America

0: Americans oppose these cameras 46% to 38%, a reversal from just last year. In both rural and urban areas, some of these cameras have been physically attacked. So flock cameras have been blocked by people spraying goo over the lenses. They've been shot at. The poles they're mounted on have been cut down. Police have even started installing decoy 3D printed fake flock cameras. Some politicians have been faced with angry residents at public meetings demanding that the cameras be removed. And this situation only got more intense as it has been revealed that there have been many cases of authorities with access to the system using it for completely unauthorized and often purely and very creepy personal purposes. And there almost certainly are far more such cases that haven't been made public to date. This is situations like someone using the system to illicitly track everywhere their ex-girlfriend goes or watch in detail the movements of a person who happened to trigger their amorous desires. This is seriously invasive, creepy, and deeply disturbing. And when anything like this is exposed, many people are going to be understandably outraged. So there have been an increasing number of cities and other communities that are canceling or not renewing their contracts with Flock and ordering the cameras immediately covered and or removed because they feel that the risks and problems aren't worth it anymore. In fact, just today, there's word that they're apparently being removed in Knox County, Tennessee, and from state highways in Florida. The CEO of Flock, who has been roundly criticized for some of his past statements viewed as dismissing privacy concerns, recently publicly acknowledged that Flock backlash has become a real problem and announced some changes to authentication access controls and default data retention and such. But with politicians at both parties now calling for investigations at the Flock and so many people concerned about it around the country, again, in both urban and rural areas, it's hard to see how relatively minor changes like these are going to take off much pressure when it's now widely felt that in significant respects, Flock has been allowed to become another example of unacceptable levels of technology intrusion into our lives.
1: What a great story. Thanks, Lauren. Apple CEO Tim Cook is stepping down from his role at the helm of one of the world's largest tech companies after a 15-year tenure that saw Apple become the first publicly traded U.S. company with a $1 trillion market cap and other notable milestones. Dwayne Davis has been found guilty of first-degree murder in the death of rapper Tupac Shakur, which has remained unsolved for nearly three decades. Davis is accused of plotting the 1996 killing near the Las Vegas Strip and is the only person ever charged in that murder. Lionel Richie is hospitalized in an intensive care unit here in St. Louis after performing in the city over the weekend. Lionel checked himself into a local hospital after his performance at the Muni in Forest Park to run some tests. It was very hot out, close to 100 degrees. They say he could have dehydration. We'll check in on that. Here's Seth Shostak from the SETI Institute with his weekly report on what's going on in the skies. Hi, Seth.
2: Hey, George. Well, this is not so much what's going on, but maybe what is, you know, the tyranny of distance. We look at the night sky and we can somehow, you know, picture ourselves as a small planet in an immense universe. But that's easily said. We don't really think about it much. Many listeners may have made models of the solar system in grade school, you know, with a basketball as the sun and a small seed as the earth. The idea was not simply to learn the names and orders of the planets, but also their relative sizes. But a more impressive model was one I saw in Holland when I lived there, with, again, a basketball-sized sun, other planets around that, and Pluto, which was the size of a pencil dot, a not insignificant hike away. But the big takeaway of these models for me was not the size of the planets or even the size of their orbits, but the fact that the solar system is mostly empty. This is even more impressive if you now make a scale model of not just the solar system, but of our galactic backyard. If the sun is the size of a basketball, the nearest other star is another basketball 2 billion miles away, just short of the distance between Earth and planet Neptune. Now, this is probably something you've already confronted, maybe years ago, and the takeaway is simple. There's just a lot of space in space. The distances are unimaginably vast, but that has implications. The first and most obvious is that space travel is hard, really hard, especially if you hope to meet some aliens by rocketing to another star system. You know, you either need a really, really fast rocket or live as long as Methuselah, actually longer than Methuselah. So consider for a moment that space is big for the aliens too. And that's something to think about when someone tells you that they believe extraterrestrials are visiting us. If so, the aliens probably have very long and very white beards, assuming that aliens have any facial hair at all. And I think I'll end on that hairy note, George.
1: Well, I love that, Seth. Talk to you next week. 29 years ago today, Princess Diana died in a horrible car crash. What really happened? In a moment, Sarah Whalen joins us with her work, Royal Vengeance, The Assassination of Princess Diana, and the Ancient Royal Cult of Human Sacrifice. She's next on Coast to Coast AM.
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4: I coughed, and I coughed until I choked 24 hours a day. I couldn't even walk across my floor without literally coughing until I was gassed. So I saw three different pulmonologists, and they could do nothing. Someone had mentioned to me about a product that President Reagan had taken. I ordered it within 1 week. 1 week. My coughing has stopped since I've taken the carnivora. Everyone that would come into our store would say, "What happened? Why are you not coughing?" I told them what I'm doing, and they said, "Well, what's it doing that it stopped that coughing?" 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
1: And welcome back to Coast. George Norrie with you, Sarah Whalen with us, an investigative historian, journalist, attorney, and author of numerous articles on the British royal family, international law, and foreign policy. She has a bachelor's degree in anthropology, travels all over the planet for her research, grew up seeing Christianity, Judaism, voodoo being practiced in different parts of New Orleans, and as a teenager was the queen of the Mardi Gras carnival crew in New Orleans. Her latest book is called Royal Vengeance. Sarah, welcome back to the program. How are you?
9: I'm well. Thank you very much for having me.
1: It's hard to believe 29 years ago, Princess Di died in that crash. 29 years ago. Where did the time go?
9: It's a lifetime. And, you know, I think she just resonates even today more than ever. People still identify strongly with her. And she was a powerful force, almost a supernatural force. Didn't start out that way, but I think that, you know, she really, if anyone was an avatar on Earth, it was her. In the book, I call her the goddess because she has so much affinity for a supernatural presence. And, you know, that was a great strength of hers. She didn't develop it overnight, but, you know, and I think that's part of the reason that she was killed.
1: She was 36 years old when she died. Let's go back to her childhood, first of all. When she met Prince Charles.
9: Right.
1: She was like 16 years old, wasn't she?
9: Well, Charles was dating her sister, Sarah, who is a couple of years older and very worldly kind of person. And I think the family, the Spencer family, was trying very hard to engineer a match between, they were landed aristocracy. Her father was an earl. And they were trying to get back into the royal orbit. Her parents, Diana's parents, had been divorced. And traditionally, divorced people were not allowed at court. A divorced person, until quite recently, until the Queen's own children started getting divorced, it used to be the a monarch could not be in the presence of a divorced person because of their status as, you know, head of the Church of England, which had been a status created by Henry VIII so that he could separate from his wife, get a divorce, and marry Anne Boleyn. He'd originally been married to Catherine of Aragon. And it became apparent that, you know, she only had one daughter, who was later crowned Queen Mary, and but no sons. Her sons were stillborn or died shortly after. And so, you know, Henry was in a panic. Anne Boleyn was very fetching. And she promised that, you know, she would be fertile and they would have lots of children and lots of sons. And of course, it didn't turn out that way. But Henry VIII engineered the separation from the Roman Catholic Church. But still, divorce was a very touchy area because not even the Church of England allowed it. I mean, Henry VIII was a real exception, his own exception. Right. But Queen Elizabeth could not be in the presence of a divorced person early in her life. And neither could her parents. Those people were pushed out of court. And Princess Diana's parents had had a very sensational divorce. And so this was a way of restoring the Spencers. They worked very hard at being restored to court. And of course, they achieved that with Diana's marriage.
1: At what point did Prince Charles start dating her?
9: He probably started dating. It's just difficult to say, but you know, the lore that is around the story is that they met at a shoot, which was at Althorp, which was Diana's family's home. And Sarah, at the time, who was dating the prince, had invited him to this shoot. And of course, he met other members of the family and the family's friends. It's usually a crowd of people who come for these shooting weekends, you know, where they line up the birds, they have pheasants, they have beaters, they go in the bushes, and the grouse or whatever fly out and people, you know, fire their guns. It's all very orchestrated. It's not exactly like hunting in the United States. It's a very social, rigid kind of experience, but they met supposedly in a plowed field, you know, where people had for the shoot had gathered. So they met there and she was about 16 years old.
1: I remember the pomp and circumstance for their marriage. It was on worldwide television. Was the Queen happy with the relationship?
9: I think the Queen was just glad that Charles had decided to marry. You know, he dithered a lot. And for Princess Diana, I mean, two things had happened. One was that Lord Mountbatten, who was his great uncle, had been killed by the IRA. And that was a blow to Charles. He was a surrogate father figure. Charles called him his honorary grandfather. And they were quite close. And Mountbatten had been engineering a lot of Charles's life. And Mountbatten wanted Charles to marry his niece, his granddaughter, Amanda Knatchbull. And Charles was not averse to that idea at all. But apparently Amanda was also very young, 17. And I want to point out, you know, that these marriages to girls we would consider teenagers, this is not unusual among the aristocracy. Diana's own parents, they had a similar age gap, I think 12 years. Johnny Spencer was older than his wife. And she was also a teenager when they married. I think she was 19 when they married. So this is not at all an unusual thing that the aristocracy does. At least they didn't used to delay marriage.
1: And she was accepted pretty quickly, wasn't she?
9: Yes. I think, you know, like I said, they were just happy that Charles had decided to marry somebody and they wanted to have some heirs. I think that Mountbatten's assassination by the IRA had really shocked them. They did not think that they were able to be touched like that and killed. So, Princess Anne she had married and had a son, but there weren't any other heirs. The Queen's other two children were very young at the time, Prince Andrew and Prince Edward. They hadn't married. They were just, you know, teenagers themselves. So the pressure was on Charles, and he had made a remark. He said he thought 30 would be a good age to marry. And then 30 came and he wasn't married. And so, you know, the press started wondering, you know, who he might marry, and the speculation became very rife. He had dated a woman who actually was beautiful, just like, and it was not Camilla. I mean, he had dated Camilla very early on, but she ended up marrying Andrew Parker Bowles, who'd actually dated Princess Anne before she married her husband. They're all, it's a very incestuous, very interrelated system. And, you know, there's a blending of aristocracy, nobility, and royalty. And I think the reaching to non-royals like Diana, you know, that this was most of the princesses who Charles might, you know, be able to marry were Roman Catholic. And since it's Church of England and they're not Roman Catholic, they couldn't have that. And, you know, so it was always a problem for him. But he had dated a woman named Anna Wallace, who the press called Whiplash Wallace. She had a fiery temper. She was very beautiful, very blonde. She was older than Diana, more mature. And everybody thought she might be the one, but apparently she didn't like the way Charles treated her.
1: And Sarah, when we come back, let's talk about that fateful day on August 31st, 1997. What happened when she got into that car, and then we'll talk about your work, Royal Vengeance.
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2: We'll take your calls next hour with Sarah Whalen as we talk about the life of Princess Diana. Her work, of course, is Royal Vengeance, the assassination of Princess Diana, and the ancient royal cult of human sacrifice. We'll get into that in a moment on Coast to Coast. 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
2: And welcome back, George Norrie, along with Sarah Whalen, as we talk about the life of Princess Diana. Sarah, take us back to that fateful day on August 31st, 1997. Where was she? What happened?
8: Well, she was in Paris. She was with her lover, Dodi Fayed, a very handsome man who was the son of Mohammed Al-Fayed, who was a billionaire who owned Harrods. And he also owned the Ritz Hotel in Paris. And he was a very charismatic person. Not everybody liked him. The British establishment had never accepted him. But Dodi lived in California and Paris. He was also on the board at Harrods. So he's a handsome man and very nice, very generous. Everyone I've spoken to has said nothing but good things. And, he gets a lot of criticism. He's a rich playboy. People say, oh, she would never have married him. But I think they were absolutely going to get married. And I think he had bought her an engagement ring.
2: And he was Egyptian, wasn't he?
8: Yes, they're both Egyptian. And, Dodi's mother was Saudi, actually. She was the sister of Adnan Khashoggi, who was the big arms dealer.
2: Mm-hmm.
8: And so they were millionaires. They were the wealthy people in their own right. And Mohammed Al-Fayed had married into that family circle, although they did divorce. And Mohammed remarried, she's from Finland, model. A very beautiful woman. And he had several children with her. Had a family life. Everyone I've spoken to, about Mohammed Al-Fayed, who worked with him and knew him well. He was a tough guy, very strong personality, but also extremely generous. And he could be hilariously funny. And he had surrounded himself, with bodyguards, the cream of the cream kind of bodyguards. And he offered Princess Diana a vacation to his house at Saint-Tropez. He also had purchased a magnificent yacht, the Jonical. And, he used his money very generously so that she could have a holiday with her children. And she was there with her two sons, swimming every day at the beach and jumping off the yacht into the water and having a great time. And she met Dodi, and it was a little bit of a scandal because Dodi had a fiance at the time. But I don't think there's any doubt that Diana and Dodi instantly hit it off. And she very likely was going to marry him. I think she had accepted the engagement ring. I think at that point, she didn't have many other options. There were not a lot of men at her level, financially or socially, who could compete with Dodi.
9: Right.
8: And so I think that was going to be a real thing. They were going to get married. And they'd made some cruises after this holiday, and they were cruising the Mediterranean, and she stopped in Paris on the way home, and that's when he picked up the engagement ring. They were on their way to his apartment. The butler has stated, and he testified at the inquest, at the third inquest, that, he had champagne on ice, the ring was there. And they were going to, have some champagne, and Dodi was going to propose. And none of this was a surprise to Diana because she had picked out the ring. The whole thing, she picked it out when they were in, Monte Carlo, and walking around Monaco, there was a jewelry shop. So, she knew the ring was coming. And I think she told her friends, she didn't want to tip anybody off. So she told friends, that she wasn't interested in Dodi and he was buying her too many presents. But I think the plan was real. And she was going to marry Doty and move to California, where Doty was based. But she could have lived anywhere. I mean, they were fabulously wealthy people. So that was, and they were in Paris on that night.
2: All right, tell us about the car situation.
8: Well, you know, the Mercedes, much has been written about the Mercedes. And, you know, anyone who's interested, you can... There were three inquests done into the deaths. And over time, you will learn more about the Mercedes, which was really a fatal car. I mean, I think this was an orchestrated crash. And I don't think the driver had any idea that there was... The driver did work. Henri Paul, he was French. He was a security officer at the Ritz Hotel, and he was also an occasional chauffeur. And it became pretty clear from the inquests. When he died, he had a great deal of cash on him. He had several thousand dollars. And for somebody who made really a pittance, you know, as a regular employee at the Ritz, he had hundreds of thousands of dollars in his bank account. He had very expensive hobbies. He was a private pilot. He would rent planes and go flying. It was, he lived in a manner that indicated he had another source of money coming in. And most people think he was working for various intelligence agencies to spy on important people who were staying at the Ritz Hotel in Paris and to report back. And people suspect that he may have been told by an intelligence, someone he thought was just, you know, an intelligence group or maybe even a paparazzi group, to get in this Mercedes and drive in a manner that was irregular. Ordinarily, if you were going to go to Doty's apartment, Doty lived right behind the Arc de Triomphe. And from the Ritz Hotel, you would take the Champs-Élysées. I mean, that's the fastest street. It has several red lights. You may not want to stop for the paparazzi, but a straight shot down the Champs-Élysées to Doty's apartment would have been the safest way to go.
2: They were in a tunnel, weren't they?
8: Well, they had to get to the tunnel. Ordinarily, they wouldn't go through the tunnel to get to the Champs-Élysées. You would take what they call a slip road, and you would go to the right, and that exit would take you right down the Champs, which is a big avenue in Paris. And the Arc de Triomphe is at the, you know, the far end of it. And Doty's apartment was right there. Instead, witnesses say that exit was blocked along with a second exit that they could have taken. So perhaps to go through, and we don't know exactly, you know, what was in their minds. There's no evidence that anyone has been shown. There are no recordings of what people were saying in the Mercedes at the time, but people suspect that if the exits were blocked, Henri Paul didn't have a choice. He had to go through the tunnel, but it wasn't that big a deal because you come out, tunnel's not that long. You come out on the other side and you could then take a right turn, go down a road that follows the Seine, and you could cross back over to get to the Arc de Triomphe just simply by taking another bridge. And that would bring you back into the area of the Champs and the Arc de Triomphe. But they never made it to that road. I mean, they went into the tunnel. They hit the third pillar first, tried to correct, but they were pushed into the 13th pillar. And that was the fatal pillar. And then they smacked into the right side wall. And, Henri Paul was killed, literally the engine, you know, went into him. And so on the left side, Henri Paul was killed. His aorta was severed. His spine was broken in several places. Doty was sitting behind Henri Paul, and he took the same kind of impact. His aorta was severed, and he had, spinal injuries that were fatal. They were not survivable. But on the right side of the car, the bodyguard, Trevor Rees Jones went through the window, and his face was impaled on the window. I don't mean to minimize his injuries, but they were not fatal. They were just pretty horrible. Diana was sitting right behind Trevor Rees Jones. The velocity from the impact had physically turned her body around in the seat so that she was actually sort of in the middle well of the Mercedes, and her back was to the front of the car. So she was facing the rear of the car. And she'd literally just been spun around in the seat. And of course, that meant she was not wearing a seatbelt, and neither was Doty, and neither was Henri Paul. Although I think certainly a belt would have saved Diana. I'm not certain if a belt would have saved Doty or Henri Paul, because that's a velocity thing. But like I said, when supposedly out of the blue, an emergency physician showed up in a car. She said, oh, I'm just going to a party. I have my friend in the car. We saw this. He went to the car. He put an oxygen mask on Diana, but he really didn't. And he didn't render her any kind of aid. And a lot of people said they didn't believe she was injured. She looked okay. She had a little blood coming from her nose, a little bit from her ear. But when you have a catastrophic accident like that, where two people on the left are fatally injured, it's a pretty good guess that people on the right have similar internal injuries, and they would have to be taken to the hospital immediately. What she had was a tear, not in her aorta, but in a pulmonary vein. That was a very slow bleed. She could have survived this accident. The vein needed to be stitched. Instead, they not only don't stitch the vein, they claim she has a head injury, and they took an hour and 45 minutes to get her to the hospital. It's an obscenely long amount of time. And a lot of excuses were made. They're like, oh, in France, we do things differently. Our ambulances they're like little surgical units, except you can't do surgery in an ambulance. You can't do the kind of internal surgery repair that Princess Diana needed to survive. They took a long time to get her out of the car in the first place. They considered Trevor Rees Jones to be, the more injured person. It's unbelievably stupid. And you just wonder. I mean, I don't wonder. I really do believe that she was deliberately allowed to bleed to death in the ambulance, which is what happened. All the blood went into her chest. And by the time they got her to the hospital, her blood was not circulating anymore. And they made sure. At one point, they stopped the ambulance. There were some reporters following it on a motorbike. The ambulance was going so slowly, they had to get off their motorbike and walk the motorbike behind the ambulance. And then when they were very close to the hospital, just literally across the street, there's a botanical garden called Jardin des Plantes. And the hospital was across the boulevard on the other side. And the whole hospital had come out into the driveway to figure out, why is the ambulance not moving? They had stopped at Jardin des Plantes. The reporters saw the doctor get out from the front seat, go into the back, and then the ambulance starts rocking back and forth, back and forth, back and forth. Like, what is going on? Later, the doctor, his last name is Martino. I want to say Jean-Claude Martino. He said, oh, I had to do something. I had to do a very delicate procedure. Her blood pressure had dropped. If she had gotten to the hospital, even within what they call the golden hour, she would have had a better than 50% chance of living. And I've talked with several surgeons who told me this. The golden hour is key. And the thing is, they passed up two other hospitals that were closer to get to the hospital where they finally brought her, which was not equipped for this kind of surgery. They kept saying they brought in a neurologist. In the end, they realized what had happened. And, you know, they did immediate surgery and did everything in their power to stimulate the heart and revive her. But her blood would not circulate. And that is why she died.
2: Was she conscious at the hospital?
8: No. But I believe that she was conscious in the car. Witnesses say she was talking. And I find it really interesting that as soon as she was talking, the emergency doctor who just showed up in his car and said, oh, I'm just driving by here. You know, as soon as she was talking to people, they put a mask on her. And then if you go through the transcripts, you'll see that the other doctors who come along, basically, they give her they do everything wrong. I mean, I don't want to take the whole time to talk about every single thing they did. It's in the book.
2: Right, right.
8: They did everything wrong, completely the opposite of what they should have done. It seems almost deliberate. And all they're talking about is a supposed head injury, when in fact, she has a giant wound in her chest and she's bleeding to death internally. And an hour and 45 minutes, that's almost murder. I do think it was murder. And I think it was deliberate.
2: When we come back, we'll find out, Sarah, why you believe it was deliberate. And we'll take phone calls with you as well, right here on Coast to Coast AM.
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0: new strikes. I'm Sue Guzman, Fox News. And President Trump reportedly considering waging some limited strikes in the Strait of Hormuz following the exchange of gunfire between the U.S. and Iranian forces over the weekend. An official telling Axios that the plan is to reduce the risk of Iranian attacks on oil tankers. The president telling Fox that the U.S. will respond after Iran attacked Jordan and the UAE on Sunday.
1: They don't really know. In my opinion, they don't know who the leader is. You have the radicals, but they've been wiped out from the standpoint of the military, because the military is just a fraction of what it was. I don't really think they know who their leader is.
0: The president also ruled out using a nuclear weapon against Iran, saying the country's military has been defeated. Shakeup in the U.S. military. Army Secretary Dan Driscoll's resigned. Fox's Jennifer Griffin with more.
2: It's not surprising. Secretary Driscoll, who's a close ally of Vice President Vance, has been butting heads with Secretary Hegseth for months now. In fact, he had disagreed with Secretary Hegseth's decision to fire many of the Army's top generals, top leaders, leading to a bit of a brain drain in the Army. And now we understand that Secretary Driscoll has submitted his resignation.
0: The accused killer of legendary rapper Tupac Shakur convicted by a jury. Fox's Kristen Goodwin telling us.
3: After less than 3 hours of deliberations, a jury finding Dwayne Davis
4: guilty of first-degree murder with use of a deadly weapon.
3: Prosecutors say Davis, a former leader of the Compton Crips gang, orchestrated the 1996 fatal drive-by shooting of Tupac in Las Vegas after a fight involving the rapper's entourage and Davis's nephew. The 63-year-old is not accused of pulling the trigger, but of providing the gun, charged in 2023 after co-writing a book. Prosecutors say detailed his involvement. The defense argued there was no physical evidence. A judge ordering Davis to be held with no bail.
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1: And welcome back, George Norrie, along with Sarah Whalen. Sarah, before we get into some of these thoughts, where do we get your book, Royal Vengeance?
4: You can order it from Trine Day, T-R-I-N-E-D-A-Y. That's my publisher.
1: All right, great. Now let's get into your theory on why you think she was killed.
4: Well, I think that there is I call it the inner secret circle. I think the monarchy, the British monarchy, has always had this from the earliest times. There's always been a circle of very trusted people around the figure of the king, a few times the queen. I mean, you don't usually have queens in England, but you do have kings being the actual monarch. And you can call them advisors, but this is a group. You know, there are lots of circles around royal figures. In England, you have the Privy Council, which is a very old institution of nobles and just, you know, very informed people who are basically advisors

0: to the king. And then you have the honor groups. You have like the Order of the Garter. You have different orders, Order of the Thistle. You have clergy. These people have always been extremely individualistically close to the monarch, whoever they are. And they do dark deeds for the monarch occasionally. I mean, many people believe that Becket, who was the Archbishop of Canterbury, was murdered by the king, named Henry at the time. And they believe it was done in a ritual manner. And, you know, this was a popular, there was a book written, The Divine King in England by a woman named Margaret Murray. And she was a sort of a self-taught anthropologist, a very interesting woman, at a time when women did not ordinarily have careers. She, did her work in Egypt, and she was an archaeologist, but, you know, she didn't have a PhD or anything, but she did end up teaching at Oxford, and she was quite a character. And when World War I came, she couldn't go to Egypt anymore. So she started poking around the English countryside, and she came up with theories about witchcraft and the history of the witch trials in England. And her books were really popular at the time. And she had a theory that there had always been a divine king, and that this was a worldwide thing, and that at the end of a cycle, the king could either be sacrificed for fertility purposes, or a substitute could be found for him. And she traced this actually for hundreds of years. And needless to say, the royals were pretty upset with her book, and a lot was done to discredit it. And, you know, she's, even today, scholars will say, oh, you know, Margaret Murray was so extreme. But I found a lot of truth in what Margaret Murray wrote. And I started going back and looking at the history, and mostly the behavior of the monarchs and people around the monarchs. And, you know, things like, for instance, the execution of Anne Boleyn and the four men, including her brother, who were supposedly her lovers, you know, serious scholars today will tell you it's not really clear why Anne Boleyn was killed, why she was executed. And she herself, she went very willingly. And this was something that Margaret Murray noted, that these people were willing to sacrifice themselves for the king. And the pattern is very repetitive. And of course, you know, now in modern age, people may not be so willing. But I do hypothesize that there is a group around the monarchs, around Elizabeth, you know, the last queen of England, and it's around Charles today. They protect them. They try to keep them, you know, out of trouble. But at the same time, someone like Diana, she had to go. I'm sure that that decision was made. And when they did it in a very ritual manner, which is
1: well, why did she have to go? What did she do wrong?
0: What did she do wrong? Well, I think she could have survived. It, you know, I think the Panorama, she gave an interview to the BBC with the Panorama. Previous to that, she had written a book. She wrote it with the aid of another writer named Andrew Morton. And, you know, she tried to pass it off as, you know, Morton was a renegade writer and she'd had nothing to do with the book. And her friends had felt sorry for her, so they collaborated. But after her death, Morton revealed that, in fact, she had made numerous tape recordings at Kensington Palace, passed these on to him through an intermediary. And, you know, so the book was entirely written in her voice. I think it's as close to an autobiography as you will come. But I don't think it's an honest autobiography. I think that Princess Diana did something you know, that was very upsetting to the royals, but they were going to live with it because of the lack of divorce. Charles really did believe that he could not get divorced and be head of the Church of England.
1: Well, did she divorce Charles or did he divorce her?
0: She did not want a divorce. And she said that on Panorama. No, Charles wanted the divorce. I mean, things went too far. But I think the reason that the marriage failed is not widely known, but two people have spoken about it. One is James Hewitt and a publicist named Max Clifford. He died several years ago, but he was a publicist, and he said that James Hewitt had come to him and said that he'd had an affair with Princess Diana, but not starting after the birth of Prince Harry. It started in 1981, shortly after she married Charles. The first child is considered to be Charles's natural child. That's Prince William, who's the heir apparent. But Prince Harry, his paternity has always been suspect. And I think that was, she tried to sort of, she made a mistake, I think, in Panorama when she said that, you know, she'd always loved Hewitt, that she loved him, she adored him, she was very let down by him because he wrote a book, or he authorized someone to write a book. And in fact, thereafter, he wrote two books by himself. But the official story was always that they had met after Prince Harry was born. And according to Max Clifford, that's not true. And Max Clifford, the publicist, bragged to his autobiographer, well, to his biographer. He had a co-writer on his autobiography, and he bragged that in 1981, James Hewitt was in fact having a full-blown affair with Princess Diana. And
1: could that explain why Harry doesn't get along so well with Charles?
0: Yeah, I think it does. I think it absolutely explains that. And, you know, Harry tries to push it aside in his own autobiography, where he claims, you know, people were, you know, making these scurrilous rumors up, and he confronted his father, and his father was very jovial about it and laughed and said, you know, who knows who your father is? There's a guy in Broadmoor, which is a prison. That's a mental institution in England. And every once in a while, a royal person would go visit, you know, to make one of these official visits. And he said there was the man in Broadmoor who claims he's the Prince of Wales. So who knows? Who knows? Maybe your father's in Broadmoor. That joke is in the book. And of course, Harry didn't take kindly to the joke. But I think at the time, you know, when Diana became pregnant, there was a real question, you know, because obviously the marriage had broken down. And part of it was, you know, Diana was, she was very young, and she may have had, you know, a personality disorder. She was cutting herself. She had bulimia. She claims all this started over Camilla, but I've talked with psychiatrists and doctors and people who knew them. And they say it's very likely Diana's problems began in childhood. And bulimia is usually a family disease. It usually starts. And of course, her sister, Sarah, who dated Prince Charles, was anorexic and in fact had to be hospitalized for it. Almost died, apparently. So
1: why did they need to get rid of her, though? Well, I don't understand what she was doing that was creating so much furor.
0: Two things. In the Panorama interview, I think the most serious thing she said was that Charles was unfit for the throne. And apparently, even now, other reporters who knew her are coming forward, and they have said that her plan was not, you know, initially they thought, well, her plan is for William to, in other words, Charles would run off to Italy with his lady. That's what Diana called Camilla Parker Bowles, Charles's lady. And they would live in Tuscany or something. And that would leave Diana to carry on the Wales's name and Coach Prince William to become king, and she would share a regency with Prince Andrew. And there have been a lot of witnesses who say, yes, she was talking about that. But even more alarming is that she started contacting powerful people, politicians, Max Hastings, who was the editor-in-chief of the London Times. And she apparently wanted William to step aside. Her theory was William didn't have the personality to be king, that he was more quiet. He was, you know, he didn't want it. He's more like his dad. He was reluctant. But Prince Harry, she used to call him Good King Harry. And that's in several books. Her bodyguard noted it. And he wrote a book, you know, it's a tidbit, but I think it says something. Her plan was to put Prince Harry on the throne because he had a better personality. And as she often said, Harry is more like me. And at the time, Harry was popular. But I think that this really alarmed the royal family and what I would call the inner secret circle.
1: And he just moved back to London, didn't he?
0: Yes, he did. And you know, no one's exactly sure why, but he, you know, of course he was a child at the time, not to blame for this, but his paternity seems to be very much in doubt. Even James Hewitt, you know, who's officially, he's always gone with the official line that he is not Harry's father, but he went on a television show and he was hypnotized by the president of the hypnotists in England. It's not a group of nuts. It's, you know, they use it for psychiatry and a lot of things. And he was asked under hypnosis if he was Harry's father. And apparently he answered in the affirmative. And so I think they were keeping this big secret. And, you know, of course, Charles was stuck in the marriage, knew he couldn't divorce. He had to acknowledge the child as his own, which, you know, was, that's not the first time anyone in the royal family has done that. But I think for Diana, with her personality and always wanting to appear so perfect, it was an issue that this was known even to insiders, or at least suspected. And so she created a narrative that, you know, Camilla was always the evil person, the entity always lurking around. You know, Charles had a friend, and at sometimes they had sex, but I think Charles was serious about his marriage in the beginning. I think he was very romantically drawn to Diana, but the having the child was probably pretty horrifying to him, and then being stuck and, you know, having to have a stiff upper lip. It was just, I think Charles could have hung on no matter what, but Diana suddenly got this agenda to completely discredit him and then take over the crown herself. And one of the most interesting things that I've looked at is that people who were close to Diana, who would be in a position to know these things, and in fact hinted that they knew these things, one of them is the mother of Sarah Ferguson, they meet some pretty grisly deaths. And one of the commonalities, you know, witnesses in the Alma Tunnel at Diana's car crash said there was a blinding flash. And most people think that the driver, Henri Paul, was blinded by a military strobe light. And that was probably either from the Fiat Uno that witnessed. We know the Fiat Uno was in the tunnel, and that was what sort of pushed the Mercedes into the pillar and dawdled, slowed the Mercedes down, made it impossible for the Mercedes to maneuver correctly.
1: And the story was they were trying to get away from chasing paparazzi, right?
0: There were no paparazzi. There were none. They had left the Ritz from the rear entrance. There was nobody tailing them. The paparazzi caught up, but it took several minutes. They were not there. Would the witnesses say that there were two motorcycles were blocking the two exits? We know that. So they couldn't take the exits. And then when the Mercedes came into the tunnel, the white Fiat Uno was going very slowly. The Mercedes was going very fast, had to put on brakes. We know that the Mercedes hit the rear of the Fiat because the taillight broke. And we know that the white Fiat Uno then came alongside the right side of the Mercedes where Diana and the bodyguard were seated and made a big, long white scrape. It also took off the rear view mirror of the Mercedes on the right side. So these are just facts. The white Fiat Uno was in the tunnel and had contact and probably pushed the Mercedes into the third pillar. And then if the driver tried to correct, motorcycle came around and the pinion driver, the passenger on the motorbike, had a flash and blinded the driver and caused the crash.
1: So Henri Paul was not part of the assassination, was he?
0: No. He may have been paid by intelligence services to, take the Alma Tunnel. But I don't think he had any idea that that was going to happen. He wouldn't drive to his own death. I mean, and he didn't seem to be that kind of person.
1: He wasn't suicidal. We're going to take a short break, Sarah, and come back in a moment and take phone calls with you as they're lining up right here on Coast to Coast AM.
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1: We'll take calls with Sarah Whalen when we come back in a moment as we talk about Princess Diana with her book, Royal Vengeance, right here on Coast to Coast. Next hour, Preston Dennett joins us to talk about the healing powers of UFOs. It's an amazing story. One of our new TV shows is called Strange Universe, and Tom will tell you how you can watch some episodes.
2: Yeah, it's going to be really cool. The name of our brand new Spark TV original series, George, Strange Universe. 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It's in the carousel. I think it's the sixth dot, George. I didn't count them too
1: the
2: correctly.
1: The last button. One of the last buttons.
2: Just click that, and you'll actually get a sample, and you can watch part of it. I think it's with Dan. Canyon Brinkley. It's a lot of fun. We have a brand new set, some great people we're working with. This is going to be a lot of fun. So check it out. It's Strange Universe.
1: Thank you, Thomas. It's button number 5 tonight, 5 of 6, but you'll find it when you go to the carousel reel, folks. If you signed up yet to become a Coast Insider, that's a great deal at 15 cents a day.
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1: 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It says Insider at the top of the homepage. 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
1: And welcome back to Coast, George Norrie along with Sarah Whalen. Let's go to the calls right now. Let's go to John in Wisconsin to get us started. Hello, John.
12: Hello, George. Hello, Sarah. A brief comment and a question, please. Sarah, you do great work. I really enjoy listening to you. 29 years after Princess Diana's death, the cover-up is deep, very similar to the JFK assassination. My question is this, Sarah. Based on these deep layers of cover-up, would you concur that we will never know the truth? Congratulations on the book, and George, thank you for taking my call.
1: Thank you, John. What do you think, Sarah?
13: I think John has a point. You may not know everything, but if you look at the patterns, you'll be able to see. And by the way, I do mention JFK in my book. I mean, and also assassinations in general. I don't want to get too much off topic, but the British government and the French government have made sure that it's going to be very difficult to ever determine the truth. I think it's 100 years before the French government will release a report that it created. I don't know how much would be in that report. Because the French were deliberately obtuse, in my opinion. And they're also, you know, all the photographs that were taken at the scene, because once the paparazzi did arrive, they took a lot of pictures. And of course, the French police arrested the paparazzi and took all their photographs. And in fact, John Anderson, who was suspected of being the driver of the Fiat Uno, the white Fiat Uno, and in fact owned a white Fiat Uno, he was a paparazzi. I wouldn't really call him a paparazzi. He was a royalty photographer, a celebrity photographer. He was a multimillionaire, and he had ties with intelligence agencies. And he was interviewed by the French police. And Scotland Yard was also trying to interview him. And when it appeared that they were going to go to the inquest, he was found dead in a field. Supposedly, he had, I think he was driving a BMW. A fireman came. They were in a military field, and a fireman saw this ball of fire burning. And so he went to investigate, and he saw John Anderson in the car, the corpse, with what the fireman said were two bullet holes in his forehead. But the car was locked. No key was ever found. Anderson burned pretty much to ash. And, you know, then people come up with explanations of they weren't bullet holes. This was when the brain gets hot, it will shoot out of your forehead. And, but the, The fireman said, no, he'd seen many people in accidents in similar situations, and they look like bullet holes to him. And he's stuck to his story. But the reports are not going to be released, you know, for 100 years. And the pictures were all seized. And of course, witnesses who might shed information on this, you know, some have died naturally, but Anderson's death was not natural. And there were a lot of inconsistencies in his statements and his wife's statement. And of course, you know, he left the country just 6 hours after Diana's crash. He was on his way to Corsica, supposedly on a photo assignment. And he stayed out of Dodge, might say, for a number of weeks. But he came back and everything went back to Anderson. And then his hard drives for his photos, because he told a French writer that he had, in fact, they were going to collaborate on a book about the crash. It's pretty wild stuff. And his photos were stolen. The photo agency where he was working and his hard drives were kept, there was a massive break-in by some very dangerous-looking people. I think they shot a security guard in the foot. But the one they there were objects of art. There were very expensive things. They did not take any of those. Instead, they took James Anderson's hard drives with all the pictures on them. So, yeah, I would say there's been a concerted effort to certainly make it very difficult to find out exactly what happened.
1: Let's go to Lewis in Pennsylvania. Lewis, take it away.
14: George, thank you for taking my call. I have a comment and a question for Sarah.
1: Okay.
14: Out the air.
13: Hi, Lewis.
14: My comment is, in July 97, Gianni Versace got assassinated in front of his villa in South Florida. In August 97, this tragedy happened with Princess Diana. And then in July 99, JFK Jr. dies in a mysterious plane crash. All those three people were all friends with each other. They all hung out in the same circles. They all hung out at the same parties. I thought that was very odd. But anyway, yeah. My question for you, Sarah, is I saw a documentary one time, and they said that, you know, that Henri Paul had enough drugs and alcohol in his system that he, with his short, small stature, he would have been comatose. And they had a, you know, they thought maybe it was a body double involved somehow with MI6. I'll stop there. Thank you, George.
13: Well, most people think, the Henri Paul issue is, you know, interesting because there's a film of him at the Ritz. There's in-house video that Mohammed Al-Fayed released in the third and final inquest. And supposedly Henri Paul was completely drunk, drunk as a skunk. But there's a photo right before he gets in the car to drive them. He's tying his shoe and he just leans down and he ties his shoe in a bow. It's not the kind that he showed a lot of dexterity, that if you had drunk as much as he was accused of having drunk, you wouldn't be able to do that. And, you know, the bodyguard who was in the car, Trevor Rees Jones, I don't think he would have allowed anyone to get in the car if Henri Paul was visibly intoxicated. And what was determined by Al-Fayed's group of investigators, which included retired people from Scotland Yard who were very highly esteemed, was that the blood sample was not Henri Paul's that was tested for alcohol, that instead they took the blood sample of a suicide person who had apparently gotten himself drunk and then killed himself with carbon monoxide in his car. And that body was in the morgue at the time that Henri Paul was brought in, and the sample was taken from that person, not Henri Paul. And Henri Paul's parents were also very militant about that, that that was not the sample of their son. They were very insistent on it. So, yeah, I think there's a lot of, there's definitely smoke and fire when it comes to the sample of Henri Paul's blood. That was
1: Sir, what's the latest on King Charles cancer, which they're not disclosing?
13: Yeah, I don't know. It's the mystery cancer, you know, and I think Princess Kate also has mystery cancer. They'll acknowledge cancer. They're not going to tell you what kind of cancer it is. I understand privacy and wanting that. But, you know, most public figures like this, people are naturally going to want more information. But I do think the British people have come to love Charles and at least respect him. And it's the same thing with Camilla. I mean, I don't think that Princess Diana ever thought in a month of Sundays that Camilla would be considered a queen consort, and yet that happened, because these inner secret circles, they are extremely powerful, and they wanted a happy monarch. They did not want Prince Harry monarch with Princess Diana being a co-regent with Prince Andrew. And just think about what happened with Prince Andrew. That would have just been a disaster. So Prince Charles and Camilla started looking pretty good at the end of the day. I mean, just in terms of how you have monarchs to be symbols of stability, the cancer, you know, makes Charles less stable as a monarch. But on the other hand, he took the throne at an older age. He's in his 70s. His son, William, is popular, and he's, you know, done pretty much all the right things. He has heirs. He has three children. So, you know, they're on track. I'll say that. And Queen Camilla has stepped up to be a very supportive figure. And the English people they're resigned. And I think this is a very typically English pattern, you know. Anne Boleyn gets executed. I think people were very stunned by that. But then King Henry marries immediately to Jane Seymour. Jane Seymour has a child. They take this in. This is their tradition. And they know that people do meet these very strange deaths. They don't look very deeply. I've spent a lot of time in England talking with many people. Mohammed Al-Fayed had to fight to get that third inquest, and he pretty much did it on his own. He was irrepressible. They had to do it because he was not going to stop. He didn't get the result he wanted because, as one of the callers pointed out, I think Lewis, I mean, maybe we'll never know. So much evidence has been repressed, and you just won't know. But I do think that the issue with Diana, I mean, there were many issues, but the trying to skip William in the kingship, skip Charles, and then skip William, that was too much. And she was very vocal about it. I mean, you know, writers and newspaper editors talk about it. Her own bodyguard talked about how she thought Harry would make a better king. His real name is Henry, which is also very interesting because Lady Colin Campbell, who writes a lot about these royals, and she has a very entertaining podcast. If you're interested, it's quite interesting. She has theorized that Harry is the offspring of, well, let me just say, she raised the issue that Princess Diana, I would say like in 82 or 83, had an affair with an aristocrat whose name was Henry.
1: Right. While married, right?
13: Yes, while married. And you know, William had been born. So at least there was one heir that is pretty much considered the heir of Charles's body. I don't think Charles has any doubt about that. But Harry has always been kind of a question mark. But in England, people are very reticent to say this, you know, because they don't want to do anything to destabilize the monarchy. And Charles seemed okay with it.
1: Or else he would have gotten a DNA test or something, right?
13: Well, I'm sure they've done that, you know, and that was always an issue. And Diana herself was considering doing a DNA test, but then decided not to. Initially, she and Hewitt were going to elope. And even when he went to war, he was in the military. I think before he left, he proposed marriage to her, and supposedly she said yes. And, you know, by that time, her marriage to Charles had really broken down. But I think she found herself, you know, being such a celebrity, and then she envisioned that she would have this career of healing people, of going around the world, you know, opening hospices and helping people. And she was looking for a partner, but, you know, very difficult to be the partner of somebody who's a quasi-goddess.
1: Stay safe. 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
4: New warnings for Iran. I'm Ted Lindner, Fox News. The president issuing those new warnings Monday. Fox's Kevin Cork from Washington explains the U.S. is prepared to launch strikes in Iran.
5: While posting an AI-generated image suggesting Karg Island, Iran's major oil export hub, might be targeted next. As for the IRGC, well, ever resistant to U.S. pressure, well, they fired at least 8 ballistic missiles toward American interests in Jordan after the U.S. hit IRGC launch positions on Larak Island. Sources tell Fox News most of the incoming fire from the regime was, in fact, intercepted. Now, on Wall Street, unsubstantiated rumors of Iranian mines hitting targets in the Strait of Hormuz sent oil prices higher, though U.S. officials say the Iranians, frankly, are just lying to try to affect markets.
4: Treasury Secretary Scott Bessent explains that the rial slid to a historic low and Tehran warned it would only answer every U.S. attack with a response dozens of times greater. After less than 3 hours of deliberations, jurors in Vegas finding Dwayne Keefe D. Davis guilty of orchestrating the killing of rapper Tupac Shakur back in 1996. The deliberations, which followed closing arguments earlier Monday, came after 9 days of testimony from detectives, former gang associates, and documentarians. Davis could be sentenced to life in prison. The trial is revisited the night nearly 30 years ago when Shakur was shot while on his way to perform at a club in Vegas. The jury in the Lindsey Clancy murder trial in Massachusetts not yet reaching a verdict. Jurors sent home Monday afternoon after completing their third day of deliberations at Plymouth Superior Court. Lindsey Clancy facing 3 counts of first-degree murder for the January 2023 strangulation deaths of her 3 young kids, aged 5, 3, and 8 months old. And the number of dead from catastrophic flooding in Nepal and China, over 1,000 now. Rescue teams working to reach communities cut off by the disaster. Nepal says that 987 deaths have been counted there. 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
0: And welcome back. George Norrie with you. Author Preston Dennett began investigating UFOs and the paranormal back in 1986 when he discovered that his family, friends, and co-workers were having dramatic, unexplained encounters. Since then, he has interviewed hundreds of witnesses, investigated a wide variety of paranormal experiences, and he is a field investigator for the Mutual UFO Network, a ghost hunter, and a paranormal researcher. His book is called The Healing Power of UFOs. Preston Dennett, back on Coast to Coast. Preston, welcome.
3: Thank you very much, George. How are you?
0: I'm doing fine. Good to have you back with us. When your family member and friends started having these unexplained encounters, how did they come to you with the information?
3: They didn't, actually. And that was what was so upsetting to me. They were keeping it secret from me. Really shocking. My brother had had an encounter when I was 13 years old. He was really the only one who came forward. And at that time, I didn't believe him. It wasn't until November 17, 1986, there was a very famous sighting. You probably heard it. Captain Kenji Tarochi and his crew of JAL Airlines saw a UFO over Alaska. Well, this made the evening news, and that's what prompted me to start asking people within my circle of, you know, family, friends, and coworkers, had they had an encounter? And I got a huge shock because I found out that not only did my brother have an encounter, my sister, several friends, people at work, about 20, maybe 30% of people I knew had had some kind of encounter.
0: But what about yourself? Did you have one?
3: I did eventually. Yeah. Looking back in hindsight, there was a missing time incident as a young child. But really, my first major encounter occurred about, 6 years into doing research. I was driving home one evening in 1992, and an orb of light came down in front of my car, actually stopped the car because it was right in front of my windshield, went back and forth two or three times, darted away, and that's all I remembered. In fact, I forgot the whole encounter completely for a few months, so I'm pretty sure I had missing time. And from that point on, I had four major sightings that year, and it just got a little bit closer and closer till I've had some pretty major encounters, yeah.
0: Do you remember that first time you got involved in UFO research, Preston?
3: Oh, I sure do. It was a really, I mean, I look back on it fondly, but at the time, it was a very difficult adjustment because I came in as a skeptic. I did not believe any of this stuff. I thought anyone who saw UFOs was lying, on drugs, crazy, mentally ill. Of course, I was wrong. I had bought the Air Force party line, kind of. Right. Hoaxes, hallucinations, misperceptions, mental illness, imagination, that I thought explained all UFO encounters. So it really kind of collapsed my entire belief system. I had to readjust everything.

0: out there was a cover-up was not fun. So yeah, there was a whole year there that I had a real hard time with this.
1: Did you originally get into the investigations to prove that it was all hoo-ha?
0: Yeah. Although, almost immediately after I sat down with my brother Marco, my older brother, and he described his sighting, which was of a metallic disc, classic flying saucer, very low level, silent, colored lights. He had two friends with him who I knew well. I could not explain this, but I did start buying every book I could find, hoping that I could explain this away as swamp gas, which of course I couldn't. About a year into it, I joined MUFON, Mutual UFO Network, and became a field investigator. And yeah, I mean, the books were very serious on the subject. I realized I was a latecomer to this. A lot of people were taking the subject very seriously. So pretty early on, I could tell that I was wrong and had been wrong, and that there was validity to the subject.
1: But when you jumped in a big way, didn't you?
0: Oh yeah, not anything I ever expected to be doing. I thought, I'm gonna look into this and it'll go away and I won't have to worry about it. Of course, that's not what happened. I ended up making this my life's work. It's just endlessly fascinating. And for me, it literally hit home. I found out that my family is one of the families who's basically being followed. We know this phenomenon is generational, and that's certainly true in my own family, because not only do both my sister-in-laws have had encounters with humanoids, but I have two nephews who've had very close encounters. One saw humanoids as well. My parents never did admit to anything. I couldn't ask my mom. It was too late. She had passed on. But my dad hated this subject with such a passion that I often wondered if she was keeping a secret from me. Because when you have that strong of an emotional reaction, positive or negative, that's kind of a red flag that something's going on here.
1: Something's happening with him. What was your home state?
0: California. I thought maybe that's why, because California, according to MUFON and NUFORC, has more UFO encounters than any other state. Washington and Texas are right up there, but California has the most reported encounters. I thought, well, maybe there's something about this state. No, of course, that's not true. We now know UFOs are seen everywhere on this planet. But yeah, California, Southern California was where I basically grew up.
1: Preston, at what point did you start getting involved in the UFOs and the healing modalities connected to them?
0: Very quickly, actually. I mean, for the first 10 years I was of getting involved in UFO research, I was reading books, I was interviewing people, I was going to conventions, writing articles. And one of my very first cases I investigated involved a lady who does not want her name used. I call her Wendy. But she had described how she had visitations regularly with gray type ETs. And she had come down with a medical issue where they had diagnosed her with a cyst in her fallopian tubes, was causing her all kinds of problems, a lot of pain, and she was scheduled for surgery. And the night before surgery, she had a visitation by her gray folks and didn't really remember much, but she thought it was kind of an odd thing that they would come right before surgery. Well, she went to the doctor the next day for surgery, and they did pre-op imaging, as they always do. And they came back into the room and they looked pretty upset. They said, "You had surgery." And she denied it. And they said, "Well, we know you had surgery because your cyst is gone, and there's fluid here that's present in the fallopian tube that's only present after someone's had surgery." And they examined her. They found this little healed, what looked like a laser scar on her abdomen. And they said, "You've had surgery. Who did you go to?" So at this point, she's realizing what happened, and just kind of played dumb. But yeah, that was the first case I ran into. And always kind of wondered about it and decided I was going to write an article about this because I hadn't heard really of many people talking about this subject. Thought this would make a good subject for an article. I did know of a few other cases. Jacques Vallée had a case in France of a medical doctor. There was another case by Ralph and Judy Bloom of a Peruvian customs official who'd been healed of rheumatism and nearsightedness. There was another very famous case in Damon, Texas, involving two police officers, one who was healed of a flesh wound. I thought, yeah, I'll write an article about this. And I started looking into the books I have on the subject in the magazines. I subscribed to the UFO News Clipping Service, which I'm so glad I did because I found a lot of cases there. And in the space of about 2 weeks of research, I found over 30 cases. Now, that's more than an article can contain. So I thought, this might be a book because there were so many cases. I did research for a full year and found over 100 cases. And that ended up becoming my very first book, which I've since reissued because I've now got well over 300 cases. So this is not as rare as you might think.
1: Were they all dramatic cases as well?
0: It depends how you look at it. I wouldn't say so necessarily because some were healings of very minor issues. Like the case in Damon, Texas, these two police officers were driving along the highway, saw a UFO. It sent down a beam of light. It struck one of the officer's arms, Deputy Good, and he could feel the heat from it. He felt tingling. His arm was hanging outside of the window. Well, earlier he had been bit by his son's baby pet alligator, and it had a wound on his finger, which was not serious, but it was painful and inflamed. And they raced off. They were quite scared, pulled into a diner and parked, and he realized he wasn't feeling any pain on his finger, pulled off the Band-Aid, and the cut was completely healed. So there's quite a few cases like that of relatively minor conditions, but all the way from colds to cancer. People healed of back pain, stomach issues, kidney disease, liver disease, heart disease, bunch of cancer cases, very serious conditions as well. So some are really dramatic and some are just sort of like, why would they heal this person of a cold?
1: Well, Preston, like the first case you mentioned, are the medical professionals baffled?
0: They are. These cases leave a long line of really upset, often, doctors and nurses even. Some of these cases are pretty well verified.
1: Why would they be upset? Because they don't know?
0: Yeah. Often patients are very reluctant to explain how this healing took place. I'll give you an example.
1: Do they know?
0: No, the patients don't tell them.
1: Do the patients know?
0: Oh, yeah. Well, in most cases, yeah.
1: They do.
0: Okay. There are some people who've been taken on board and told they were sick, and they didn't know it. And the ET said, oh, yeah, you're quite ill. We'll fix you. But usually, I would say 95% of the cases, yeah, the patients are aware of the healing.
1: Pretty dramatic, isn't it?
0: Oh, yeah. And a lot more common than people realize. Because I started, researching this subject, and I realized pretty much every major researcher out there has cases like these. Because I initially thought this must be rare. But John Mack has multiple cases. David Jacobs. Bud Hopkins, he never wrote about it. I had to corner him at a convention. He says, oh, yes, I've got several cases. But Timothy Green Beckley, Richard and Lee Boylan, Artie Six Killer Clark, Gordon Creighton, Barbara Lamb, I mean, all of them, Constance Clear, Tony Dodd, Ann Druffel, Edith Fiore, Leonard Stringfield, Timothy Good, Cynthia Hind, an African researcher. More researchers have these cases than don't. Jim and Cora Lorenzen, Wendell Stevens, I can go on. Most major researchers have multiple cases of this kind.
1: Are the illnesses all kinds too?
0: Right across the board. In fact, I ended up putting a list together and it was shocking because you could practically name any body part and it's healed. Again, some very serious conditions and minor ones as well. Angioma, malformation of the blood vessels in the vein, arthritis, asthma, burns, lots of cases involving cancer, but Crohn's disease, colds, flus, diabetes, diphtheria, gallstones, fibromyalgia, fever, just about everything you can think of, leukemia, paralysis, muscular dystrophy, jeez, polio, rheumatism, stroke, tuberculosis. It's incredible how many different types of cases there are. Eye problems, dental problems, you name it.
1: Preston, how does the medical community respond to these incredible miracles that occur? What do they say?
0: Well, they'll usually say something like, maybe you are misdiagnosed, or this is a spontaneous remission that we cannot explain. Spontaneous remission is a well-verified medical phenomena where someone will be sick and then suddenly they're not and they can't explain it. And I wonder if a good number of these cases that are reported as spontaneous remission are in fact intervention of some kind.
1: Well, the misdiagnosis excuse, in most cases, I would assume the patient has been going to that medical practitioner. So I don't think they'll talk about misdiagnosis on that case, would they?
0: Well, sometimes it does come up, but that's usually their excuse. I think it depends on the individual, because again, they have a real hard time explaining this. There was one case I looked into personally involving a gentleman by the name of Reverend Michael Carter. He's pretty well known in this field. He was diagnosed with a
1: I think he's been a show guest of ours. He's been on the program.
0: He's pretty well known. He had a blood clot in his leg. His leg swelled up to more than twice its normal size. He went to the doctor. The doctor was pretty upset with him. He said, you should have come in much earlier. This is a potentially fatal condition we're dealing with here. And prescribed him a whole list of vitamins and medicine, prescription medicines to deal with this. And told him, you need to come in every week or two, and we'll follow this very closely. But this is a very serious condition. And he went home, and it wasn't long after this that he was visited by, well, we call them Nordics. I don't like that term. I call them human-looking ETs, because they're not all necessarily Nordic in appearance. These figures that he saw were, he said that they were about 6-7 feet tall, very muscular, appeared in his bedroom and held up their hand and hit him with a beam of light, which caused him to pass out. And he woke up the next morning and his leg was normal size. He said it looked as if his veins and arteries had been rerouted. And he went to the doctor just a few days later, and the doctor was absolutely stunned and asked him what happened. And again, Michael Carter just kind of played coy, didn't say, and said, just be happy for me. But yeah, his doctor was pretty upset. They generally don't react well.
1: Where do the healings generally occur? In the room the person's in or aboard the craft?
0: You have basically a few scenarios going on here. If it's a very serious illness, like cancer or a major disease, often people will be taken on board. So you're going to see about 50% of the cases really take place on board a craft. But another category of about 25% are when people are just outside walking, perhaps driving around. A UFO shows up and sends down a beam of light or circles around their car or something like this, and they're healed. There's another category, equally about 20% or so, where ETs will just come into a person's bedroom and heal them there. A good example is Jim Law of Gainesville, Florida, who was suffering from a hernia And he had lifelong visitations by gray ETs and wasn't very happy about it, actually, and had kind of gotten over his fear of it. But these little grays show up, and he says, "Hey, if you're going to take me, why don't you heal me of this hernia?" It was a serious hernia. He had to have an operation, which was scheduled. And they said, "We know of this condition that you speak of, and we will repair it." It's pretty much a direct quote. And used a little handheld instrument and healed him. And then he asked them, and I thought this was so interesting, "Why are you taking me?" And they said, "We are interested in your genetic potential to live a long time."
1: Well, stay with us, Preston. We're going to take a short break, but we'll come back and pick it up right there as we talk about the healing power of UFOs right here on Coast to Coast AM.
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2: Yeah, we're going to have a lot of fun on this one. So earlier, we told you about Strange Universe that we're doing. 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
1: And the one we'll pick from the three, I guess, Tom, right?
2: Yeah, well, what happens is that one person will go on this blind speed date with the three, and then we'll get two from there, and then we're going to send those people off on a date somewhere really cool, like a haunted place or something like that, and see how it works out, and we're going to film all of it.
1: I love that. And here's something for you to build up that immune system.
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4: Whether it's physical activity, obesity, diet, smoking, low on hormones, stress, sleep disorders, or your age, can be supported by reducing inflammation and aiding the body to heal itself appropriately. 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If there is inflammation, that inflammation needs to be stopped. High blood pressure, high cholesterol, kidney disease, various types of cancer, depression, autoimmune disorders, osteoporosis, even fatty liver are chronic signs of inflammation and can be aided by supporting the body's ability to protect those cells that it needs. And that is the purpose of ImmuStem and AdaptiStem together, supporting the body to be the best it can be.
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1: And welcome back. George Norrie along with Preston Dennett. We'll take calls with Preston next hour here on Coast to Coast. Preston, does it appear that after the ETs do the healing, do they keep coming back to the individual or do they just move on?
8: I think you have sort of a bell curve there. I can't say that if you're going to get a healing by ETs, more than likely you are a contactee. About 50% of the cases involve people who've had a history of encounters. But there are a number of people who've been healed on multiple occasions. So the answer is both yes and no, because sometimes it's a one-off, and sometimes no, people will have ETs come back and basically maintain their health. A good example is Jim Sparks, a well-known contactee who actually didn't need to use hypnosis to remember his encounters. The ETs came to him and healed him of a very serious condition of flu, told him that he was actually quite a lot more ill than he realized, and reminded him that they had made a deal with him that if he ever got sick, they would come around and help him get better. And they did. And he had another encounter where he was taken on board. This is so interesting and really unusual. They handed him this clear container of the noxious black tar-like liquid, very gummy, very thick. And he said, "This is our gift to you." And he's thinking to himself, "What kind of gift is this? It smelled real bad." And they said, "We pulled this out of your lungs. You need to stop smoking." And showed him images of him very ill. And what's interesting to me about that case is I have another one just like it. The only difference is the shape of the container. But the ETs told this other gentleman, you know, showed him this black sort of goo and said, "This is our gift to you." And told him he needs to stop smoking. But the container was, I think, rectangular in his case, whereas the other was round. But essentially the same exact type of encounter. They later pulled him on board and told him, "You need to stop smoking marijuana. This is not the life we had planned for you." So, some people are followed quite closely by the ETs.
1: But some ETs are not helping everybody who has got an affliction or is sick. Why is that?
8: Yeah, this is one of the million-dollar questions. It's a real enigma because there are contactees who have regular contact and are still suffering from some very serious conditions. And the ETs aren't healing them, and it's hard to say why. Though in some cases, the ETs will tell the person that this is karmic and this is an illness or a condition or an injury that you basically chose and that you will be learning some lessons from this. I can't say that that's true of all cases, but that certainly could be why some people are being healed and others aren't. Very hard to say. I couldn't give you a real authoritative answer to that, because we just don't know.
1: But they do follow up with those that they've helped?
8: Yes, absolutely. Most people who are contactees have had contacts since early childhood, and it goes on throughout their lives. And it can be just a few encounters for some people, others a lot more. But generally, it's a lifelong thing all the way until you're elderly. And it can slow down once people get quite old. But I've got a number of cases where people were in their 70s and they were healed. One gentleman, he was healed of an enlarged prostate. So another lady in England, Elsie was her name, she was visited and healed of jaundice. So there's a number of cases involving people who are quite old who are healed. But some people just have a single one-off as well, with no history of encounters.
1: But not every disease is life-threatening, is it?
8: No, and this is another curious facet to all this. There was a case by Leonard Stringfield involving a gentleman by the name of Chuck Doyle, a 13-year-old kid, actually, from Florence, Kentucky, who stepped outside his home. He was suffering from a bad head cold, and there was a UFO hovering over his neighbor's yard, sort of manta ray-shaped craft, and sending down a beam of light. And no sooner did Chuck Doyle step outside when this beam of light starts coming towards him, and he realizes it. So he turns to run, not fast enough. This beam of light hits him. He said it was like being hit by a bucket of ice water, because he froze. He froze in a 45-degree position, leaning over the ground, trying to run away. And as soon as this beam of light hit him, he said all these images filled his mind. Mathematical equations, geometric shapes, weird landscapes, things like this. It was just for a brief moment, the beam retracted. He fell to the ground, slightly scraped up his face, but went running inside and told his mom, who ran outside just in time to see this object moving off. But that's when they both realized his head cold was gone. So I've got a number of cases of people healed of just a head cold or something like this. Now, why ETs would do this, whether this was intentional, is hard to say. Perhaps the healing was just a byproduct of being struck by the beam of light. But yeah, there are a whole lot of cases of people healed of really minor conditions.
1: With the technology that the ETs possess, are they using that primarily to cure people?
8: I would say that absolutely this is one of the major ET agendas. Thomas Bullard, a folklorist and UFO researcher, was really the first to do a statistical analysis and study of onboard UFO encounters. And he found that the one experience that varies the least is being physically examined, taken on board a craft, put in a chair or a table, and being examined. And this is when the healings take place. So the question is, you know, how common would this be? There was a study by MUFON, which studied physiological effects, and found that about 10% of the cases that they looked into involved healings. Whereas Edith Fiore, who wrote a book called Encounters, she said 50% of the people that she has studied were healed. The Free organization found about 50% as well. So it's a lot more common. And that is, I think, one of the primary reasons people are taken on board. And of course, they'll use their technology for all kinds of things, such as examining nuclear power stations or hydroelectric dams, mines, things like this. They can pull people on board with their beams of light, levitate them, pull them through walls. Their technology is exceedingly advanced to the point it seems almost like magic. But healing, for sure, is one of the major uses of their technology. And healings often involve some form of light. The things they can do with light are off the charts. But healing is definitely one of them. They can open up a person's body, look inside of it, close it right back up like there's no scar whatsoever. So yeah, it's usually light technology of some kind that they use for healings.
1: Preston, do we have testimony from medical professionals who have had patients and then they are miraculously fixed?
8: Oh, yeah.
1: Do we have statements from doctors?
8: Absolutely, yeah. Some of these cases are very well verified. I would say the most well-documented case I could find involved a lady who was suffering from Chagas disease. Her name was Bernadette Gomez. Chagas disease is caused by an infection from the triatomine beetle, and it can be fatal. It causes fever, headaches, heart damage, inflammation, and her condition was deteriorating despite having had several surgeries. Now, her case caught the attention of General Paulo Uchoa, a 3-star general in the Brazilian army, and he's kind of the pioneer of Brazilian ufology. Very well educated and has studied an enormous number of cases and heard about her case. And she was healed in full view of some people. A UFO came down and picked her up. ETs appeared, healed her using blue light. They returned her to the hospital and they could find no trace of Chagas disease. Now, General Uchoa and his daughter, Denise Uchoa Slater, were able to obtain the medical records, which showed this miraculous healing. And it's one of many very well-documented cases. There was another, Carl Higdon, very famous case involving an oil worker and hunter from Rawlins, Wyoming, who was out hunting and saw this humanoid figure. He was actually shooting at an elk. The bullet stopped in mid-flight, dropped to the ground, and he turns and sees this humanoid figure who walks up to him, gives him a pill, which Carl, for some reason, obediently swallowed, was taken on board a craft, had a long involved encounter. He saw elk in a glass case inside this UFO, which, by the way, was much larger on the inside than it was appeared to be on the outside. But long story short, he was returned without much memory of this at all, ended up going under hypnosis with Dr. Leo Sprinkle. But they found out that two conditions that he had were healed, very well verified. He had tubercular scars on his lungs, which were chronic. These shouldn't be going away, but they were gone. And he was also cured of kidney stones. So some of these cases are very well verified.
1: What I find fascinating, Preston, is these are happening to people who have real illnesses and ailments, and then they're gone, and they're all tied to UFOs. It's not like they say, my illness is gone, but I don't know how it happened.
8: Exactly. Well, here's a really interesting case, which kind of speaks to that. Mrs. Sabine was suffering from kidney failure, and she went to her doctor. He was very upset with her because she hadn't gone to the bathroom in 3 days. And he said, you're in total kidney failure. You need to go to the emergency room right now. Well, she, before she went to the emergency room, went home to call her family and say, pray for me. I'm going to the emergency room. Called a few friends, called her employer and said, I am leaving now. And this is, you know, what I'm going through. Didn't managed to get out of the door because she collapsed on her bed. And these short little sort of brown-skinned beings showed up, not grays, just this sort of uniquely described humanoid. And she was going in and out of consciousness as they worked on her, sort of massaging her abdomen. She couldn't quite tell what they were doing. But woke up the next morning and she was fine. She went to the bathroom. She went to her doctor, who was very upset. He says, I must have misdiagnosed you. You're fine. What happened? And she said, well, I think angels healed me. And that's what she told her family. That's what she told everybody. Though she knew these probably weren't angels because they looked quite different than the classic angel. Well, she got her answer a few months later when she was taken on board and found herself inside a craft, the whole rounded room, indirect lighting, these short little beings were there again. And they used this, she described this instrument that I've heard a number of times. Travis Walton described this actually when he was taken on board. It's this curved sort of metallic tray almost that kind of fits over your torso and shines a light down. Well, she's describing this, and she said it projected a holographic image of the of her organs, the inside of her body, in full living color. And they slid it around and adjusted it, and they showed her her kidney, and they said, look, your kidney is healthy. You're doing much better. And they slid it around, and they put it over her liver and projected an image, full color, of her liver, and told her, do you see all these black spots on it? And she said, yes. And they said, your liver is very unhealthy. You need to stop drinking Diet Coke. You're drinking too much Diet Coke, and it's damaging your liver. So the point is, you know, she thought maybe these were angels or something. And I think a lot of people might be using that description to explain these away. Like another lady, diagnosed with breast cancer, religious, she prayed to God. She and her husband got down on their hands and knees and prayed for a healing. She woke up and found herself surrounded by little gray ETs. Didn't really tell her anything. She was passing in and out of consciousness and woke up the next morning and thought, oh gosh, that was weird. What could that have meant? And went to the doctor, and of course they could no longer find any trace of her cancer. So I think some of these cases are being misinterpreted. We were calling them angels when perhaps they're ETs.
1: 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Fascinating discussion of UFOs and the healing power of UFOs.
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0: Reaction Considered. I'm Sue Guzman, Fox News. President Trump has issued new warnings to Iran. Fox's Kevin Cork tells us the president's reportedly considering waging limited strikes in the Strait of Hormuz.
1: While posting an AI-generated image suggesting Karg Island, Iran's major oil export hub, might be targeted next. As for the IRGC, well, ever resistant to U.S. pressure, well, they fired at least 8 ballistic missiles toward American interests in Jordan after the U.S. hit IRGC launch positions on Larak Island. Sources tell Fox News most of the incoming fire from the regime was, in fact, intercepted. Now, on Wall Street, unsubstantiated rumors of Iranian mines hitting targets in the Strait of Hormuz sent oil prices higher, though U.S. officials say the Iranians, frankly, are just lying to try to affect markets.
0: A shakeup in the U.S. military. Army Secretary Dan Driscoll has resigned, as we hear from Fox's Jennifer Griffin.
2: It's not surprising. Secretary Driscoll, who's a close ally of Vice President Vance, has been butting heads with Secretary Hegseth for months now. In fact, he had disagreed with Secretary Hegseth's decision to fire many of the Army's top generals, top leaders, leading to a bit of a brain drain in the Army. And now we understand that Secretary Driscoll has submitted his resignation.
0: America's listening to Fox News, and still no verdict in the Lindsey Clancy murder trial. They're deciding whether Clancy is legally responsible for the deaths of her 3 young children. Fox's Brian Yenis in Plymouth, Massachusetts.
3: Over 3 days, this jury will be back tomorrow at 9 a.m. for day 4 of deliberations. The only real interesting thing today, at least you can say, is that, well, there was no note. No question from this jury. In fact, this jury has only had one note over these last 3 days, and that was to ask to see 2 pieces of evidence, the bags of prescription pill bottles that were found in the home.
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1: I coughed, and I coughed until I choked 24 hours a day. I couldn't even walk across my floor without literally coughing until I was gassed. So I saw three different pulmonologists, and they could do nothing. 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I told them what I'm doing, and they said, "Well, what's it doing that it stopped that coughing?" 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It just stopped it."
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3: And welcome back, my friends, to Coast. Preston Dennett, our special guest. His book is called The Healing Power of UFOs. Preston, where do you get the book?
4: You can get it on Amazon, Barnes & Noble, bookstores near you. 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It shouldn't be hard to get a hold of.
3: Great. Now, is there any follow-up with these victims to see how they're feeling after the healing?
4: Well, a number of these cases I traced through the literature, but some I certainly traced myself, and I'm in touch with them. There was one lady who was suffering from glaucoma, which is, a thinning of the optic nerve. Her husband is a contactee, and she had an experience while they were out camping in the woods behind their house with apparently mantids. And I'm still in contact with her. She's doing well. Mantids came to their campsite, and she doesn't really remember a whole lot other than feeling this sort of pressure and energy going into her head. Went to her ophthalmologist, and he was absolutely astounded because her optic nerve had thickened up to twice of where it was before. She's still doing well. I know that Edith Fiore, one of the authors who looked into UFO healings, followed up with some of her patients who were healed of a yeast infection, which came back, unfortunately. Usually these healings are permanent, but not always. But it's hard to follow some of these cases up because I honestly don't know these people.
3: Are they in shock over what has happened to them?
4: Oh, absolutely. I'd say for the most part, most of them are grateful, but not all of them. There was one lady who was a medical professional who woke up one morning and found that she had an incision in her abdomen, which she could actually physically open up. It scared her quite badly. And it healed very quickly over a period of hours. Well, she was suffering from gallstones, and they were going to remove her gallbladder, which was really the only treatment with the severity of her condition, and found out that, no, she had no more gallstones. But she still wasn't happy about it. She was really quite upset because she hadn't asked for this. She didn't know who did it. So it was very difficult for her. So you get a whole bell curve of how people react to this. One lady I interviewed, she contacted me from Norway, having heard about my research into these kinds of cases. She was suffering from chronic back pain. She said these little gray ETs came into her room, flipped her around like a rag doll, put her on her stomach, and held up this instrument, which is shaped very much like a lint roller. I've heard this exact description before from other people who are also healed of back pain, by the way. They put it against her back. It sent energy into her back. And they filed out through the wall, never answered any of her questions. It was all very quick. So I asked her all the questions I ask people. She had no history of encounters. It was a very frightening experience for her. But her back pain was gone. So ultimately, it was a benevolent.

0: an experience. And I couldn't figure out why she was healed, because it was a one-off. She had no history of encounters. She'd never seen a UFO. But then I asked her what she does for a living. And she says, well, actually, I'm retired. I'm a graphic artist, but I'm very active in my country, well known in my area, for doing human and animal rights activism. Well, that really rang a bell for me, because I just interviewed Michael Carter, who works against racism. I'd heard about the case of John Hunter Gray, who works for Native American rights. I started looking at my own cases and the ones I've investigated, and a lot of them involved people who were doctors, nurses, teachers, environmentalists, social rights activists, and these sort of things, inventors, people doing good work for humanity in some capacity. So that is definitely a pattern that we see in these cases. People who are being healed are those who are helping others. It's not a hard, fast pattern, but it's absolutely there.
1: Of the more than 300 cases, Preston, that you've researched, how many might you say might be delusional?
0: Oh, gosh.
1: If any.
0: I don't know that I've ever run into a case where I can absolutely say it's delusional. I've certainly had some calls from people who I felt were mentally ill. My mother was a marriage, family, child counselor. We had a lot of psychology books, which turned out to be very helpful, because I started to recognize when someone is perhaps suffering from schizophrenia,
1: yeah,
0: or something along those lines, paranoid delusions. It does happen. But generally speaking, people are very reluctant to report their encounter unless they're certain something really unusual happened to them. So I don't really run across that a whole lot.
1: All right, let's go to the phones. Let's go to Carol in Los Angeles. Welcome to the show. Hi, Carol.
2: Oh, hi. Hi, George, and hi, Preston. Thanks for letting me through.
1: Sure.
2: This is a great show. I've had a lot of UFO sightings over my life, but it's been a while. But I have wondered, and I've even asked, you know, for help, like... You know, because I've heard a story or two, but not as much as tonight. And just two comments and a question. It's interesting to me because when I compare what you're saying to, you know, Whitley Strieber's experiences, it's almost the exact opposite, because his were just completely traumatic. And then my second comment is, it sounds like it's many different kinds of aliens that help, not just one kind, which is also interesting. Maybe you could comment on that. And anywhere from the tall whites to the grays to little brown ones. and then my those are my comments. And my question is then just how would you request help, you know? And what are the qualifications? And that's all. I can take my answers off the air.
1: Okay, thanks, Carol. How many people of the 300-plus asked for help, Preston?
0: It's a very, very small minority. I would say it's about 3 to 2%, if that. It does turn up, but generally these healings are on the ET's terms, and that's it. I mean, there was one gentleman, Daniel, from West Virginia, was suffering from an impacted wisdom tooth, found himself on board and asked the ETs to heal him, and they did. Generally, the cases where people ask for healing are people who are having direct contact pretty actively. But again, not always. I already talked about a couple of cases of people who have asked for a healing. But yeah, usually that is not an effective way. You know, some people do have negative encounters. It's very scary for them. They don't like it. I think Whitley Strieber is a good example. It caused him a lot of fear. Where other people I've talked to felt that these guys were their friends or even family, and it was a wonderful experience for them. And absolutely all different types of ETs are doing the healing. Interestingly, it's mostly grays. And I can say in my own files from having interviewed a few hundred, at least, contactees who've been taken on board and met ETs face-to-face, over 50%, probably closer to 60 or 70, are some variation of grays. But when you look at the healing cases, it's grays doing it, different types of grays, mantids, tall whites, little blue beings, got a couple of cases of reptilian, but really all different types of humanoids, some that are uniquely described, like an 8 or 9 foot tall strange humanoid does the healing. And I can't say for sure why some people get healings and others don't, and how effective asking for a healing can be. But I will say that the most effective method to reach out to ETs is absolutely meditation, and just meditating and reaching out and sort of mentally calling to them. And this can be very effective. And again, yeah, there are people who've been asked for healing and received it. Interestingly, I didn't mention this, and I think it's important. About 10% of the cases actually take place inside a hospital, which sounds crazy. But as any researcher will tell you, a UFO encounter can happen anywhere. So there's always hope. There's a lot of cases where people are healed just before surgery, the day before, or even moments before. So I call that the last minute phenomena. I don't know why they do that. But yeah, there's a weird aspect as to who gets healed and why. Very few ask for healing and get it.
1: Of the healings, how much of it is tied to technology as opposed to whatever the aliens do physically?
0: Yeah, 90% easily. Almost always they're using some sort of handheld instrument, much like a flashlight, but obviously not. They will do standard surgery very much in the way we do here, using instrumentations which are far in advance of our own. But there's a category of cases which would probably be more accurately described as psychic healing or hands-on healing, Reiki, this sort of thing, where there's no instrument involved. They'll just lay hands on you or actually put their hands inside a person's body and heal you that way. I've traced a few cases personally where that happened. But that's another category. They'll give people pills. There's a few cases of that. Medicine of some kind. Lotions. But generally, it's light technology.
1: And they don't take your insurance card, I take it.
0: No, they don't. And there's no bills and there's no lines. But yeah, if only they could hand over this healing technology, it would be great. Unfortunately, I think we have a tendency to weaponize technology and abuse it. And I'm not so sure it would be good news for us, because if look at what would happen if the military got a hold of technology that would heal people of flesh wounds. They could just send them out into the battlefield, bring them back, fix them up, and send them right back out.
1: Send them back out again.
0: Yeah. Or might have overpopulation problems as well. I wish they would, but I think they're smarter than that. They've told people repeatedly that it's up to us to solve our own problems. They cannot help us to evolve. We have to. So there's, yeah, it's puts us a little bit between a rock and a hard place here.
1: Let's go to Tom in La Jolla. Go ahead, Tom.
3: Hi, George. George, I thank you and Tom Danizer for accepting my call. Preston Dennett, it's always a pleasure to hear your interviews. I look forward to obtaining your book on UFOs and your other books. I hope you have them available also in audio. And my question, Preston, is it seems to me like, well, we're reverse engineering hardware. Is it possible? It's just my opinion. I think that they're doing it. But is it possible that the government, military, transnational corporations, etc., are reverse engineering extraterrestrial biomedicine, biotechnology? It just seems an obvious avenue of research. And I was wondering if you had any information on that. And thank you for the work that you do.
0: Thank you, George. That's a great question. Yes, the answer is yes. I did find some limited information about that when you study UFO crash retrievals. It's pretty clear that we do have ET technology, the craft, bodies, and that it is being studied intently and reverse engineered to some extent. And I found some limited information. For example, I found a report about technology being removed from a UFO, and it was this sort of handheld device, which was very much like a jewel, a really glowing kind of green small object, which they didn't know what it was for, but as they applied it to a person's body, it would slide over that person's body and locate any tumor. So that is something apparently that's in military hands right now. I also understand that they do have technology where it allows lights to basically open up a person's body and close it, very much like we see in Star Trek. So I think we do have some of this healing technology. And if you study onboard reports in particular, you'll see a very strong medical theme running through them. People are taken on board. They describe it like a doctor's room. In fact, Travis Walton thought he was in a hospital at first when he was taken on board. And I hear that quite a bit. But even the ETs are dressed up in kind of doctor's outfits, and there's a whole medical exam going on. So it's clear the ETs do have a very advanced medical technology and certainly seem to know more about the human body than even we do, as evidenced by the fact that they've healed people of chronic diseases. So we know they've got that technology, and it would make perfect sense that since we've got some of these craft, that we have quite a bit of this medical technology. But as far as I know, none of it has been released. I think doctors are beginning to catch on to some of this because we are using light, for example, to heal people, lasers, and things like this. So there's a lot we can learn from these medical cases. But I don't know that this technology has made it into the public arena yet.
1: Remember the movie E.T. the Extraterrestrial, Preston?
0: Oh, sure, yeah.
1: Remember when he pointed? Didn't his fingertip have a light at the end of it?
0: Exactly, yeah. I do remember that.
1: You think somebody leaked that to Spielberg?
0: Spielberg does his homework. You know, the Close Encounters of the First Kind had a lot of real validity to it. And his later film, just recent, Disclosure, Day of Disclosure, was clearly he studied these cases. Because the themes that he presented in that movie are very much true, of people becoming psychic following an encounter, of having encounters at very early childhood, screen memories. He did his homework, so probably there's some truth to that, yeah.
1: Does God ever enter into the equation here with these victims?
0: Yeah, I wouldn't call these people victims. I don't even like the term abduction, because I got in trouble with talking to these people who felt like their encounter was positive. But yeah, ETs will talk about God. They call it, according to some contactees, the all mind. And I think that in some cases, again, people are visited by what they believe to be angels, a light being, which could very well be ETs. But yeah, absolutely. You see a whole bunch of modalities where people are healed. I looked into all different types of miraculous healings. Weirdly, I found a bunch of cases of people who were healed as a result of lightning strike. Over 50 cases, which I think sort of speaks to the power of light itself. But yeah, there's definitely cases that have sort of a mixed motif to it, where people feel like this might have been a religious figure who was healing them.
1: We'll come back in just a moment with Preston Denton and take final calls right here on Coast to Coast AM.
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11: The news cycle never stops, and neither do we. This is WGAC.
1: And welcome back. Final calls with our friend Preston Dennett. Preston, what's your next project?
12: I'm working on a sequel to my book, Symmetry, A True UFO Adventure. My favorite contactee, Dolly Safran, has had a lifetime of experiences, including healings, by the way. She's had extensive contact with the ET. Her case is very well verified. In fact, I had my own experience with her ETs where I was taken on board. So my own fully conscious encounter. We'll be doing a sequel to that book, which will be the next book.
1: What do you think of the government's so-called release of information lately?
12: It's a step forward. I'm still disappointed because I think for someone who might be new to this field, it's monumental. But for us who've been in this for quite a while, it's a little disappointing. And we still have, well, it's a step towards disclosure. I think the cover-up is still firmly in place because until and unless they're willing to admit to the Roswell incident of 1947 where UFO crashed, or the Malmstrom incident of 1967 where they shut off our nuclear missiles, or the Capitol flyover of 1952, I think we still have a lot of work to do in getting this truth out, truth and transparency with this subject. Because I know they have much better footage than what they're showing us.
1: I think you're right about that. Let's go to Charlotte in the state of Washington, west of the Rockies. Hi, Charlotte.
13: Hello.
1: Welcome to the program.
13: Thank you. I kind of have a question for you guys, but first I want to let you know what happened. Five of us girls were on a trip to California, and somewhere like in between Oregon and California on a really dark, empty highway. We saw a disc-shaped craft over the top of us, and then it swooped down, and like kind of did like a little dance thing in front of us. And then all of a sudden, 4 hours later, we're still in the same spot, and we had no idea, you know, what had happened. And then, I didn't remember anything about it until about 30 years later.
1: Great case. What's your question, Charlotte?
13: Well, I was on when I remember stuff, I was on a a metal examining table, and I looked over and saw a gray and then a tall, really tall, thin, sharp-toothed guy in front of my friend. And anyway, they looked over and saw me looking at him, and then they came towards me, and I guess I must have passed back out because I don't remember anything. And then when I got home, I found out I was pregnant, and I hadn't been with my prior boyfriend in a long time, and they say, but if they say the DNA test comes back as it is, but I hadn't been with him in a really long time. Do you think that anything could have happened up there?
1: What do you think of that, Preston?
12: I have heard of cases like these. People have told me that they have not been intimate with anyone, and yet they end up pregnant. This is definitely something that women do report, and then it often ends up as a missing pregnancy. And later they're taken on board and they're shown a child and told it's theirs. This is, of course, and understandably, a very controversial and poorly understood aspect of UFO encounters, which can be very traumatic for people. Others feel like they permitted this to happen or were asked and gave permission. This is well known to UFO researchers. There does seem to be a very strong interest in human genetics. They do follow certain family lines. I think they're interested in the genetics of our people in order to sort of protect our genetics. I take a pretty benevolent viewpoint towards this, because if you look at the sequence of events that take place during an onboard encounter, there's a very prominent pattern of healing, guiding, teaching, warning, things that are good for humanity, although it's a bit of a mixed bag for the people who go through this, because it can be very scary. It can be very confusing. A lot of people feel this is not voluntary. So definitely a mixed bag. But definitely they seem to be interested in collecting genetics, not only of people, but animals, plants, perhaps in the event of an existential crisis, so that nothing will go extinct. But absolutely, this is an aspect that I've heard before. It's not super common, but it does happen.
1: Let's go to Tim in Alberta, Canada. Go for it, Tim.
14: Good question, George. I've never heard you before on Ghost Preston, but man, you're fascinating to listen to. Absolutely. The storyline, healed by who knows what, I had stage three after a major operation. They discovered I had stage three cancer. It was a colon operation. So anyways, a long story short, stage three for anybody listening, like you got one, two, and three. Three, it's in your blood. It's on its way to all your organs. So three is just a stepping stone to four. So, you know, I did all the protocols. I went and had the big talk about the 10 side effects of chemo. And I didn't want to have any part about that at all. But there's actually 11, and it's memory, but they don't tell you about that one. They keep that secret. But so anyways, I just said, no, I'm going to try some things, some stinging nettle, try to keep my blood alkaline. And about a year, just about 2 years later, I got a call from the surgeon. I didn't have a family doctor. The surgeon said, hey, Jim, we've crossed cancer clinic in Edmonton, and we've set up a PET scan for you. I said, well, no, they fired me because I didn't want to have anything to do with the protocols. And he said, no, I set this up. They're really hard to get, and I had a cancellation. We're just kind of curious to see, like, how you're doing. So I went up. I had it done, and he told me later, he looked at it, he said, you're absolutely normal. I said, that's nice. He said, yeah, he says, you got a great immune system, and there's a lot we don't know about the immune system. And I said, well, that's probably everything. But, you know, go back about 20 years before that, I had a medevac in the military, and when they're putting screws and doing muscle work on my shoulder, the doctor sat at the top of my shoulder looking at the back of my head for about 2 hours. And when I woke up in recovery, he said to me, hey, Tim, we looked at your records during this, my colleagues, and you've got no medical history to do with any other injuries than other we were operating on. But he said, you've had major surgery on the back of your head. Like, this is major surgery. And I've been an orthopedic doctor for 55 years, and, you know, you should look into this. If I were you, I'd look into this. I said, well, it's just a scar, like a burst scar. So, Tim, it's major surgery. Look into it if I were you. And, you know what? I'd love to go under hypnosis, but for some reason, I'm, like, kind of terrified of that. And I don't know why. I've had the same childhood dream as Ingo Swann. I found that out 2 years ago on Coast, the same dream of the moon and the aliens seeing you. And I at times jokingly, I think, you know, did they follow me back home or what's going on, right?
1: What's going on with him, Preston? What do you think?
12: Yeah, I mean, people can have contact and have no conscious memory of it. They'll go to the doctor, and the doctor will tell them, well, you know, you've had surgery at some point in your life. And people will say, well, no, I really haven't. It's not unusual for people to find what we call implants in their body, which I honestly think are almost always health-related, because the information coming out about that certainly points to that. One lady was on board, and they were implanting her, and she asked them, what are you doing? And they said, this is an implant to measure the level of pollution in your body. Another was told it's to boost your immune system. Another was told it's to monitor their vitals. But clearly, ETs are watching over a lot of people. And yeah, people can go through their whole lives and have no conscious memory of contact. And they'll go to the doctor, and then suddenly they'll get these weird clues. Like one gentleman had real bad back problems as a young boy, and they just disappeared. And as an adult, he went to the doctor and like, oh, well, you had back surgery as a child. He said, well, no, I haven't. He ended up later having some UFO encounters, which sort of gave him some insight into this. So, yes, this can happen, and people will have no conscious memory of it.
1: Let's go to Ruth in Maryland. Ruthie, go ahead.
15: Hi, George and Preston. Thank you for taking my call. And Preston, the story you were telling earlier about the lady that thought they were angels, maybe they really are angels because there's all different types of angels. And the ones you described actually sound like the little Oompa Loompas in Charlie and the Chocolate Factory. But anyway, my question is, all your cases, did you ever have any cases where the ETs used plants and herbs for their healing? Because I heard a lady a couple days ago, and she was telling about when she was on a craft and they were showing her all kinds of different plants. And I think they were bringing them to the earth, some plants, and I think she said they were for healing, but I don't really catch it all. But have they ever mentioned any of that in the cases? And thank you.
12: Yeah, thanks, Ruth. Not directly. There was a case that comes to mind where the ladies had ETs taking all the leaves off of her split-leaf philodendron, which does have medicinal qualities. There's a number of cases of people having seen ETs collecting medicinal plants. I don't know that I have any case where they've been used specifically. One lady, she was healed of very severe cancer. She had pancreatic cancer, which spread despite surgery. She was taken on board, healed, and they told her, you need to stop taking the medicine the doctors are giving you, and said, really, all you really should drink at this point is water. So they will give dietary advice. They told one lady, you need to stop eating fatty foods. It's really causing a problem. They told Jim Sparks, you're eating way too much meat. It's clogging your digestive system. But I can't specifically think of a case where they've used plants necessarily, though they will give dietary advice. And I do want to add real quick, because I got an email from Nancy. Have they ever healed anyone mentally? And yes, I've got a number of cases where people were healed of depression. For example, one gentleman was ready to take his own life, went out to the desert and had everything ready to go when Grays showed up and he was pulled on board. He doesn't really remember anything, but following this, he's no longer got this suicidal depression. We've got at least three or four cases of that where people are healed mentally of depression. So they will, and people whose lives were saved in various ways, whether from a car accident or a fall or assault or drowning, these sort of things. So they're helping people in all kinds of ways. But no, I can't say I've ever heard them directly using plants, but it wouldn't surprise me.
1: Preston, is it your thoughts that they target people to come to help? It's not accidental?
12: Usually, there does seem to be an opportunistic aspect in some cases. People will be driving along a highway, a remote highway, late at night, and that's when they have their encounter. I think it depends. There's a number of cases where people happen to have friends who are contactees. One gentleman had real bad kidney stones, and they were rushing him to the hospital. Well, his best friend was a contactee. The UFOs showed up. They circled around the car. Said, my pain is going away. Went to the hospital and his kidney stones were no longer there. So clearly that's a case of him being targeted as a result, probably of knowing a contactee. But there does seem to be a certain random aspect to a number of these cases.
1: Let's go to Joe in Monterey, California. Hey, Joe, go ahead.
16: Okay. Thank you, George, for taking my call.
1: Sure.
16: Preston, you're incredible. I love the work you do. I have a different take on things. I do a lot of healing work, and I work with a hierarchy of beings from a higher world. And they don't use technology. Some of them are, you know, very powerful archangels, and we do healing with energy. Now, my problem is that I heard a lot of adverse stories, some really negative stories on extraterrestrials. And from what I hear, they're really not supposed to interfere with mankind like a law of non-interference. It's a spiritual law, by the way. I also come to understand that if someone is doing something for us, we don't learn how to do it for ourselves. People move forward because they have challenges. Now, I'm not saying that we should try and heal ourselves if we can't, but I do question those who do this remarkable healing. Now, in Christianity, we have a lot of saints that do remarkable healing, miracles. I was wondering if they were influenced by maybe not extraterrestrials, but higher order of life, higher consciousness. I do understand that when a person reaches those higher states, they could do incredible healing. I have misgivings about ETs that perform incredible work with their technology. Thank you, George, for taking my call.
1: They might have help from higher ups. What do you think, Preston?
12: Yeah, well, I mean, we know healing can come from multiple avenues. People who have near-death experiences find themselves healed of chronic conditions, astral projection. There's a whole tradition of faith healers and Native American elders being able to heal people in all different cultures, really. Of course, angelic healings, faith healings of all kinds. What's really interesting is a lot of people who have contact with ETs become very interested in medicine or find that they themselves have healing ability.
1: This is remarkable work that you do, Preston. Remarkable work. Preston's website is linked up at coasttocoastam.com. His book is called The Healing Power of UFOs. For Dan Galante, Tom Danheiser, Sue Trikas, Lex Lonehood, Sean Latasseur, Alec Fernandez, Tim Banal, Mary Berry, George Knapp, and Richard Serrett, I'm George Norrie, somewhere out there on Coast to Coast AM. We'll see you on our next edition. Until then, be safe, everyone.

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7: New warnings for Iran. I'm Ted Lindner, Fox News. The president issuing those new warnings on Monday. Fox's Kevin Cork explains the U.S. is prepared to launch strikes on the country.
8: While posting an AI-generated image suggesting Karg Island, Iran's major oil export hub, might be targeted next. As for the IRGC, well, ever resistant to U.S. pressure, well, they fired at least 8 ballistic missiles toward American interests in Jordan after the U.S. hit IRGC launch positions on Larak Island. Sources tell Fox News most of the incoming fire from the regime was, in fact, intercepted. Now, on Wall Street, unsubstantiated rumors of Iranian mines hitting targets in the Strait of Hormuz sent oil prices higher, though U.S. officials say the Iranians, frankly, are just lying to try to affect markets.
7: After less than 3 hours of deliberations, jurors in Vegas have found Dwayne Keefe D. Davis guilty of orchestrating the killing of rapper Tupac Shakur nearly 3 decades ago.
9: The verdict reads as follows. We, the jury in the above-entitled case, find the defendant Dwayne Keefe Davis as follows. Count one, murder with use of a deadly weapon. Guilty of first-degree murder with use of a deadly weapon.
7: The deliberations, which followed closing arguments earlier Monday, came after 9 days of testimony from detectives, former gang associates, and documentarians. Davis could be sentenced to life in prison. The trial revisiting the night nearly 30 years ago when Shakur was shot on his way to perform at a club in Vegas. The jury in the Lindsey Clancy murder trial in Massachusetts not yet reaching a verdict. Jurors were sent on Monday afternoon after completing their third day of deliberations at Plymouth Superior Court. Lindsey Clancy facing 3 counts of first-degree murder for the January 2023 strangulation deaths over 3 young kids. And the death toll from catastrophic flooding in Nepal and China over 1,000 now as rescue teams continue to work to reach communities cut off by the disaster. Nepal's disaster agency saying 987 deaths have been counted there. Chinese authorities reported at least 16 deaths. 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
6: This is America in the Morning from Westwood One. Good morning, I'm John Trout. It's Tuesday, September 1st, 2026. Here's what's coming up on America in the Morning.
7: President Trump threatens to hit Iran hard in retaliation for Iran's targeting of U.S. forces in two key Middle East ally nations. I'm John Stolness in Washington.
8: A temporary win for President Trump related to the White House ballroom.
9: It's going to be the greatest of its kind.
8: I'm Clayton Neville.
10: A deadly stabbing in Times Square. One victim is dead, another is critically injured, and police fatally shot the suspect. I'm Sue Aller.
6: Flash flooding sends hikers in the Grand Canyon running for their lives. Julie Walker has details.
11: Jurors in the Lindsey Clancy trial have ended a third day of deliberating without a verdict. I'm Lisa Dwyer.
6: In business, Wall Street melted down over Sunday's U.S. attack against Iran, and the Army Secretary hands in his resignation. We'll explain. All ahead on America in the Morning. It's 7 past. After the Islamic Republic of Iran unsuccessfully targeted U.S. forces in Jordan and the United Arab Emirates, President Trump tells Fox News he would hit them hard in retaliation. John Stolness has more from Washington.
7: Iran admitted to targeting the two military bases and says it's in response for a U.S. attack on Iranian rocket launchers on Larak Island in the Strait of Hormuz. Oil prices rose 2.7% as a result. In the Oval Office, the president downplayed the threat posed by Iran.
9: They're a failed nation. They've got 350% inflation. They have no currency. They're not paying their soldiers. Their leaders are largely dead. Their navy is gone. Their air force is gone. Their surveillance equipment is almost entirely gone. That doesn't mean we won't smack them.
7: The news comes as the Pentagon Secretary of the Army, Daniel Driscoll, resigned after repeated clashes with Defense Secretary Pete Hegseth over the secretary's handling of military promotions. A report in the Washington Post Sunday said top military officials warned Hegseth that a protracted military campaign against Iran would make the U.S. more vulnerable against other foreign threats as well as domestic ones. Trump said he's not concerned about that.
9: Well, number one, we have nothing else in mind. Number two, we're very respected. Nobody else would be crazy enough to do it. Number three, we have so much ammunition and munitions, as they like to call it, all over the world that we can always take from if we want. And this is a relatively little war for us. This is not a big war.
7: Republican Senator Susan Collins told WGME in Portland, Maine, that the president did not have

0: led to a more hazardous flash flooding.
1: Hiker Dan Evans was at Bright Angel Campground in the Grand Canyon Saturday when deadly flash floods from a monsoon hit.
2: And I could see about 5 to 6 inches of water flowing around my tent. The whole campsite just flooded. There was just nowhere for the water to go.
1: He and others began the dangerous hike out. Some were able to pack up. Others fled with the clothes on their backs.
2: I'm just keeping my eyes upstream, just praying that a wall of water isn't coming towards us. We had just seen everyone had just seen the videos of the Nepal floods.
1: Evan says as they were crossing a bridge, the Colorado River was raging beneath them.
2: The Colorado River was just a mass of logs, moving water. We saw a shelter flow down the river. I've never seen anything like it. It was just incredible. And yeah, crossing that bridge, there was also a fear for lightning. There was a lot of lightning at the time, and we're standing on a metal bridge going back and forth. So just everything about the situation was frightening. There was a literal cabin floating down the river.
1: Rangers had to evacuate hikers by helicopter.
2: It was like you see in the movies. She's like, are you ready to go? Are you okay? And they put her hand on my back and ran me over to the helicopter and threw me in there.
1: Rescuers are still searching for several missing hikers while confirming two deaths. I'm Julie Walker.
3: 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Construction resumes again on the White House ballroom. That and more when America in the Morning returns after these messages.
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0: 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A major storm headed for Texas. Here's AccuWeather.com meteorologist Matt Rindy.
1: Tropical storm Edward formed in the Gulf of America this past evening and continues on a path toward the coast. AccuWeather hurricane experts are saying

0: It will strengthen during the morning before making landfall around the Texas and Louisiana border this afternoon. This could lead to wind gusts up to 60 miles per hour near the center of the system. Edouard will also produce 1 to 2 inches along the Louisiana coast this morning, then intensify this afternoon into tonight as it moves inland. The heaviest area of rainfall will be 8 to 12 inches with an AccuWeather local storm max of 20 inches, and this could cause some significant flooding. The rest of the southeast will be largely dry, though some afternoon storms will form near the coast. Some heavier storms can form again in Florida. Areas away from the coast will be hot with highs well into the 90s and even a few 100s. Outside of Edouard, it is going to remain hot with sunshine across the south central U.S. with plenty of sunshine. Heat will expand into the southern Great Lakes, into the Tennessee Valley and Middle Atlantic. Highs will move into the 90s. For the rest of the Great Lakes, it's going to be stormy again with some scattered afternoon thunderstorms through Wisconsin into Michigan, but heavier storms will develop from New York into Pennsylvania and then continue eastward into New Jersey, southward to Maryland, where there can be flash flooding, hail, and damaging winds. Scattered afternoon thunderstorms will also form over the southwest from Arizona into New Mexico and then northward through Wyoming into Idaho and Montana. Few more storms will extend eastward to South Dakota, Nebraska, and Iowa. That's the weather across America. Philadelphia, Pennsylvania will be hot with sunshine and a gusty afternoon thunderstorm with a high of 91. Portland, Oregon will be cooler with breaks of sunshine and a high of 71. That's the nation's weather. I'm AccuWeather.com meteorologist Matt Rindy.
1: 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There was chaos in the heart of Midtown Manhattan when a woman stabbed two people in Times Square before she lunged at officers, weapon in hand. Sue Aller reports from New York.
2: Five people were hospitalized, including two police officers. Police Commissioner Jessica Tisch says 49-year-old Pamela Cisneros of Queens allegedly stabbed a man who had just exited the subway. That man is in critical condition. She then moved up 7th Avenue and stabbed and killed a 32-year-old woman. Tisch says Cisneros ignored officers' commands to drop the knives.
3: During the encounter, she told the officers, quote, "I'm not dropping anything. I would rather kill both of you." She repeated, "I will kill you."
2: Officers used tasers, but they were ineffective. Two officers then opened fire, killing Cisneros. Tisch says she had no arrest history, but did have documented mental health incidents with the NYPD in 2018 and 2019. Mayor Zoran Mamdani.
4: I want to thank the NYPD officers who stepped in and prevented a horrific attack from becoming even worse.
2: An internal investigation is underway, and officials say body camera footage will be released. In New York, I'm Sue Aller.
1: Construction on the White House ballroom can legally continue now after a split decision by the U.S. Supreme Court Monday. Correspondent Clayton Neville has a follow-up.
5: In a 5-4 ruling by the U.S. High Court, a lower court ruling that temporarily stopped construction of President Trump's White House ballroom is overturned, essentially allowing construction to continue. It's a temporary win for the president as the legal process continues to play out.
6: It's going to be the greatest of its kind anywhere that's ever been built. And it's something that presidents have wanted to be built for over 150 years.
5: He calls the East Room, where events are currently held at the White House, tiny and touts the 90,000 square foot project.
6: The military is being taken care of because of the military component for drones and for missiles and for bulletproof glass and for all of the things that you've needed. The military's wanted this done for 100 years.
5: The ruling found that the National Trust for Historic Preservation, which sued to block the ballroom's construction, didn't have legal standing to challenge the project. The actual legality of the project itself was not ruled on, and Chief Justice John Roberts dissented, arguing the construction is, quote, likely unlawful. The initial ruling by a federal judge in March ordered the construction to be stopped unless Congress approved the project, citing that no statute grants the president authority to move forward. I'm Clayton Neville.
1: 19 after. U.S. attacks on missile positions in Iran takes its toll on the stock markets when America in the Morning continues after these messages.
7: I love days like these at the pool, but my moderate to severe plaque psoriasis can sometimes take me out of the moment. 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
1: A jump in oil prices after renewed hostilities in the Iran war is pushing bond yields higher, and mortgage rates are following suit. The average rate on the 30-year fixed loan jumped 6 basis points Monday, 6.87%, according to Mortgage News Daily. That's the highest level since June 2025. It's now up 12 basis points since Thursday and has risen more than 30 basis points in the last 2 months. As noted by CNBC, this comes on top of higher home prices, which seem to now be accelerating in some parts of the country due to lean supply. Wall Street suffers on the last day of August, pulled down by the U.S. attack on a missile position in Iran and the Iranian response by attacking a U.S. base in Jordan. That caused the 10-year Treasury yield to hit 4.75%, its highest level since last September, and also caused a barrel of oil to surpass $90. There are also concerns that the Fed may have no choice but to increase interest rates at their next meeting this month. Today's the first day of trading for the month of September. Damian Troisi has details from Wall Street.
12: I'm Damian Troisi, and this is the AP Markets Report. Stocks fell on Wall Street Monday. The S&P 500 index fell 0.3%. The Dow fell 374 points, or 0.7%. The Nasdaq Composite fell 0.1%. Still, all three indexes closed with gains for the month of August. Rising oil prices weighed down the broader market. The price of oil jumped following the U.S. attack over the weekend on Iranian sites in the Strait of Hormuz. The war has curtailed traffic in the Strait of Hormuz, which accounts for about 20% of the world's oil shipments. Higher energy prices because of the war have fueled already stubbornly high inflation. Energy stocks did gain ground, including ExxonMobil and Chevron. Damian Troisi, New York.
1: 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Well, Orlando, Florida tops the list, followed by Miami and then Tampa. The city cited for tax minimization and good opportunities for retirees to continue paid work for extra income. 24 after. Army secretary resigns. Details when America in the Morning continues after these messages.
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0: It's 26 after. Welcome back. You're with America in the Morning. Army Secretary Dan Driscoll has submitted his resignation to President Trump after clashing with Defense Secretary Pete Hegseth. Fox News is reporting that Driscoll had raised concerns with the administration about the Army's transformation and readiness, including his belief that the President's Secretary of War had hindered those efforts, and that Driscoll brought up concerns with the administration surrounding Army readiness and Hegseth's blocking those efforts, specifically by firing the generals responsible for Army readiness. The resignation remains pending and has not been accepted by the White House. The jury continues its deliberations, and there is still no verdict in the Lindsey Clancy trial. Lisa Dwyer reports.
1: Jurors in the Lindsey Clancy trial have ended a third day of deliberating without a verdict on whether the Massachusetts woman is criminally responsible for killing her three children in 2023. Clancy, a former nurse, does not deny strangling her children, but claims postpartum psychosis led to her actions. Prosecutors argue she knew what she was doing. The jury could find her guilty of murder or manslaughter, or acquit her if they believe psychiatric problems were to blame.
2: I think it's the social implications of it. I think it's the strikes a chord with many, many people. It strikes a chord with I think, obviously, women, because it's atrocious.
1: Her sentence could range from life in prison to confinement in a mental health facility. I'm Lisa Dwyer.
0: America in the Morning for Tuesday, September 1st, 2026 is produced by Jeff McKay. I'm John Trout. This is Westwood One.
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8: Good morning. A Grovetown police officer is on administrative leave following Monday's fatal officer-involved shooting. Investigator Robin Ashmore was approached in his unmarked police car at the intersection of Robinson Avenue and Catherine Street by 33-year-old Alexis Thorpe, who, armed with a knife, struck the vehicle's window while yelling at the officer. When Ashmore saw Thorpe was armed with a knife, he drew his weapon and ordered Thorpe to withdraw. Instead, Thorpe reportedly lunged at the open door. The officer fired twice, hitting Thorpe in the chest and hand. Despite medical aid, the gunman was pronounced dead at the scene. Before joining Grovetown Public Safety 4 years ago, Ashmore spent 26 years with the Richmond County Sheriff's Office. Two more Richmond County deputies are now former officers after alleged misuse of the department's Flock license plate reader system. Investigator Sean Morrow and Deputy Jose Ferrer were charged and fired yesterday after investigators found they improperly used the Flock system to search plate numbers for reasons unrelated to law enforcement. Both Morrow and Ferrer were charged with misuse of license plate readers and violation of their oaths of office. They were locked up in the Charles Webster Detention Center. The arrests come weeks after four other deputies were arrested and charged with misusing the Flock plate reader. COVID-19 and flu vaccine should be available at local pharmacies and medical offices in the next few days. The new COVID vaccines target the XFG subvariant, which caused the spike in infections last year. Many insurance companies say they'll continue to cover the cost of the COVID-19 vaccine. Health officials say it is safe for most people to get flu and COVID shots at the same time. WGAC News Time 5:32. The bodies of two friends, a Texas chiropractor and a martial arts studio owner, have been found after a major flash flood swept through the Grand Canyon.
9: Search and rescue was impeded by weather again. A monsoonal moisture came in again, very heavy stuff, creating really impassable conditions for aircrafts from the air to look for those that are missing. So they lost hours of time with the rain and the wind that came through and temperatures that just plummeted. That's the other problem. Temperatures go into the high 40s here at night. And so these people that are unaccounted for, if they are taking shelter somewhere, the flash floods came into this area, and they only lasted, the rain only lasted about 30, 40 minutes and dropped about an inch or so.
8: Jurors in the Lindsey Clancy murder trial are set to enter their fourth day of deliberations today. Jurors are due back at the courthouse in Plymouth, Massachusetts, as they decide whether to hold the 36-year-old criminally responsible for killing her three young children at their home in 2023. The jury started deliberating in secret last week. It's been quiet since then. There have been no communications to the judge suggesting how things might be going. Clancy's defense argues postpartum psychosis led to her actions. Prosecutors argue she knew what she was doing. Clancy has pleaded not guilty by reason of lack of criminal responsibility. A Florida man convicted of fatally shooting a 16-year-old girl who rejected his romantic advances and wounding two of her friends is set to be executed in Florida.
10: Harold Jean Lucas was sentenced to death for the 1976 shooting death of Jill Piper and the wounding of two of her friends. Lucas declined to pursue further appeals, telling a judge he was tired of being on death row. He'd become the 14th prisoner put to death this year in Florida, and Republican Governor Ron DeSantis has already signed death warrants for two more executions set for later this month. Lucas is set to receive a three-drug injection at Florida State Prison near Stark starting at 6 p.m. Ted Lindner, Fox News.
8: Lionel Richie is in the intensive care unit after performing in St. Louis over the weekend. He reportedly checked himself into a local hospital. Fans at the concert noted that the 77-year-old appeared to be struggling toward the end of his set, asking for a chair to perform his final song while sitting down. Richie was previously rushed to a hospital in June after feeling sick on stage during a concert in Minnesota. From the WGAC 24-hour news, traffic and weather center. It's now 5:35 and 75 degrees. I'm Mary Liz Nolan.
11: Mm-hmm. All right. Thank you, ma'am. 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Here's Joe.
12: Today we'll bring partly sunny skies with warm and humid conditions reaching a high of 95. Tonight, expect mainly clear skies with humidity lingering and a low of 71. Tomorrow will be partly sunny and humid again with a high of 94. For News Talk and Information WGAC, I'm AccuWeather meteorologist Joe Lundberg.
11: All right, thanks, Joe. It's clear. It's 73 this morning, 5:36. 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
27: Okay. News, talk, information, WGAC. It's Augusta's Morning News. 5:40, 20 till 6. Tuesday morning, September 1st. Right over there is Mary Liz Nolan. You heard from Joe Lundberg. Yeah, you'll hear from Ashley Brown. I'm John Patrick. Morning, ma'am.
8: Happy September.
27: Oh, we're into the burr months.
8: Wow, yeah. Oh. That means fall's just around the corner.
27: Oh, man, I love the burr months. Mm-hmm. 4 of them. And it gets better and better. I know we're supposed to love spring, but I love fall. Now I just need some of it.
8: Yeah, well, it's not going to feel like it.
27: No.
8: Not for a while.
27: We're going to the North Georgia Mountains over the weekend to play golf up in Rising Fawn. Georgia, near Chattanooga. High Saturday and Sunday, 94. We go into the...
8: And you're going to the mountains. What's wrong with this picture?
27: Plus, the first day we have to walk. Caddies. Yeah, that was not... No, we were going for cooler weather. And maybe it will be cooler, but not cool enough. But anyway, it is September. And I love November around here. We're, again, into the burr months. All my favorite things happen in the burr months. So welcome to September. Let's see. Okay, you can excuse us for being a little gun shy. Don't like the Lionel Richie news.
8: Oh, I know. Well,
27: now checks himself in.
8: He did.
27: And they put him in ICU.
8: But that's the part that bothers me.
27: Well, yeah.
8: It's one thing to check yourself into the hospital, say, you know, let's run a few tests. Let me get a little rest while I'm here. But to go into ICU, that's kind of concerning. But, you know, you think back. I remember when he had to sit down at his show in Minnesota. And, you know, we didn't know what was going on with him then. But clearly there's something going on with him.
27: Yeah, I saw a video of him. Sitting down. I think he was doing All Night Long. I guess it's the last song that he does.
8: Mm-hmm.
27: And at least he wasn't doing Dancing on the Ceiling.
8: Oh,
27: sitting
8: geez.
27: Down.
8: Yeah, let's. Well,
27: sitting on the ceiling.
8: Sitting on the ceiling.
27: So again, you can excuse us for being a little gun shy after last week, with Dolly and everything that happened, Shelley Fabre and all Tim Curry. So I don't think I realized. Well, I have because of the news stories the last few weeks, but. 77 years old.
8: Yeah, I didn't even have a clue. I figured he was in his 70s, but I didn't realize he's closer to 80 than he is 70.
27: Looks younger.
8: He does.
27: And seems younger.
8: He stays so active.
27: Mm-hmm. I don't know what this means for American Idol. I don't know what they've done, if they've done anything yet. I assume, do we come back in the fall?
8: No, the next show normally starts in January.
27: Okay.
8: Yeah. But, they start doing their search
27: sure.
8: way before that.
27: Yeah.
8: So they could be already doing that. I'm not sure. I'll have to look that up.
27: Don't know. They do the auditions, and that could be taking place
8: right
27: now.
8: It could be, yeah.
27: We
8: wish him well.
27: You know, I was going to say something about Dolly. Again, it's like you read something about Dolly every day. I saw a photograph last night, never seen. I don't know how it happened. I don't know why she did it, but it was Dolly, a kind of a headshot without makeup.
8: Oh, really?
27: Mm-hmm.
8: Well, you know, there was that kind of trend going around for a while where
27: women
8: go, look at me, I can go without my makeup.
27: I don't think she was part of that trend.
8: She didn't mean to have that happen, huh?
27: I don't know.
8: Well, you know, we all get images of the way they're supposed to look,
27: sure.
8: and we've never seen her otherwise, so it probably was maybe a little scary.
27: I made a birthday call yesterday to a longtime business associate and acquaintance and sort of friend. And he was in the room when I was in the room, when Dolly was in the room. He remembers a lot more of it than I do. He remembers that we were in San Francisco. He remembers that Vanessa Williams was also in the room. And the whole room kind of stopped. And he thought it was 91 or something like that. And the whole room kind of stopped when Dolly stepped in.
8: Wow.
27: So
8: it's going to be a long time before we see another celebrity that has just warmed everybody's heart the way Dolly did.
27: Yeah.
8: I mean, you just don't hear, you never did hear a bad thing about her.
27: And I don't think it can be a guy.
8: You don't think so?
27: I don't know why I think that, but I don't think it can be a guy. I think it has to be a woman.
8: Hmm.
27: I don't know why I think that. I think people take more shots at guys.
8: Oh, that could be.
27: And I just feel like, I don't know, maybe Taylor. You know, maybe Taylor is that person that, you know, with her altruistic.
8: But people criticize her a lot, though.
27: Yeah.
8: You just didn't hear that kind of criticism of Dolly.
27: Not really. Maybe that's.
8: And you know what I think part of it is? You never knew Dolly's politics.
27: No. Mm-mm.
8: You do with Taylor.
27: Yeah.
8: And I think that divides people.
27: right. 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
12: Today will bring partly sunny skies with warm and humid conditions reaching a high of 95. Tonight, expect mainly clear skies with humidity persisting at a low of 71. Tomorrow will be partly sunny and humid again with a high of 94. For News Talk and Information WGAC, I'm AccuWeather meteorologist Joe Lundberg.
27: It's clear. It's 73 degrees now, 547. 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
27: All righty, News Talk Information, WGAC, it's Augusta's Morning News. It's 9 till 6, 551. Markets yesterday were down, the Dow was down 374. NASDAQ down 31, Dow futures this morning down with Mary Liz and AB. Mary Liz and Joe. AB's coming up. I'm John. Mary Liz with a look at what we're following this morning.
8: A longtime member of the Richmond County Sheriff's Office has been arrested by the GBI. I'll have that story coming up just after 6.
27: Thought about you last night because I saw on a social media feed what I think is a different one of those commemorative Georgia Bulldog whiskey.
8: Oh, really?
27: Canters. Yeah, you and I were talking about this off the air. You're looking for one.
8: I got one.
27: Oh, good.
8: Yes.
27: Okay.
8: Yeah.
27: Someone get it for you?
8: Yes.
27: Okay, good.
8: Yep.
7: All right. Well, then.
27: Problem solved.
8: Yes.
27: Problem
8: solved. But you
27: solved.
8: Think this is a different one?
7: Yeah, but well, here, the only ones I saw before the one I saw last night were, and you mentioned a specific brand.
8: Yes.
7: And the only ones I saw were in the sock with a Georgia, you know, the Georgia.
8: Yeah, and it was red, the red
7: the sock.
8: Sock, yes.
7: Yeah, I think so.
8: Mm-hmm.
7: But this was a bottle. So I hadn't seen is the bottle, well, let's we'll just call it for what it is.
8: Mm-hmm.
7: Is the Crown Royal bottle itself somewhat commemorative, or is it just the sock?
8: I don't know.
7: Okay.
8: I didn't take it out of the sock.
7: Okay. I don't know what kind of alcohol, what kind of liquor this one is. It was just a kind of a commemorative, kind of over the top looking bottle.
8: This is your gnome for the fall.
7: Apparently. Apparently.
8: So, oh, that was my knee. Oh, did you hear that?
7: God.
8: I was crossing my leg. I'm sorry.
7: Dung.
8: Yeah, my knee's fine.
7: There's
8: a reason we have two of them.
7: Knees?
8: Yes. Because I just hit that one.
7: Okay.
8: Anyway, sorry about that.
7: You forgot.
8: I forgot. We were talking about the bottles.
7: Yes.
8: It's amazing how, you know, as soon as somebody posts one thing, just like with the gnome, wow, we go into a frenzy. And then it's just a panic trying to find this collectible, so to speak. But, mm-hmm. you know, the thing about with the Georgia Crown Royal bottles, you know, these liquor stores that mm-hmm. got the shipments in, mm-hmm. it was one and done.
7: Mm-hmm.
8: So I think that was what the scramble was all about. As soon as you heard somebody had them, you better go try and get it now because they're not getting any more.
7: I have no idea. I mean, I don't know if people are getting them for, you know, the thought that
8: I
7: they
8: got
7: may
8: mine
7: be,
8: for a gift.
7: Yeah, but,
8: yeah.
7: And people may get them thinking they'll be valuable. I don't think those things ever really pan out.
8: You never know.
7: You never know. You know, I keep threatening. We do a business review with the fellow at Sterling Silver Surfers, the coin place in North Augusta. And mm-hmm. I keep threatening to bring, you know, the stuff Dad left me. And I had to go through it yesterday because I was looking for my passport and ran across the coins, which I just smile at because I'm like, they're not going to be worth any. Then I did run across, I believe it's a dollar, a 19, and it's all sealed up, never been opened in its commemorative little package, a 1972 Eisenhower dollar, I believe. And for some reason, I thought, ooh, that might be worth something.
8: John's ticket to retirement.
7: Yeah, it's going to be worth nothing.
8: A dollar.
7: I got a dollar six. But I've threatened to take this stuff over there. So I get, you know, the people that get this stuff thinking it's going to mean something later, and rarely does it.
8: But I think we all cling to that, but you never know.
7: Okay, for in something like this, you know, all the coins are hermetically sealed and things like that. Were this commemorative liquor to become valuable, does the liquor still have to be in the bottle?
8: Oh, I would think so.
7: Okay.
8: And in the box.
7: And in the, okay.
8: Yeah.
7: All right. All right. So you can have it, but you can't drink it.
8: Don't enjoy it. You can have it. Just dust it off now and then.
7: Okay. All right. Weather. 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
9: Today will bring partly sunny skies with warm and humid conditions, reaching a high of 95. Tonight will be mainly clear and humid with a low of 71. Tomorrow expect partly sunny skies with continued humidity and a high of 94. For News Talk and Information WGAC, I'm AccuWeather meteorologist Joe Lundberg.
7: All right, thanks, Joe. It is clear this morning. It's 73 degrees. It's
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17: Threatening Iran two ways. I'm Dave Anthony, Fox News. While President Trump warns of more potential military attacks, Treasury Secretary Scott Bessent says the U.S. is prepared to exact financial violence if we have to, as he gathers again today with leaders of G20 countries in North Carolina.
18: The administration pointing to sanctions as a broader strategy to squeeze Iran economically. Iran's currency plunged to a record low in August, while annual inflation reached 66% in July. There's also a battle over messaging. Iran's Revolutionary Guard claimed a tanker hit Iranian sea mines. U.S. Central Command publicly pushed back, calling those claims absolutely false.
17: That's Fox's Alex Hogan. Now, President Trump will meet with leaders of the oil and gas industry today. After touting a deal with Venezuela, he calls the biggest in history, giving the U.S. control of about 65 billion barrels of oil.
28: One of the things I want to do with all of that oil that we now have, I want to fill up the strategic reserves, and we'll get that done fairly quickly.
17: Now, he's tapped into that reserve during this Iran conflict. Oil prices up another 2% today. Gas is up another penny. AAA's national average for regular, $4.09. It was over $4 a gallon every day in August for the first time ever. A tropical storm is just south of the Gulf Coast, Edward, and it's going to mess with Texas. Fox Weather's Britta Merwin is in Kima.
29: This will be a strengthening storm as it makes impact. We're expecting landfall to be during the day just to the east of our location in Jefferson County. County. A flood watch is in effect, and it's going to be the rain element that is most concerning.
17: And speaking of flooding, it's now two people dead in Arizona after floods swept through the Grand Canyon. One person still missing.
0: More than 60 people were evacuated over the weekend as flooding swept large rocks, metal structures, and other debris into the Colorado River, which runs through the canyon.
17: That's Fox's Kristen Goodwin. 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
3: Today will bring partly sunny skies with warm and humid conditions reaching a high of 95. Tonight, expect mainly clear skies with humidity lingering and a low of 71. Tomorrow will be partly sunny and humid again with a high of 94. For News Talk and Information WGAC, I'm AccuWeather meteorologist Joe Lundberg.
4: Good morning. It's now 6 minutes after 6 o'clock. I'm Mary Liz Nolan in the WGAC 24-hour news traffic and weather center. A longtime member of the Richmond County Sheriff's Office was arrested Monday at his home in Hepzibah. The Georgia Bureau of Investigation served a search warrant at the home of Major Robbie Silas and arrested him on multiple charges. Few details have been released, but investigators say the 59-year-old Silas has been charged with solicitation for sodomy, pandering, and violation of oath by public officer. So far, the Richmond County Sheriff's Office hasn't commented on his arrest. A Grovetown police officer is on administrative leave following yesterday's fatal officer-involved shooting. Investigator Robin Ashmore was approached in his unmarked police car at the intersection of Robinson Avenue and Catherine Street by 33-year-old Alexis Thorpe, who, armed with a knife, hit the vehicle window while yelling at the officer. Authorities say when Ashmore saw Thorpe was armed with a knife, he drew his weapon and ordered Thorpe to withdraw. Instead, Thorpe lunged at the open door. The officer fired twice, hitting him in the chest and hand. Despite medical aid, the gunman was pronounced dead at the scene. College football season is back, and so is Border Bash. After a two-year hiatus, Border Bash will return with a two-day event starting Friday, November 20th. That's the night before the Georgia-South Carolina football game, which will be played at Williams-Brice Stadium in Columbia. The annual rival match hasn't been held since 2023. Now, Border Bash will start with a free concert Friday at 6 p.m. at the Sharon Jones Amphitheater in North Augusta. Friday's concert will also mark the official kickoff of the Salvation Army of Augusta's Red Kettle season. Then on Saturday, the inaugural Border Dash 5K will be held on the North Augusta Greenway. All proceeds from Border Bash weekend will benefit the Salvation Army of Augusta. WGAC News Time, 8 minutes after 6. Some drug prices are expected to come down soon.
5: Nine medium-sized pharmaceutical firms are agreeing to cut prices for U.S. patients as part of a most favored nations deal with the Trump administration.
6: For decades, Americans paid the highest drug prices anywhere in the world by far. It wasn't even close. We were ripped off.
5: But President Trump says price agreements have now been made with more than two dozen drug makers over the past year, covering 90% of the pharmaceutical market. The president is touting falling drug prices as part of an affordability agenda ahead of the midterm elections. At the White House, Jared Halpern, Fox News.
4: Tropical storm Edward has formed in the Gulf of Mexico and is expected to gain strength before bringing potentially heavy rain and flooding into parts of Texas and Louisiana. Forecasters expect it will make landfall in Texas today. In the Pacific Ocean, Tropical Storm Lowell is expected to rapidly intensify and reach the vicinity of the Hawaiian Islands later this week. Elsewhere in the Pacific, Hurricane Carina became a powerful Category 4 hurricane yesterday. It is not threatening land, but could send high surfs to part of California and Mexico. And a jury has found Dwayne Davis guilty of orchestrating the killing of rapper Tupac Shakur.
7: After less than 3 hours of deliberations, a jury finding Dwayne Davis
8: guilty of first-degree murder with use of a deadly weapon.
7: Prosecutors say Davis, a former leader of the Compton Crips gang, orchestrated the 1996 fatal drive-by shooting of Tupac in Las Vegas after a fight involving the rapper's entourage and Davis's nephew. The 63-year-old is not accused of pulling the trigger, but of providing the gun, charged in 2023 after co-writing a book prosecutors say detailed his involvement. The defense argued there was no physical evidence. A judge ordering Davis to be held with no bail. A sentencing hearing is set for October 13th. Kristen Goodwin, Fox News.
4: From the WGAC 24-hour news traffic and weather center, it's now 6:10 and 75 degrees. I'm Mary Liz Nolan.
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10: Today will bring partly sunny skies with warm and humid conditions, reaching a high of 95. Tonight, expect mainly clear skies with humidity persisting at a low of 71. Tomorrow will be partly sunny and humid again with a high of 94. For News Talk and Information WGAC, I'm AccuWeather meteorologist Joe Lundberg.
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11: It's high school football time. 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
1: All right. 6:16 now. So, Tim Cook waking up this morning, not running Apple. Yesterday, as you reported, his last day as CEO of Apple.
2: Does he have enough money to retire?
1: I'm thinking, well,
2: is he
1: yeah.
2: gonna be okay?
1: But he's not going to retire. He's sticking around he's sticking around with one of those kind of off-to-the-side jobs. Got that awkward thing where he can't get in the way of the new guy. He took over, of course, for Steve Jobs. Those were big shoes to fill.
2: Oh, were they ever.
1: Back in 2011. Been the CEO for 15 years. This new guy, John Ternus, recently served as Apple's senior VP of hardware engineering. He took, they say, you don't want to be the guy that replaces the legend.
2: No.
1: You want to be the guy that replaces the guy who replaced the legend.
2: Okay.
1: So that's what Ternus is going to be.
2: Okay.
1: A trillion dollar company when Cook took over. It's now a $4 trillion company.
2: I guess he did a good job.
1: Yeah, and he was, I thought, criticized a lot early in his tenure because Jobs, charismatic, and always seemed to be introducing new products, whether it was the iPod or the iPhone or the iPad or whatever it might be. And early on, it was sort of like everybody, it was a time when they had that annual meeting that there was going to be something revolutionary announced. And there wasn't for a long time with Cook. He just seemed to be maintaining, and he took some heat for that. Where are all the new products? What's going on? There ended up being new products. He did the Apple Watch. Getting them in the wearable health tech market. Also launched Apple Pay.
2: Oh.
1: I love Apple Pay.
2: Do you?
1: And I get confused sometimes. I'm no longer confused. But the word, the brand, Apple Pay, that's just paying with your phone. I used to think initially it was something that had to do with Apple. And it's not. It's just paying with your phone. And just about everybody does it now.
2: Yeah, pretty much so.
1: Even Walmart, heretofore, you could only use your phone with Walmart Pay. And I think now they're coming around. I think they're going to get into the Apple Pay world, and you don't have to use Walmart Pay to use your phone at Apple. Again, became the first U.S.-based publicly traded company to reach $1 trillion. That was in 2018. $2 trillion in 2020, $3 trillion in 2022, $4 trillion in October of 2025. It says he presided over a great run of products, only a couple of missteps. Apple Watch, the AirPods, Apple Silicon, I'm not sure what that is, are some of the best stuff Apple has ever done, it says.
2: He really didn't get credit for
1: not really
2: a lot of the biggie things.
1: No, and not as charismatic as Jobs, mm-hmm. and not as visionary as Jobs. He just kind of maintained with a little bit of innovation here and there. And maybe that's the way you had to go about it. Maybe all the great stuff had been invented.
2: Yeah, but the company still really grew.
1: Oh,
2: so.
1: I think
2: he did okay.
1: I think I saw or heard in his tenure the stock is up 2,000
2: Wow.
1: Percent.
2: Wow.
1: Okay. And that's really his job.
2: Well, you know what?
1: For the shareholders.
2: Good for him.
1: Yeah. And yes, he'll be...
2: He's going to be okay?
1: He'll be fine.
2: All right.
1: Not going to lose sleep over Tim Cook. Again, he's stepping aside. He'll have... he'll remain with the company as the executive chairman. Whatever that means.
2: Now, he'll probably win the lottery now. This is the way this stuff works.
1: I'm guessing he doesn't buy a lottery ticket.
2: You think?
1: I'm thinking.
2: Maybe he's like, okay, I just need a little bit more to make me feel comfy.
1: Yeah. Here's maybe in some sports.
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3: Well, the Braves had their seven-game winning streak snapped yesterday by San Francisco. The Giants win 7-3. Rafael Devers hit his 30th home run of the year. The Giants bullpen, three pitchers combined on four innings of shutout baseball. The Braves are at the Washington Nationals tonight at 6:45. The Green Jackets were off yesterday as they begin their final road trip of the year. Six games over the next 6 days in Charleston, and that will conclude their 2026 season. The Chicago Cubs, man, what a home run barrage they've been on. They hit nine homers yesterday as they beat Milwaukee 17-3. Alex Bregman hit three of those nine. That's 62 home runs in the month of August, the second most ever in a month in baseball behind the 2019 New York Yankees, who hit 74 in the month of August. And unfortunately, former Evans defensive back Derek Canteen has been cut by Tennessee Titans as they trim their roster down to the final 53 players. 2020 Sports, Ashley Ground, 95.1 WGAC.
0: Saturdays in the South, they just hit different. Georgia Bulldogs football. Bang, baby! And when the Dogs take the field, catch it all right here on 95.1 WGAC.
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1: Okay. News talk information, WGAC. It's Augusta's Morning News on a Tuesday morning, 1st of September. 6:23 now. Markets down yesterday. The Dow down 374. The NASDAQ down 31. Yeah, Dow futures this morning down around 300. Mary Liz, AB. Joe John, Mary Liz, with a look at what we're following this morning.
2: FPL Food says it's going to be cutting some jobs locally. I'll have that story coming up at 6:30.
1: Just one last thing, putting a bow on the Apple stuff. Didn't mention this, but I love, and I know there are two ecosystems. Most of the people I know, you are an Android person.
2: Yes.
1: Most of the people I know are Apple people, and I don't know the difference in the ecosystems of both. With Apple users, you have Apple CarPlay in the car, and it allows you to, you know, look at the apps and do your navigation and listen to music and whatever it might be. I love that. You must have a similar scenario with Android.
2: Mm.
1: No?
2: You expect me to know?
1: Oh.
2: That?
1: Okay.
2: Did you forget who you were dealing with here for a second?
1: My bad.
2: Probably. You know, I'm finding that there are a lot of things.
1: Well, what do you use for navigation?
2: I use usually Google Maps.
1: But is it up on a screen?
2: Yeah.
1: Okay, so you've got this figured out to some extent.
2: I do.
1: Or someone figured it out for you.
2: Now we don't divulge all of our secrets.
1: Okay.
2: You know what I really do love when I'm using my phone to give me directions. I love, what's it called? Waze.
1: Never used Waze.
2: Oh, I like that. I mean, it tells you there are police ahead.
1: Yeah, and there's you get some of that with the other ones, but I've never used Waze. I'm back and forth between Apple and Google, and she doesn't like the fact we did this the other night. I've set the Google Maps visuals to satellite view. So it looks kind of real. It's not the cartoonish-looking thing that you get with most navigation. She's like, I don't like that. Okay, well, you know what? Your car doesn't have it.
2: Well, I do love Waze from the standpoint of it will tell you, you know, there's a wreck a mile ahead, or giving you enough advance notice that you can make an adjustment if you need to.
1: Well, if I'm not mistaken, it's the ultimate kind of crowdsourcing. I think they rely on people telling them that this is going on.
2: Yeah.
1: And I think Google Maps does a little of that also. I mean, you get some of that. You know, I always like when she says, but you're still on the fastest route.
2: Yeah.
1: Okay.
2: Fine. I actually talk back to mine when she says, the speed limit, she'll remind me if I'm 5 miles over the speed limit.
1: Shut up. I'll tell you how goofy I am. I've gone back and forth, as I've said, sometimes Google Maps, sometimes Apple Maps. I like the Google Map function when we're traveling. I don't know why. It will tell me when I've crossed state lines.
2: Okay.
1: Welcome to North Carolina.
2: Well, everybody should have a welcome.
1: The sign told me that.
2: Oh, okay.
1: And I know where I am, but welcome to North Carolina.
2: Would you like me to record some of those for you, and you can just play them when you see the state line?
1: That's what I want. Yeah. Your voice all the time.
2: Yeah, all the time.
1: My head.
2: As if it isn't there already.
1: Slow down.
2: John, you idiot.
1: No, I got that to my right.
2: Okay.
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5: Today will bring partly sunny skies with warm and humid conditions reaching a high of 95. Tonight will be mainly clear and humid with a low of 71. Tomorrow expect partly sunny skies with continued humidity and a high of 94. For News Talk and Information WGAC, I'm AccuWeather meteorologist Joe Lundberg.
1: All right. It is clear and 73 now. Oh, boy. Already 627. News Talk Information WGAC. 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
1: 6:30 with Augusta's Morning News. Here's Mary Liz Nolan.
2: Good morning. A longtime member of the Richmond County Sheriff's Office was arrested yesterday at his home in Hepzibah. The Georgia Bureau of Investigation served a search warrant at the home of Major Robbie Silas and arrested him on multiple charges. Few details have been released, but investigators say the 59-year-old Silas has been charged with solicitation for sodomy, pandering, and violation of oath by public officer. So far, far. There's been no comment from the Richmond County Sheriff's Office. FPL Food in Augusta says it plans to lay off nearly 200 people as the plant undergoes renovations. Officials say there will be reduced operations once the overhaul starts in November. Just over 180 jobs will be affected by the reduction. Officials say that full production is expected to resume in early 2028. More than 200 new security cameras have been added to Augusta University campuses, helping officials respond effectively in the event of an emergency. AU Police Chief James Lyon said campus-wide electronic lockdown capabilities and classroom lockdown buttons could save lives in the event of an immediate threat. He said it's another layer of protection while help is on the way. Lyon said a new electronic locks have also been installed in residence halls, and interactive security maps and an updated emergency blue phone system will also give officials more tools to monitor the campus. WGAC News Time 6:32. Jurors in the Lindsey Clancy murder trial are set to enter their fourth day of deliberations today.
10: Yesterday, the jury was here the entire day. They didn't ask a single question or send a note to the judge. And that's something that our colleague Brian Yenis asked the defense attorney Kevin Reddington about as he left court yesterday.
11: It's up to a jury. If they have a question, they send a note. If they don't, they seem very focused and obviously they don't have any questions right now.
10: The judge told the jury they can consider if prescription drugs impaired Clancy during the killings. The jury's one and only note so far involved reviewing her prescription pills. In the 4 months leading up to the killings, Clancy received 32 prescriptions and 13 psychiatric drugs.
2: Researchers are catching a wide range of sharks off the New York Hamptons and outfitting them with small trackers as they seek to understand more about one of the world's few confirmed great white shark nurseries. The Associated Press went along to document one recent research excursion. Scientists say they're seeing more exotic sharks coming up during the summer months as local waters are warming. They also say young white sharks are moving north sooner because of the warming waters, potentially putting them at risk of becoming prey to older sharks. House lawmakers have returned to Washington with a short to-do list after 5 weeks back in their home districts. Speaker Mike Johnson says the first order of business is a vote on a stopgap funding bill designed to keep the government fully funded through early December. With election season getting underway, votes are also expected on measures designed to amplify the GOP's messaging strategy going into November, most notably a resolution condemning socialism. Lawmakers will also have their first chance to act on a recommendation from the House Ethics Committee that Republican Representative Chuck Edwards of North Carolina be censured for engaging in inappropriate conduct toward two young female aides. WGAC News Time 6:34. Mel Gibson is apologizing for mocking an American Sign Language interpreter at a fan event. Video shows Gibson making furious hand gestures behind the interpreter at Fan Expo Canada. He issued a statement apologizing for the incident, saying, "I certainly apologize to anyone who was upset by it." Gibson explained his behavior as spontaneous, thoughtless idiocy due to being pushed out on stage. And 77-year-old Lionel Richie is in the ICU after performing in St. Louis over the weekend. He checked himself into a local hospital after performing. Fans at the concert noted that Richie appeared to be struggling toward the end of his set, asking for a chair to perform his final song. He was also rushed to a hospital in June after getting sick on stage during a concert in Minnesota. From the WGAC 24-hour news traffic and weather center, it's 6:35 and 75 degrees. I'm Mary Liz Nolan.
1: All righty. Thank you, ma'am. 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
5: Today will bring partly sunny skies with warm and humid conditions reaching a high of 95. Tonight, expect mainly clear skies with humidity lingering and a low of 71. Tomorrow will be partly sunny and humid again with a high of 94. For News Talk and Information WGAC, I'm AccuWeather meteorologist Joe Lundberg.
1: It is clear this morning and 73 degrees. 6:36, News Talk Information WGAC.
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1: 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I don't think you're supposed to know. 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
1: 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I'm Jason Lynn, your voice of the Yellow Jackets. 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
5: Well, there were dozens of great high school football performances over the weekend, and we will highlight some of those today starting at 9 a.m. If you go to Two State Sports with Ashley Brown on Facebook, we'll have a listing of some of the top performers, including the top six that are nominated for Player of the Week. You can vote on those players between today at 9 a.m. and Thursday at 3, and we'll announce the winner Thursday here on WGAC on the Thursday night huddle. In baseball, the Braves fall to the Giants 7-3. That snaps a seven-game winning streak for the Braves. Rafael Devers hit a home run for the Giants, his 30th of the year. The Giants' bullpen outstanding. Three pitchers combined on four innings of shutout baseball as they get the victory there. The Braves, no time off. They are in Washington tonight to take on the Nationals. First pitch for that one is at 6:45. And the Green Jackets begin their final road trip of the year. Six games in 6 days in Charleston starting tonight. 2020 Sports, Ashley Brown, 95.1 WGAC.
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7: Okay. News talk information, WGAC. It's Augusta's morning news for your Tuesday. 6:41 now, 19 till 7. Little bit sports, little bit. Mary Liz, AB, and John. Not good here. Arizona School District has canceled a high school's entire football season amid a developing criminal investigation.
8: Gee whiz.
7: Last week, Saddle Mountain Unified School District Superintendent Michael Winters announced that Tonopah Valley High School in Arizona would not be playing any football games, varsity or JV, for the remainder of the year. The school district had previously announced an investigation in the cancellation of this week's game. I know how disappointing this news will be, especially for the students who have continued to show up, work hard, and express their desire to play. Not the outcome any of us wanted, not the decision we reached quickly or easily. Said it was made after careful consideration. The reason was straightforward. The school doesn't have enough eligible players, and eligibility became a question because of a recently launched investigation into allegations that sexual misconduct involving students occurred in July at a football camp.
8: Oh, how sad.
7: Yeah.
8: Especially like you read, for the kids
7: who weren't involved
8: and they're being punished. I always feel sorry, especially when you hear something like this, for the seniors, where, you know, this is their last shot at being able to play. Mm-hmm. And what if you had a kid that was hoping to get noticed for being even a walk-on at a college team?
7: Yeah, well.
8: Sad.
7: They screwed that up.
8: Yeah.
7: Apparently. Several high school faculty members have been placed on administrative leave as part of the investigation. Not good.
8: No.
7: Now, I've talked in the past. This is not really sports related. It's just kind of a tangentially. I've talked in the past about you and I doing a podcast. We need to do this because people say a lot of stuff on podcasts.
8: Ooh, okay.
7: So Kirk Herbstreit, who you know, works for ESPN. He's on Game Day. He does this. You know,
8: he takes his dog.
7: Yeah, he takes the. Oh yeah.
8: Yeah.
7: Yeah, he takes his dog. He also does the Amazon games on Thursday night. And he'll do the big game on Saturday for ESPN. So he's on the podcast with the Kelce brothers. And I think Jason has all girls. Kirk has all boys.
8: Oh, are they fixing him up?
7: No, but he explained how you get a boy.
8: Oh, no.
7: So this is why we got to do one, because they just say stupid stuff. So Kirk goes on to explain his wife was a gymnast.
8: Okay. Is this appropriate for
7: I'll try and I'll be careful.
8: All right. Be careful, please. After their long talk. Yeah.
7: Yes. Okay. After their long talk.
8: Okay.
7: She will stand on her head.
8: Okay. Well, just showing off a little bit.
7: And they believe her doing that is why they have all boys.
8: Holy cow.
7: I'm telling you, we got to get a podcast.
8: Can we start today?
7: Oh, sure. These are the things people say on podcasts.
8: This is why people love them, because it's hilarious.
7: Yes. So,
8: Oh, my gosh. She's probably, if she hasn't already killed him, she's going to.
7: Getting it talking to.
8: Yeah. Talk about a long talk when he gets home.
7: I can only imagine how it'll be on the ESPN set when he arrives for game day this week. I'm sure Pat McAfee will let that alone.
8: Pat, yeah. I love him. He's hilarious. He'll probably try it. Maybe. He'll probably just do the experiment himself.
7: Maybe he will.
8: Maybe he will.
7: So there you go. There's some advice from Kirk Herbstreit.
8: Kids, you can just skip biology class today.
7: First.
8: You just got your first lesson.
7: Although, first, you got to get a gymnast.
8: Oh, well, there's that.
7: Yeah. 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
9: Today will bring partly sunny skies with warm and humid conditions reaching a high of 95. Tonight, expect mainly clear skies with humidity persisting at a low of 71. Tomorrow will be partly sunny and humid again with a high of 94. For News Talk and Information WGAC, I'm AccuWeather meteorologist Joe Lundberg.
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13: News Talk Information, WGAC. It's Augusta's Morning News, 651 now. Markets down yesterday. The Dow down 374, the NASDAQ down 31. Dow futures are down this morning. Austin's coming up in 30 minutes with what's on his mind. Mary Liz, AB, Joe, John with you. Mary Liz, with a look at what we're following this morning.
14: A deadly officer-involved shooting in Grovetown yesterday. I'll have that story coming up just after 7.
13: Mm-hmm. FDA, still talking about the cyclosporine outbreak. Hundreds of hospitalizations, couple of deaths since the illnesses were first reported in July. Now have been detected in Georgia, Tennessee, Texas.
14: And what does this cause?
13: It causes the explosive diarrhea.
14: Yes.
13: There have been 11,458 illnesses reported across 20 states. It is beginning to affect the sale of lettuce.
14: Yeah. Like any kind of lettuce. People are really scared to death to eat lettuce right now.
13: We're having a salad tonight.
14: I had one last night.
13: Mm-hmm. Dave Selinsky, the president and CEO of the Marzetti Company. I see them. They make salad dressing.
14: Oh, some good salad dressing.
13: Says that the outbreak isn't just hurting lettuce sales, also affecting how Americans shop and eat. Sales of leafy greens tumbled as much as 30% at the beginning of the outbreak. Vegetable sales fell 16 to 17%. Fruit also declining. Suffice to say, consumers are changing their behavior. Michigan, the hardest hit state of the outbreak, 2 deaths. Both people had significant underlying health conditions. The cyclospora, single-celled parasite that can cause your stomach cramps, nausea, fatigue, weight loss, other health problems. CDC says symptoms typically begin about a week after the infection, can go from a few days to a month.
14: Yikes.
13: Symptoms also appear to go away before returning one or two more times. Just when you think it's done.
14: The explosion returns.
13: So again, and it's been linked to a particular client Taylor Farms company.
14: Mm-hmm.
13: And as you've said, it's linked to lettuce that outside sources have gotten, restaurants and things have gotten.
14: Right.
13: Not
14: the packaged salads that you see in the grocery store.
13: But
14: those are the ones I've been eating.
13: Yeah.
14: And I'm okay.
13: So far.
14: No explosive diarrhea.
13: So far.
14: I just want to make sure. I don't know. I don't want people to be so afraid to eat any lettuce when it's a specific, brand. It's a specific type. But, people are scared.
13: I know, because they're not paying attention. I don't think when there's a whole lot of options, I'm going to choose Taylor Farms. Because there are a bunch of other options.
14: Yeah.
13: I've seen the Taylor Farms at Kroger.
14: Mm-hmm.
13: I've seen it at Costco. And again, there are other options. I'll choose another option. But I'm not going to not eat a salad. I like salad. I like the blue cheese.
14: Yes. So John needs something to put the blue cheese on.
13: Under. Mm-hmm. Yes. Something under the blue cheese. You can't just have the blue cheese. That's not good.
14: No.
13: Well, yeah, you can. The news of this has seemed to have slowed down.
14: It seems like it. But we did add a couple more states.
13: Well, true.
14: A few days ago, Georgia being one of them.
13: Yeah, Georgia, Texas, and Tennessee, I believe. I don't want to say the wrong state.
14: You don't want to leave somebody out.
13: Yeah. Well, I don't want anyone listening in Tennessee. Yes, Georgia, Tennessee, and Texas. So,
14: But let's hope. I mean, because, gosh, it's been several weeks now. Let's hope that were affected, they're slowly getting weeded out.
13: Weather on the fives for the first day of September is brought to you by RCS Roofing. 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
15: Today will bring partly sunny skies with warm and humid conditions, reaching a high of 95. Tonight will be mainly clear and humid with a low of 71. Tomorrow expect partly sunny skies with continued humidity and a high of 94. For News Talk and Information, WGAC, I'm AccuWeather meteorologist Joe Lundberg.
13: Okay, thank you, Joseph. Clear this morning. and 73 degrees. It is 4 till 7. Don't run late. News, talk, information. 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
5: Financial violence. I'm Dave Anthony, Fox News. That's what Treasury Secretary Scott Bessent warns Iran is facing with strong U.S. sanctions hitting an already hurting economy. And at the same time,
6: President Trump is reportedly now considering limited strikes to stop Iran from targeting ships in the Strait of Hormuz. The Trump administration is also exploring further action to prevent Iran from rebuilding its radar and missile systems. The potential move comes after the U.S. and Tehran exchanged strikes over the weekend, marking the first known strikes against the regime since July.
5: That's Fox's Ashley Strohmeyer. There's a leadership change in the military. Army Secretary Dan Driscoll resigns, and Fox's Jennifer Griffin reports from the Pentagon.
7: Secretary Driscoll, who's a close ally of Vice President Vance, has been butting heads with Secretary Hegseth for months now. In fact, he had disagreed with Secretary Hegseth's decision to fire many of the Army's top generals, top leaders, leading to a bit of a brain drain in the Army.
5: The polls are just opening now on primary day in Massachusetts. Among the contests, Democratic Congressman Seth Moulton challenging Senator Ed Markey. Also in Massachusetts, Lindsey Clancy's jury will deliberate a fourth day at her murder trial for killing her three children. She's using an insanity defense, citing postpartum psychosis. Fox's Nate Foy's outside the court in Plymouth.
8: The judge told the jury they can consider if prescription drugs impaired Clancy during the killings. The jury's one and only note so far involved reviewing her prescription pills. In the 4 months leading up to the killings, Clancy received 32 prescriptions and 13 psychiatric drugs.
5: There was a verdict in Las Vegas in the trial over the killing of rapper Tupac Shakur in 1996.
9: We, the jury in the above entitled case, find the defendant, Dwayne Keith Davis, as follows. Count one, murder with use of a deadly weapon. Guilty of first degree murder with use of a deadly weapon.
5: They deliberated less than 3 hours before convicting Davis, who did not shoot Shakur, but provided the gun after his nephew got in a fight with the rapper's entourage. America's listening to Fox.
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19: Today we'll bring partly sunny skies with warm and humid conditions reaching a high of 95. Tonight, expect mainly clear skies with humidity lingering and a low of 71. Tomorrow will be partly sunny and humid again with a high of 94. For News Talk and Information, WGAC, I'm AccuWeather meteorologist Joe Lundberg.
20: Good morning. It's 6 minutes after 7. I'm Mary Liz Nolan in the WGAC 24-hour news traffic and weather center. A Grovetown police officer is on administrative leave following a fatal officer-involved shooting yesterday. Investigator Robin Ashmore was approached in his unmarked police car at the intersection of Robinson Avenue and Catherine Street by a man identified as 33-year-old Alexis Thorpe. Authorities say Thorpe was armed with a knife. He struck the vehicle's window while yelling at the officer. When Ashmore saw Thorpe was armed with a knife, he drew his weapon and ordered Thorpe to withdraw instead. Officials say Thorpe lunged at the open door. The officer fired twice, hitting Thorpe in the chest and hand. He died at the scene. Before joining Grovetown Public Safety 4 years ago, Ashmore spent 26 years with the Richmond County Sheriff's Office. A longtime member of the Sheriff's Office was arrested yesterday at his home in Hepzibah. The GBI served a search warrant at the home of Major Robbie Silas. He was arrested on multiple charges, including pandering, violation of oath by public officer, and solicitation for sodomy. No other details have been released yet. City officials say the playground at the Edward M. McIntyre Senior Riverwalk will reopen to the public this Friday. The previous playground was heavily damaged during Hurricane Helene and had to be closed due to safety concerns. Construction on the new playground began in February of this year and was recently completed. The playground is on the lower level of the levee near the Augusta Riverwalk Marina. WGAC News Time, 7 minutes after 7. House lawmakers have returned to Washington with a short to-do list after 5 weeks back in their home districts. Speaker Mike Johnson says the first order of business is a vote on a stopgap funding bill designed to keep the federal government fully funded through early December. With election season getting underway, votes are also expected on measures designed to amplify the GOP's messaging strategy going into November, most notably a resolution condemning socialism. WGAC News Time, 8 minutes after 7. The Secretary of the Army has submitted his resignation.
21: A rep for the White House confirming Army Secretary Dan Driscoll submitted his resignation to President Trump. The rep saying in part, Secretary Driscoll has been highly effective in advancing President Trump's agenda to make America strong again at the Department of the Army by providing outstanding leadership during historic military operations, assisting with negotiations between Russia and Ukraine, and more. Adding the United States Army is more powerful than ever thanks to his work alongside the Commander-in-Chief and Secretary of War. Driscoll, an Iraq War veteran who served served in the position since February of last year, is a friend of Vice President J.D. Vance. Kristen Goodwin, Fox News.
20: A Florida man convicted of fatally shooting a 16-year-old girl who rejected his romantic advances and wounding two of her friends is set to be executed today. Harold Gene Lucas is scheduled to receive a lethal injection this evening at Florida State Prison near Stark. He was convicted of murder and attempted murder for the 1976 attack. WGAC News Time, 9 minutes after 7. At age 91, a man who goes by the nickname Graybeard has reclaimed his record as the oldest hiker to complete the Appalachian Trail.
0: 91-year-old Dale Graybeard Sanders has just completed his hike to become once again the oldest man to complete the feat. First time was in 2017. He was 82 then. In 2021, an 83-year-old friend completed it to knock him out as the oldest until now. Gary Baumgarten, Fox News.
20: 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We have one traffic accident to report. 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
3: 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I'm Jason Lynn, your voice of the Yellow Jackets. 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
6: 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It is 7:15. 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
7: Today will bring partly sunny skies with warm and humid conditions reaching a high of 95. Tonight, expect mainly clear skies with humidity persisting at a low of 71. Tomorrow will be partly sunny and humid again with a high of 94. For News Talk and Information WGAC, I'm AccuWeather meteorologist Joe Lundberg.
6: Clear this morning. Good-looking morning. 73 degrees. 7:15, News Talk Information, WGAC.

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1: If you take service-related deaths out of the mix, no doubt yesterday was one of the toughest days in the history of the Richmond County Sheriff's Department. A few thoughts just after this.
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1: It started off as a bad day for the Richmond County Sheriff's Department with word that two veteran officers were being removed from the force and criminally charged for abuse of the Flock camera system. Keep in mind, the auditing program on that camera system went in place January 1st, and they're uncovering illegal activity connected to these officers, supposedly, that dates back before that. There could be more officers implicated in this mess before it's all over with, and it's a real mess, to say the very least. But, of course, the most shocking news from the Richmond County Sheriff's Department yesterday came with the command staff arrest. One of the top men in the department, Robbie Silas, Major Robbie Silas, been with the department almost 30 years. The former son-in-law, or excuse me, the current brother-in-law, meant to say, of former Sheriff Ronnie Strength, and a man who himself ran for sheriff, implicated in a sexual misconduct case that involves a male victim. This is one of the strangest things I've ever heard in my life. Robbie Silas is a well-known family man, longtime married, and again, the brother-in-law of the former sheriff, Ronnie Strength. Very, very strange business, and no one saw this coming. I have not heard from one officer that ever worked with Robbie Silas that said anything connected to the fact that this doesn't surprise them. I mean, this is a total shock, is what I'm saying. He becomes the highest ranking member of the Sheriff's Department to be arrested or implicated in a serious offense since the sheriff himself, J.B. Dykes, was busted back in the early 80s on bribery charges. Dykes famously went to federal penitentiary in relationship to that case. But again, it was a bad day yesterday for the Richmond County Sheriff's Department. More details coming on the Silas arrest later today. Some of the stuff I'm hearing out there is hard to believe. To say the sheriff's department staff itself and the sheriff himself are stunned would be understatements. No one saw this coming. Stay tuned. That's Comment. I'm Austin Rhodes, 95.1 FM News Talk, WGAC.
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4: Well, what a month for the Chicago Cubs in terms of power baseball. They beat Milwaukee 17-3 yesterday, and they hit 9 home runs in the game, including 3 by Alex Bregman. That gave the Cubs 62 home runs in the month. That's a franchise record, and it's the second most in baseball behind the 2019 New York Yankees, who hit 74 in the month of August. The Atlanta Braves last night fall to the Giants 7-3. That snaps the Braves' 7-game winning streak. They'll be at Washington tonight to take on the Nationals at 6:45. The Green Jackets had a day off yesterday to begin. Now they begin their final road trip of the year. 6 games in 6 days in Charleston. And you can vote for the High School Football Player of the Week starting today at 9 a.m. at 2 State Sports with Ashley Brown on Facebook. You have until Thursday at 3 p.m. to vote for who you think should be the winner. And the winner will be announced during the Thursday night huddle right here on WGAC. 2020 Sports, Ashley Brown, 95.1. 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
0: All right. News Talk Information, WGAC. It's Augusta's morning news. Good looking Tuesday morning. 7:22 now. Markets were down yesterday. The Dow was down 374. NASDAQ down 31. Dow futures this morning down close to 300. Mary Liz, AB, Joe, and John with you. Mary Liz, with a look at what we're following this morning.
6: Safety upgrades at Augusta University. I'll have that story coming up at 7:30.
0: All right. More proof that I lead a very boring life. Man with a history of arrests for allegedly smelling women's behinds was arrested in Glendale after reports of a similar incident at local stores. Khalees Crowler. Hold on.
7: Oh, boy.
0: Yeah. Kalise Crowler, 39, taken into custody by Glendale cops following reports of getting close to people to smell them at a store. Glendale Avenue. Surveillance footage from the business confirmed the incidents, leading to Crowder's arrest for violating his parole. Registered sex offender, got a history of similar offenses in Glendale and Burbank dating back 5 years, including incidents at a bookstore, I don't know why that's important, and a family's home.
7: This.
0: What are we doing?
7: Well, I can tell you what he's doing.
0: What are we doing?
7: This, we thought we had it really, really bad with a foot licker here.
0: Yes.
7: For a long time.
0: Yeah, we get the foot lickers.
7: Yeah. We got a butt sniffer now.
0: Yes, we do.
7: And libraries. I mean, bookstores. Well, it's nice and quiet in there. He can concentrate on what he's doing.
0: I can't quite figure out.
7: What smell are we looking for?
0: I don't know. But I can't, how do we...
7: Do you have to audition for this?
0: Does he just invade your space and then...
7: I guess.
0: You start...
7: I'm guessing that's invading somebody's space. Oh, my word. You know,
0: getting close to people to smell them is how it's phrased. Doesn't necessarily. I mean, I think these may have been past indiscretions.
7: Don't say past when you're talking about somebody's.
0: May have been past indiscretions.
7: Passing gas would have been perfect.
0: Oh, jeez.
7: Yeah. How do you explain that?
0: To who?
7: The cop.
0: Oh.
7: Well, sir.
0: What are you doing?
7: Yeah. What are you doing?
0: I'm nothing.
7: Wait, what kind of charge do we drum up for that? There is butt sniffing in public.
0: Point.
7: Yes.
0: I don't know. I it doesn't say here what the charge is.
7: John, I think you need to add that to the list.
0: No, again, it more proof. I lead a very boring life.
7: You really do. Mm-hmm. You need to get out more often. But I'm going to recommend you don't do
0: that. Well, I'm not going to do that.
7: No, I don't think you. There are a lot of reasons why I'm hoping you don't do this. Mm-hmm. I'm locking my door.
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8: Today will bring partly sunny skies with warm and humid conditions, reaching a high of 95. Tonight will be mainly clear and humid with a low of 71. Tomorrow expect partly sunny skies with continued humidity and a high of 94. For news talk and information, WGAC, I'm AccuWeather meteorologist Joe Lundberg.
0: Pretty morning sunshine, 73 degrees now, 726. 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Here we go. Here are the kids. 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
11: Good morning. Two more Richmond County deputies are former officers after alleged misuse of the department's flock license plate reader system. Investigator Sean Morrow and Deputy Jose Ferrer were charged and fired after investigators found they improperly used the flock system to search plate numbers for reasons unrelated to law enforcement. Both officers' misuse of license plate readers and violation of their oaths of office caused them to be taken to the Charles Webster Detention Center yesterday. The arrests came weeks after four other deputies were arrested and charged with misusing the Flock plate reader system. And the Flock camera misuse is not just a problem here.
12: For years, law enforcement were able to search Flock's nationwide database largely unmonitored. Until now, dozens of officers across the country have been accused or charged after secretly tracking their exes, romantic interests, even family members. An officer in Texas now faces 100 felony counts for searching his ex-girlfriend's car over 10,000 times. In Florida, a Haines City police officer was arrested after using fake reasons to search his wife's car hundreds of times, claiming it was missing and involved with drugs and narcotics when it wasn't. And in the Florida Keys, a former sheriff's deputy used Flock data to follow an actress he met while working on a TV show. The arrest report says he almost caused a head-on crash in order to pull her over to flirt.
11: More than 200 new security cameras have been added to Augusta University campuses, helping officials respond effectively in the event of an emergency. AU Police Chief James Lyon said campus-wide electronic lockdown capabilities and classroom lockdown buttons could save lives in the event of an immediate threat. He also said electronic locks have been installed in residence halls. Also, interactive security maps and an updated emergency blue phone system will also give officials more tools to monitor the campus. COVID-19 and flu vaccines should be available in local pharmacies and medical offices in the next few days. The new COVID vaccines target the XFG subvariant, which caused the spike in infections last year. Many insurance companies say they will continue to cover the cost of the COVID vaccine. WGAC News Time 7:33. Jurors in the Lindsey Clancy murder trial will enter their fourth day of deliberations this morning. Jurors were due back at the courthouse in Plymouth, Massachusetts, as they decide whether to hold the 36-year-old criminally responsible for killing her three young children at their home in 2023. The jury started deliberating last Thursday. There have been no communications to the judge suggesting how things might be going. The bodies of two friends, a Texas chiropractor and a martial arts studio owner, have been found after a major flash flood swept through the Grand Canyon. Officials said yesterday one person remains unaccounted for after about 80 others were rescued over the weekend. Park officials did not release identities, but the families of the two deceased men did identify them. Well, there was a huge Pabst Blue Ribbon heist in California.
13: Police say beer bandits made off with thousands of cans of Pabst Blue Ribbon beer worth a total of $70,000 in two separate heists from a Southern California warehouse on the same day 2 weeks ago. In the first theft, beer headed to Tucson, Arizona was picked up but never delivered. An hour later, a purported subcontracting company submitted fake documents to pick up another shipment of suds. Pabst is offering a reward and telling the thief, "We don't fault you for wanting to brag to your friends how much PBR you have. We just wish you obtained it the honorable way." Tom Rigotti, Fox News.
11: Kelly Osborne and Melissa Rivers share a close bond that was strengthened through their connection with Joan Rivers. Kelly Osborne considers herself lucky to have worked alongside Joan, learning a lot from her. And Melissa was there for Kelly when her father, Ozzy Osborne, passed away, showing their strong support for one another. Kelly faced a lot of criticism for her weight loss after her dad's death, but she responded assertively, emphasizing the challenges she was going through and the need for understanding and support. Kelly says she's working on her mental health and acknowledges that healing is a gradual process that requires ongoing effort and commitment. From the WGAC 24-hour News Traffic and Weather Center at 735 and 74 degrees, I'm Mary Liz Nolan.
10: By the way, speaking of movie stars and such, saw a trailer for, is it called Practical Magic 2? Nicole Kidman, Sandra Bullock.
11: I saw the trailer for that as well.
10: Sandra looks like she's had a little work done.
11: Oh, I didn't notice that.
10: You know, nothing.
11: I hate not too much.
10: Yeah,
11: she's so cute the way she is.
10: I know.
11: Yeah.
10: All right. Thank you, ma'am.
11: Okay.
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14: Today will bring partly sunny skies with warm and humid conditions reaching a high of 95. Tonight, expect mainly clear skies with humidity lingering and a low of 71. Tomorrow will be partly sunny and humid again with a high of 94. For News Talk and Information WGAC, I'm AccuWeather meteorologist Joe Lundberg.
10: Mm-hmm. Sunshine, good-looking morning, 74 degrees, it is 7:36. 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
5: Well, the Braves had their seven-game winning streak snapped yesterday by San Francisco. The Giants win 7-3. Rafael Devers hit his 30th home run of the year. The Giants bullpen, three pitchers combined on four innings of shutout baseball. The Braves are at the Washington Nationals tonight at 6:45. The Green Jackets were off yesterday as they begin their final road trip of the year. Six games over the next 6 days in Charleston, and that will conclude their 2026 season. The Chicago Cubs, man, what a home run barrage they've been on. They hit nine homers yesterday as they beat Milwaukee 17-3. Alex Bregman hit three of those nine. That's 62 home runs in the month of August, the second most ever in a month in baseball behind the 2019 New York Yankees, who hit 74 in the month of August. And unfortunately, former Evans defensive back Derek Canteen has been cut by Tennessee Titans as they trim their roster down to the final 53 players. 2020 Sports, Ashley Ground, 95.1 WGAC.
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7: Okay. News, talk, information, WGAC. It's Augusta's morning news. Don't run late. It's 18 till 8. Not a bad day. First day of September, sunshine, still going to be hot, going to be hot for a little while. Get to the forecast for you here in a second. Coming up in 30 minutes, how is what you eat affecting your sleep? We'll talk about that, and we'll talk about some of the FBI hiring changes. All that and more coming up in about 30 minutes from now. So, our buddy Jim Haddon has this marketing plan. This is part of it. Talk about Jim every morning. Mary Liz talks about him. Austin talks about him. It's on a different level than any other agent in town. You know, there are some agents that have billboards or television commercial every now and then. 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Timeline, everybody agrees to. If not, he turns around and he buys it. If you don't know what your home is worth, well, you can find out in 10 or 15 minutes. 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
6: Today will bring partly sunny skies with warm and humid conditions reaching a high of 95. Tonight, expect mainly clear skies with humidity persisting at a low of 71. Tomorrow will be partly sunny and humid again with a high of 94. For News Talk and Information WGAC, I'm AccuWeather meteorologist Joe Lundberg.
5: All right, thanks, Joe. It's sunny. It's 75 degrees now, 746. News Talk Information WGAC. The heat index, when we get to 1 this afternoon, right after lunch, it's going to feel like 100. 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
18: Okay. News talk information, WGAC. It's Augusta's Morning News. 10 till 8 now. Markets were down yesterday. Dow was down 374. NASDAQ down 31. Dow futures this morning down near 300. Mary Liz, A.B., and John. Mary Liz, A.B., Joe, and John with you. Mary Liz with a look at what we're following this morning.
19: The playground that's been closed since Hurricane Katrina at Riverwalk reopens on Friday. I'll have that story coming up at just after 8.
18: 8, yes.
19: Yeah, what
18: you
19: time
18: know,
19: is it?
18: 10 till 8.
19: Thank you.
18: You know, you said that earlier, and I'm trying to visualize where that is. I know there was something... There was something on Riverwalk back behind the old Fort Discovery. I know there was a playground of sorts there. I'm just trying to figure out. You mentioned the marina. I'm trying to figure out where this is. Maybe that was it.
19: I'm not exactly sure.
18: Okay.
19: We'll have to just go check it out. Let's go find
18: that's what I need.
19: At the playground.
18: Monkey bars. It's 68 years old. What could go wrong?
19: Nothing. Absolutely nothing.
18: What could go wrong?
19: No.
18: Swings.
19: Yeah. No, I think the monkey bars are a bigger problem than the swings.
18: Yeah. Yeah. God, the stuff we used to play on.
19: Oh, I
18: mean, those were metal.
19: Sure.
18: There was nothing underneath us except concrete.
19: How about, didn't you used to jump out of the swings, too?
18: Sure.
19: Get really high and then jump
18: out? Sure.
19: Yeah.
18: And you could do swings. You know, swings could be in parks with dirt.
19: Mm-hmm.
18: Or swings could be on the playground at school with concrete.
19: Right.
18: But we'd jump out of them.
19: Of course. It was a contest to see who could mm-hmm. jump the farthest.
18: Mm-hmm.
19: Oh, yeah. The good old days.
18: Yeah.
19: Mm-hmm.
18: I read a story the other day, just someone ruminating about the fact that their parents would let them off somewhere, you know, to do something. I mean, it wasn't like they dropped them off in some desolate place, but dropped them off somewhere and said, you know, yeah, we'll be back in 4 hours.
19: Yeah. And hey, and that was before you could text one another or
18: yes.
19: see where the location was.
18: Yes.
19: Yeah.
18: I mean, maybe it was a baseball diamond. Maybe it was kids playing baseball or basketball. I mean, it wasn't like, again, you just dropped them off in the middle of nowhere. You dropped them off with a purpose, but said, okay, I'll get you at 6. Okay.
19: Well, you had to hope they had a watch on.
18: Yeah, well, they did. I mean, they didn't forget most of the time.
19: Most of the time.
18: But, God, I mean, that is so incredibly foreign now.
19: Oh, gee whiz. Would you ever drop your kid off somewhere? Oh, my word. No.
18: No.
19: Oh.
18: I
19: forgot to pick my kids up once from school.
18: America's mom.
19: JT never lets me forget that. And he trusts me with his child now.
18: What were you doing? Were you doing what you were doing that made you forget?
19: I mean, it could have been anything. Okay. I don't know. Right. And it wasn't just my children. I was carpooling, so I forgot other people's children. America's mom. Yeah.
18: Now America's grandma.
19: Yep.
18: Well, that's what they had
19: These
18: to look
19: things happen.
18: To. These know. Things happen. I mean, come on. You know. I shouldn't tell the story. It's gross.
19: Nothing can be worse than the story you told last time around.
18: Oh, sure. You know, we were talking about, the things we used to do on concrete playgrounds. And we'd play dodgeball.
19: Oh, yeah.
18: I mean, all sorts. I mean,
19: kickball.
18: You fell all the time. Mm-hmm. Our elementary school was right next to a neighborhood. And I can still, to this day, I think I've told this story before on the air. I don't remember who it was, but a tree sort of overhung into the playground. And so, you know, as boys will do, he climbed the tree. And he fell. And he fell on the white picket fence in the home's yard. And there was just, it tore away the skin to where it was just a wonderful outline of a picket. And
19: ouch.
18: The reaction was as you'd expect. Girls,
19: yes.
18: Guys, cool.
19: And your mom going,
18: well, mom,
19: rub some dirt on it.
18: Mom was nowhere to be found.
19: Come on.
18: Yeah, I mean, again, the things, I mean, we rode bikes without helmets. We rode bikes without pads. As I said, you know, this guy pointed out, get left, and parents would say, okay, I'll get you in 4 hours.
19: Mm-hmm.
18: What are you? And you were there, and they were there, and nobody thought anything of it. Just like walking out of the house.
19: Yeah.
18: Hey, I'm going to go play with Billy. Mm-hmm. I'll be back. Just walking out of the house. You know, heading down the block to get Billy.
19: I so wish we could still live like that. Wouldn't that be nice?
18: Yeah. I don't, you know, I...
19: You can't let the kids out of your sight.
18: Seemingly so.
19: No. Not in the grocery store, not in the backyard, not anywhere.
18: Waiting to get picked up at school.
19: Or forget them, you know.
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20: Today will bring partly sunny skies with warm and humid conditions, reaching a high of 95. Tonight will be mainly clear and humid with a low of 71. Tomorrow expect partly sunny skies with continued humidity and a high of 94. For News Talk and Information WGAC, I'm AccuWeather meteorologist Joe Lundberg.
18: All right. Thank you, Joseph. And yes, a heat index later this afternoon of 100. Although it looks pretty this morning. Sunshine, 75 degrees. 4 till 8, News Talk Information, WGAC.
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4: Iran keeps causing trouble in the Strait of Hormuz. I'm Dave Anthony, Fox News.
5: Overnight, another tanker coming out of the strait reported being hit by three projectiles as Iran threatens this critical waterway.
4: And as Treasury Secretary Scott Bessent warns, the U.S. will inflict financial violence with more sanctions. Fox's Trey Yingst also reports from Tel Aviv.
5: President Trump is considering a series of limited strikes against Iran to address Iranian threats against the Strait of Hormuz. One U.S. official told Axios the idea behind the plan is to reduce the risk of Iranian attacks on oil tankers.
4: Oil prices are up again today, another 2%. And Fox's Aisha Hosni reports President Trump will be focused on that this afternoon.
6: He'll be sitting down here at the White House with oil executives as he looks to drill down on gas prices here at home. And the White House hasn't yet released a list of who exactly is coming, but Reuters is reporting that Exxon is not going to be one of those participants today.
4: Speaking of the price at the pump, gas is up another penny today. AAA's national average, $4.09, starting in September for regular. It was over $4 a gallon every day in August for the first time ever. It's up to more than 1,000 people dead in the flooding catastrophe in China and Nepal as rescuers keep searching for more than 4,000 others still missing since last week. One person still unaccounted for in Arizona after flash flooding swept through the Grand Canyon. Two were killed. Dozens of others barely got out beforehand, including David Gregory, who tells Fox.
7: The park ranger came by first suggesting that we get ready for an evacuation, and then shortly thereafter saying, we're going to do an evacuation, let's go now.
4: Flooding, a big concern in Texas. Tropical Storm Edward will hit today. Fox Weather's Britta Merwin is near Galveston Bay.
8: Conditions are going to deteriorate very quickly for southeast Texas and southwest Louisiana. I mean, we are hours away from these outer rain bands lashing this coastline.
4: They could get 2 to 4 inches of rain per hour. 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
16: 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It's Augusta's Morning News. 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
17: Today will bring partly sunny skies with warm and humid conditions reaching a high of 95. Tonight, expect mainly clear skies with humidity lingering and a low of 71. Tomorrow will be partly sunny and humid again with a high of 94. For News Talk and Information, WGAC, I'm AccuWeather meteorologist Joe Lundberg.
18: Good morning. We're coming up on 6 minutes after 8 o'clock. I'm Mary Liz Nolan in the WGAC 24-hour News Traffic and Weather Center. City officials say the playground at the Edward M. McIntyre Senior Riverwalk will reopen to the public this Friday. The previous playground was heavily damaged during Hurricane Helene and had to be closed due to safety concerns. Construction on the new playground started in February this year and was recently completed. That playground is on the lower level of the levee near the Augusta Riverwalk Marina. FPL Food in Augusta says it plans to lay off nearly 200 people as the plant undergoes renovations. Officials say there will be reduced operations once the overhaul begins in November. Just over 180 jobs will be affected by the reduction. Officials say full production should resume in early 2028. College football season is back, and so is Border Bash. After a two-year hiatus, Border Bash will return with a two-day event starting Friday, November 20th. That's the night before the Georgia-South Carolina football game. It'll be played the following day at Williams-Brice Stadium in Columbia. The annual rival match hasn't been held since 2023. Border Bash is going to start with a free concert Friday at 6 p.m. at the Sharon Jones Amphitheater in North Augusta. Friday's concert will also mark the official kickoff of the Salvation Army of Augusta's Red Kettle season. Then Saturday, the inaugural Border Dash 5K will be held on the North Augusta Greenway. Proceeds from Border Bash weekend will benefit the Salvation Army of Augusta. WGAC News Time, 7 minutes after 8. A Florida man convicted of fatally shooting a 16-year-old girl who rejected his romantic advances and wounding two of her friends will be executed later today.
19: Harold Jean Lucas was sentenced to death for the 1976 shooting death of Jill Piper and the wounding of two of her friends. Lucas declined to pursue further appeals, telling a judge he was tired of being on death row. He'd become the 14th prisoner put to death this year in Florida, and Republican Governor Ron DeSantis has already signed death warrants for two more executions set for later this month. Lucas is set to receive a three-drug injection at Florida State Prison near Stark starting at 6 p.m. Ted Lindner, Fox News.
18: A whistleblower for the U.S. Postal Service is warning that a new mail ballot system being hastily built to comply with President Trump's executive order restricting that method of voting could lead to the rejection of huge numbers of mail ballots. The whistleblower made the allegation anonymously in documents submitted by Democratic Senator Richard Blumenthal to the Postal Service. He says the disclosure shows that Trump's trying to sabotage sabotage mail voting. A federal judge has barred the Postal Service from making the changes for the midterms, but that case is being appealed, possibly to the Supreme Court. Apple's new CEO, John Ternus, takes the helm of the iconic tech giant today, ending Tim Cook's 15-year tenure that saw the company value skyrocket to $4.6 trillion thanks to the iPhone's enormous popularity. And a corn maze tribute to Dolly Parton is in the works in several states, including Georgia.
20: Robinette's Apple House and Winery in Grand Rapids, Michigan, has opened its Dolly Parton-themed corn maze today. 19 other farms nationwide are commemorating the 31st anniversary of the Imagination Library. Over the last three decades, Parton's literacy program has delivered hundreds of millions of free books to children worldwide. These corn mazes, some in the shape of Dolly and others with her guitar and butterflies, were planned long before her death on August 25th. Parton was 80 years old. Some other tributes taking shape in corn mazes, one in Georgia opened September 12th, and another in New Jersey opened September 19th. Monica DeLuca, Fox News.
18: WGAC News Time, 10 minutes after 8. We have two traffic accidents to report. One is on Ravenwood Drive at Pleasant Home Road. The other on Deansbridge Road at Bobby Jones Expressway westbound off-ramp. 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From the WGAC 24-hour News Traffic and Weather Center, I'm Mary Liz Nolan.
16: All right, I don't think I knew the Imagination Library was 30 years old.
18: No.
16: I don't think I knew.
18: I thought it was much newer than that.
16: I thought we talked about it on the radio at some point when she was starting it. Okay, all right. No idea it was 30 years old.
18: Probably most people didn't realize. Yeah. Maybe it just started, you know, on such a small scale.
16: Maybe.
18: In her hometown area. That
16: county or whatever.
18: Just didn't take note of it.
16: Other thing that I was going to mention, 3 years ago today, we lost Jimmy Buffett.
18: Has it been 3 years?
16: Yeah.
18: Wow.
16: Now, somehow, Labor Day was different because I thought we lost him on a Labor Day weekend, but we lost him on a September 1st. So, you know, scheduling being what it is. And again, you know, gives me the opportunity. He died with, you know, complications from skin cancer. So, and I'm, you know, getting stuff taken off my head, and I got to do what I got to do to make this dermatologist happy. You know, right up, you know, we don't get on soapboxes. We don't preach. We talk about colonoscopies. Also, if you haven't done that, if you haven't been to the dermatologist for this sort of thing, go ahead and do that.
18: Yeah. Thank goodness I did.
16: Yep. Well, especially, you know, where yours was, you can't see it.
18: Right.
16: For
18: those that don't know, I had two on my back and both melanoma.
16: Mm-hmm.
18: So, yeah.
16: How far apart?
18: A year.
16: How many? Mm-hmm. A year? And they didn't see the second one?
18: No.
16: The first time?
18: Nope.
16: Okay. Well, again, not trying to be preachy, not trying to get on a soapbox.
18: And I wouldn't have known about the first one if somebody hadn't said something to me.
16: Mm-hmm.
18: You know,

0: And the thing that I thought was something was nothing. The thing that was like barely there.
1: It was something.
0: Was something.
1: I know. So let the trained professionals decide.
0: Yes.
1: Please.
0: Yeah. Not, you know, you don't be dealing. God, the internet is just a rabbit hole that you can fall into.
1: Oh, and we're all guilty. You know, let me go look this up. Yeah. Let me see if I can find a picture that looks like this.
0: Yes. So, again, on what is the third anniversary, lack of a better term, of Jimmy Buffett's passing. And again, we and everybody's susceptible, but we live in an area where it's like sunshine all the time. And yes, I know it doesn't have to be sunny. I think I've mentioned to you, I bought some sleeves. I'm going to wear, you know, these sleeves that you put on your arms and underneath your golf shirt, as it may be. A lot of the Asian women wear these. A lot of golfers wear them.
1: But yeah, whatever it takes.
0: Yeah. Yeah. So again, God, it's been 3 years since Jimmy Buffett.
1: I think we should have a margarita today.
0: Okay.
1: Always looking for a reason.
0: I'm fine with that.
1: Okay.
0: I got too much to do when this show is over. I'm fine with that.
1: Okay.
0: Yeah. We're not going to do it, but I'm
1: no,
0: fine
1: No, but
0: with
1: it
0: that.
1: Sounds
0: Maybe
1: good.
0: Maybe I'll do it.
1: Well.
0: You won't do it.
1: I'll get us one. How's that?
0: Well, I want one. Get us two.
1: I meant one each.
0: Oh, okay.
1: I didn't just mean one, period.
0: Mm.
1: Oh,
0: have you had the, Lisa, when we were out having lunch Friday, she likes the espresso martini. Have you had one of those? Oh, you don't like that?
1: No.
0: Okay.
1: No and no.
0: Right. 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
2: Today will bring partly sunny skies with warm and humid conditions reaching a high of 95. Tonight, expect mainly clear skies with humidity persisting at a low of 71. Tomorrow will be partly sunny and humid again with a high of 94. For News Talk and Information WGAC, I'm AccuWeather meteorologist Joe Lundberg.
0: Mm-hmm. It's sunny. It's 75 degrees. 8:16 in the morning. Morning, News Talk Information, WGAC.
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7: Well, there were dozens of great high school football performances over the weekend, and we will highlight some of those today starting at 9 a.m. If you go to Two State Sports with Ashley Brown on Facebook, we'll have a listing of some of the top performers, including the top six that are nominated for Player of the Week. You can vote on those players between today at 9 a.m. and Thursday at 3, and we'll announce the winner Thursday here on WGAC on the Thursday night huddle. In baseball, the Braves fall to the Giants 7-3. That snaps a seven-game winning streak for the Braves. Rafael Devers hit a home run for the Giants, his 30th of the year. The Giants' bullpen outstanding. Three pitchers combined on four innings of shutout baseball as they get the victory there. The Braves, no time off. They are in Washington tonight to take on the Nationals. First pitch for that one is at 6:45. And the Green Jackets begin their final road trip of the year. Six games in 6 days in Charleston starting tonight. 2020 Sports, Ashley Brown, 95.1 WGAC.
6: Saturdays in the South, they just hit different. 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Bang, baby. And when the Dogs take the field, catch it all right here on 95.1 WGAC.
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10: Okay. News talk, information, WGAC. It's Augusta's morning news for your Tuesday, 1st of September, 8:22 now. Markets yesterday were down. The Dow was down 374. The NASDAQ was down 31. Dow futures this morning are down over 300. Mary Liz, Joe, AB, and John with you. Mary Liz with a look at what we're following this morning.
11: The space formerly occupied by Sears at Augusta Mall will be filled soon. I'll have that story coming up at 8:30.
10: Okay. I think we talked about this sort of thing before, and I ran into a story last night talking about, you know, how we're different than the younger generations and this thing that's out there called FlexCar. It's a website, flexcar.com, and what you do is you essentially rent a car by the month. 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This to me seems like sort of a big city sort of thing, where many times you don't need a car. You can get around without a car, but occasionally you want a car.
11: That'd be a place like New York City.
10: Yeah. Yeah. So those are the two factors. One, the size of the area, the ability, you know, to take mass transit, and two, the kids who look at, you know, having a car as just an expense they can't do. So you don't have to rent a car every month. You could rent a, maybe it's a vacation, and maybe you live in the big city and you're going out to the suburbs or whatever, and you rent a car for them. It's just so different these days.
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10: 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Again, this is not here. This is weird when you live here. But kids, and business, I mean, if there's a way to make money, businesses will figure it out.
11: Oh yeah.
10: And again, I say kids, you got 20 somethings or 30 somethings that live in the city, the big cities, and don't have automobiles, and this is how they can do it. Life is very different. I don't know.
11: I guess that would serve a purpose for some folks.
10: Sure.
11: But again, I can't imagine that it's cheap in the long run. Wouldn't you have to purchase some insurance?
10: Well, the insurance comes with it. 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
11: Okay.
10: Like this 2025 Hyundai Elantra, the car is $354 a month. 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
11: Okay.
10: And then you're done with it. 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
11: Well, it'd be cheaper than doing a rental car.
10: Probably.
11: Yeah.
10: Yeah, probably.
11: You could pay that in a week anymore.
10: So, again, it's just a different world. Every time I turn around, flex car. 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
9: Today will bring partly sunny skies with warm and humid conditions reaching a high of 95. Tonight will be mainly clear and humid with a low of 71. Tomorrow expect partly sunny skies with continued humidity and a high of 94. For News Talk and Information WGAC, I'm AccuWeather meteorologist Joe Lundberg.
10: All right, sunshine, 74 degrees now, 8:26 News Talk Information WGAC.
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7: Good morning. The Georgia Bureau of Investigation served a search warrant yesterday at the home of Richmond County Major Robbie Silas. He was arrested on multiple charges, including solicitation for sodomy, pandering, and violation of oath by a public officer. So far, there's been no further comment on Silas' arrest. The former space occupied by Sears at Augusta Mall will be filled soon. International clothing retailer Primark will open its doors at the mall on September 10th. It offers men's, women's, and children's clothing, as well as home and beauty products, all at discount prices. Primark's opening will be September 10th at Augusta Mall. Two more Richmond County deputies are now former officers after being accused of misusing the department's Flock license plate reader system. Investigator Sean Morrow and Deputy Jose Ferrer were each charged and fired yesterday after investigators found they improperly used the Flock system to search plate numbers for reasons that were not related to law enforcement. Jurors in the Lindsey Clancy trial ended a third day of deliberating yesterday without a verdict. They go back to the courtroom to resume deliberations today.
8: Yesterday, the jury was here the entire day. They didn't ask a single question or send a note to the judge. And that's something that our colleague Brian Yenis asked the defense attorney Kevin Reddington about as he left court yesterday.
9: It's up to a jury. If they have a question, they send a note. If they don't, they seem very focused and obviously they don't have any questions right now.
8: The judge told the jury they can consider if prescription drugs impaired Clancy during the killings. The jury's one and only note so far involved reviewing her prescription pills. In the 4 months leading up to the killings, Clancy received 32 prescriptions and 13 psychiatric drugs.
7: The sole pipeline that supplies water for millions of Grand Canyon visitors was badly damaged by weekend flash flooding, setting up a tricky repair scenario and upending a years-long construction project to upgrade the line. The Trans Canyon water line traverses terrain so rugged that helicopters are often required to make basic repairs. Park officials say about 40% of the 12-mile-long line was either damaged or destroyed. It's endured dozens of breaks in recent years and was undergoing a more than $200 million repair and replacement project when the floods hit. Vice President J.D. Vance has spoken at the annual gathering of the Republican Jewish Coalition. His appearance yesterday was an opportunity to address concerns among conservative Jewish activists about his views toward Israel and his association with controversial figures like Tucker Carlson. The event in Las Vegas which was closed to news media, came at an extraordinarily sensitive time for Jewish Americans and the U.S. relationship with Israel. WGAC News Time, 8:33. A jury yesterday found Dwayne Davis guilty of orchestrating the 1996 killing of rapper Tupac Shakur.
10: After less than 3 hours of deliberations, a jury finding Dwayne Davis
11: guilty of first-degree murder with use of a deadly weapon.
10: Prosecutors say Davis, a former leader of the Compton Crips gang, orchestrated the 1996 fatal drive-by shooting of Tupac in Las Vegas after a fight involving the rapper's entourage and Davis's nephew. The 63-year-old is not accused of pulling the trigger, but of providing the gun, charged in 2023 after co-writing a book. Prosecutors say detailed his involvement. The defense argued there was no physical evidence. A judge ordering Davis to be held with no bail. A sentencing hearing is set for October 13th. Kristen Goodwin, Fox News.
7: Ella Langley's hit country song, Choosin' Texas, is on the verge of dethroning Mariah Carey's All I Want for Christmas Is You is the biggest song of all time. Langley, a rising star in the country music scene, co-wrote Choosin' Texas with Miranda Lambert, and it's been at the top of the Billboard's Hot 100 now for 20 weeks. Authorities say that Langley's success could influence the music industry to support and promote more female artists in country music. WGAC News Time coming up on 8:35. 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
12: And I see Miranda does it in her show.
7: Oh, does she really?
12: Yeah, it seems
7: okay.
12: Wrong. Okay. Seems wrong.
7: Yeah, well, she can't do it like...
12: No.
7: Ella's fellas
12: no.
7: would like to have
12: no.
7: it done.
12: No, okay. She co-wrote it. So I guess.
7: So she makes some money.
12: Yeah. Oh,
7: just,
12: yeah.
7: Just let
12: oh.
7: Ella sing it. Let Ella do it.
12: All right.
7: Yeah.
12: Thank you, ma'am. Oh, boy. 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
13: Today will bring partly sunny skies with warm and humid conditions reaching a high of 95. Tonight, expect mainly clear skies with humidity lingering and a low of 71. Tomorrow will be partly sunny and humid again with a high of 94. For News Talk and Information WGAC, I'm AccuWeather meteorologist Joe Lundberg.
12: It's sunny. It's 74. Coming up on 836, News Talk Information WGAC.
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9: Well, what a month for the Chicago Cubs in terms of power baseball. They beat Milwaukee 17-3 yesterday, and they hit 9 home runs in the game, including 3 by Alex Bregman. That gave the Cubs 62 home runs in the month. That's a franchise record, and it's the second most in baseball behind the 2019 New York Yankees, who hit 74 in the month of August. The Atlanta Braves last night fall to the Giants 7-3. That snaps the Braves' 7-game winning streak. They'll be at Washington tonight to take on the Nationals at 6:45. The Green Jackets had a day off yesterday to begin. Now they begin their final road trip of the year. 6 games in 6 days in Charleston. And you can vote for the High School Football Player of the Week starting today at 9 a.m. at Two State Sports with Ashley Brown on Facebook. You have until Thursday at 3 p.m. to vote for who you think should be the winner. And the winner will be announced during the Thursday night huddle right here on WGAC. 2020 Sports, Ashley Brown, 95.1. 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
12: Okay, news talk information. WGAC and Augusta's Morning News for the 1st of September. That's going to do it for us this morning. Thank you for listening. Have a great day, and we'll see you tomorrow.
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12: Well, welcome in to the Augusta Business Review here, News Talk WGAC. I'm John Patrick, joined again this morning by Robbie Breland from Reft Equipment, R-E-F-T, Reft Equipment. 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
15: Doing well, John. How about you?
12: I'm okay. 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We are getting to sort of the end of a season, and you're doing some deals with mowers. Let's talk about the mowers for a second, the mowers that you carry and the quality of the mower that you carry.
15: That's right. 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Aarons has more of a residential lineup. Gravely has a combination of residential and commercial. They start out at, you know, small mowers for just your basic homeowner with a little small yard, all the way up to we've got machines that are made for cutting 15 acres of grass, you know, from football fields and, you know, commercial municipalities. You know, we've got a lot of machines that people are using to maintain the city and county roadways and, you know, medians and all that good stuff. So it's a little bit from start to finish, you know, from basic homeowner needs all the way to full commercial lineup. And, you know, those machines vary in options and availability and as far as different configurations and deck qualities and engine sizes, seat comfort, air ride seat versus suspension seat versus none at all. Like, there's a ton of different options. And we could show you any of that if you swung by the showroom and let you kind of get a feel for what the differences are for each machine.
12: I don't think I had feet comfort on my bingo card for the mower.
15: It's not something you think about if you're cutting a small yard, but if you're cutting 5 to 10 acres of grass, you'll think about feet comfort for sure.
12: Now the area, these mowers, aren't they sort of arguably the best out there?
15: There are some good brands out there on the market. I can't say ours is hands down better because you got a few brands that are all very comparable. But the Aarons company has been around for over 100 years. Gravely's been around since the late 1800s. So they have reputation and quality behind them. And they're a product that's well built and has the backing of a long running company behind them.
12: And you made the point, but let's reiterate. Yes, you can get this for commercial use, industrial use, but residential. You can do residential with these.
15: Oh, yes, sir. We have residential mowers, you know, from we've got an Icon 52, which is kind of a basic residential mower for anybody cutting 1 to 2 years. I'm sorry, 1 to 2 acres of grass. And then you get even small as an edge. A little edge mower is made for some of your little small neighborhood houses where, you know, you may not have but a half acre, but you don't want to push it with a push mower. So it's just a little small zero-turn mower still that gives you the ability to, you know, to ride on a mower and cut your grass without pushing the mower around, but you're not spending a ton of money on a mower either.
12: Okay, so you said something, kind of misspoke, but it reminded me of a question with a guy without a yard. 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
12: We got to take our break. 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
16: 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We're coming right back. Don't go away. 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
7: And welcome back to the Augusta Business Review here, news talk, WGAC. I'm John Patrick. 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
8: So we're on Whiskey Road right down from Lowe's Foods. We're 3175 Whiskey Road. 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We got tractors out by the road and mowers. You can't miss them.
7: Okay. All right. Okay. Again, change of seasons. Hunting season. And I don't think this is something we've talked about since you've been on the show. Talk a little bit about what you've got for the hunter.
8: Yep. So we're rolling into the fall, and, you know, people are starting to do, you know, it's weather's cooling off. People are starting to do the outdoor activities, whether it be hunting or just, you know, maintain your property a little bit that you haven't done because it's been so hot outside. But we have side-by-sides and tractors. If you're preparing food plots or clearing hunting lanes, you know, we've got tractors with brush cutters and front-end loaders. We have TYM and Yanmar tractors. We have a full lineup of attachments to go with them as well. The UTVs, we've got Bighorn UTVs, which, you know, they've got dump beds and winches and four-wheel drive and locking for differentials. So it's a great machine to take out in the woods, you know, get your food plots ready, drag that deer back in if you you kill one on the hunting season. And, you know, we've got a full range of those in all kinds of sizes and configurations as well.
7: Are you a hunter, Robbie?
8: I haven't been able to lately because I work too much now, but I used to do a good bit of it, for sure.
7: And then you ran a business.
8: That's right.
7: Hunting accoutrement, hunting things, was that always going to be in the business model for Reft?
8: We want to make sure we incorporate things for everybody. You know, we want to take care of the farmers. We want to take care of the hunters. We want to take care of the guys that are just out riding around on a Saturday afternoon to enjoy some leisure time. You know, we try to keep a full range of things to kind of have a little something for everybody. So we definitely wanted to try to touch all markets on that front.
7: How busy does it get this time of the year with that sort of stuff?
8: So, you know, as we roll into the fall, tractor season is kind of, you sell tractors year round, but, you know, the fall is when people are looking at those things because they're doing these fall projects. The weather's better, and, you know, we've just gotten out of this blistering heat in the summer. So it does get pretty busy, and, you know, people are thinking about it more now because they know they're going to be outside a little more and doing some more of that stuff for UTVs and the tractors.
7: Do hunters, like everybody else around here, Robbie, base their schedule around college football?
8: College football is a big part of everybody's lives. I don't know if the hunters do. Some of the hunters kind of they put everything to the side for hunting season because it's only that small window of the year. But I know for me, I'm gonna prioritize college football over hunting for sure.
7: Do the deer know that it's going to be college football season?
8: I don't think they know. I think they're just roaming around doing their thing.
7: All right. One of the things you mentioned last time we were together, talk a little bit about it. You guys also do maintenance.
8: That's right. We have a full service department. We keep a lot of parts in stock. We don't have everything because we're a smaller dealership, but we keep a lot of stuff in stock and have pretty quick turnaround time if we have to order something, whether it's routine maintenance or major repair. Our service techs can take care of pretty much anything we have in the shop on brands we sell and brands we don't sell. We do a lot of maintenance on machines that we didn't sell or brands we don't carry. So, you know, we're fully versed on that and try to do as much of that stuff to do it all in one place for you as we can.
7: Okay, it's Reft Equipment over in Aiken. Once again, Robbie, give me the location. 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
7: 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Lots of stuff, Robbie. Thank you for doing this. We'll talk again.
8: Yes, sir. Thank you, John.
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7: I'm Dave Anthony, Fox News. Oil's up more than 2%. Gas is a penny higher, putting AAA's national average for regular at $4.09 to start a new month after topping $4 a gallon every day in August for the first time ever, something President Trump will focus on at an afternoon meeting.
18: Everyone from small, mid-sized to large refiners today here at the White House. And the Interior Secretary, Doug Burgum, is telling us they're going to talk about red tape regulations on specific states like California and getting back to a policy where they're actually supporting these refiners into producing more gas to bring gas prices down.
7: Fox's Aisha Hosni also reports the U.S. keeps hitting Iran hard economically with sanctions and maybe militarily.
18: The president yesterday did say that if there were any future strikes on Iran, they would be limited. However, he did say that the U.S. might still smack them.
7: There is some friction in the military. Army Secretary Dan Driscoll has resigned after months of reported clashes with War Secretary Pete Hegseth. It is back to work this hour for jurors at Lindsey Clancy's murder trial, about to deliberate a fourth day her insanity defense.
19: The jury will decide if Lindsey Clancy knew what she was doing and if she could have stopped it when she strangled her three young children in January of 2023.
7: Fox's Nate Foy outside the courthouse in Plymouth, Massachusetts. If convicted, she could get life in prison. But in Utah, Tyler Robinson could face the death penalty in Charlie Kirk's assassination. And as Fox's Matt Finn reports from Provo, there's a key hearing 3 hours from now.
19: Tyler Robinson has yet to even enter a plea. So today, Judge Tony Graff is expected to rule on whether there's enough probable cause in this case to take it to trial. Now, both the defense and the prosecution have submitted lengthy written arguments for and against a murder trial.
7: In Las Vegas, Dwayne Davis convicted of murder in the shooting death of Tupac Shakur, the rapper, nearly 30 years ago. America's listening to Fox News.
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7: 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I'm Jason Lynn, your voice of the Yellow Jackets. 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
2: Well, hello, America. Welcome to the Glenn Beck Program. I want to say hello and welcome to our new affiliate in Las Vegas. It's 106.9 FM. Thank you so much for listening. Also, WBAL in Baltimore also added this week. Thank you. Thank you. Thank you for everything and spreading the word. Thanks for picking up the Glenn Beck Program. Okay, got a lot on our plate today. I want to start with data centers because yesterday, you know, Donald Trump came out and it was almost, I think he might be a little frustrated. He is changing the world. He is doing so much. He just had, you know, what was it, 56 billion barrels of oil that he made the deal for. And everybody's like, yeah, whatever. And so he might be a little frustrated because he got on the data center thing. And I think he made a strategic error on how he dealt with the data center. And so I want to talk to you about the data centers. The way I think the way that people need to start talking about data centers in America. Also, we're going to talk about the RNC not spending any money on Paxton in Texas. What are you going to give Texas away? Is that, I mean, just to make yourself happy, you're going to give Texas away? We'll see. 15,000 votes. We've been here before, and I'll tell you about it in just a minute. First, let me tell you about our sponsor. It's the Byrna Launcher. 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All right. So the president posted yesterday morning that the only reason that any American community wouldn't want a data center is because it wants to end up backward and poor. Let data rain. Plenty of other places want them, he said. Kill the golden goose and you'll have only yourselves to blame. China can't believe its luck. This is coming from a guy I think is very frustrated, because the press is not reporting on the things that he is doing and nobody's giving it perspective. Few hours later, the vice president stood on the tarmac and answered a different question than the one the president had answered. Okay. He said data centers are an important part of the AI economy. And then he said, you know, they have to build the power plants along with them. And he put a number on it. About 99% of the backlash, he said, is coming from places where data center means a higher electric bill for the people who live there. If you build one, he said, you should be putting power back into the grid, not taking it out. Now, both men are telling the truth, but they're answering different people. The president is answering Beijing, and he is right. And the stakes are not small. If we lose this race, we don't get a rematch. It's over. And that is the truth. Now, the vice president is also speaking the truth. He's answering to a woman in Sterling Heights who just opened her utility bill in July and sat down at the kitchen table and did the math twice. And there she's like, what is happening? I can't afford this. And he's right as well. Now, here's the thing about telling that woman that she's a dummy. She isn't. She's early. And she's not alone. Last week, this story flipped. The Wall Street Journal found the building trades entering this fight from the other side. So all of the labor unions, the building, the steam fitters, Local 602, the men who run all of the mechanical piping in Virginia, Maryland, Washington, they sent a memo to their members drawing what they called a clear line. And they said, we will not support politicians who oppose these facilities. Their words, not mine, their words. This is an existential moment for Local 602. Their business manager said the quiet part plainly. His members knock the doors. His members help pay for the campaigns. And both are now conditional. Kansas is even sharper. A rail workers board representing 6,000 people backed the Democrat for governor for generations. On the 16th of August, they endorsed the Republican for the first time. The reason? The data centers. So this is not elites versus America. Okay. This is the pipe fitter with a mortgage against a retiree with an electric bill.

came to price anyway, 5% of the assessed value of everything in the county. The land in town for the depot, the little rail line the town had built with its own money, down to the harbor. The only railroad they owned, they had to hand it over. Okay, well, if I were living in Los Angeles, I'd be like, no, I don't think so. I don't think so. But the argument would be, we need the railroad here. Just give it to them. No. No, I don't care if the railroad, you do care if the railroad doesn't go there. This was exactly the same argument, okay? But they didn't say no. But they also didn't roll over. They put together a committee of the toughest men they had. They had a former governor. They had a merchant, a banker. And those men sat across the table from the most powerful corporation in all of California for the better part of a year. And when they came back, the package had things in it Los Angeles wanted and the railroad hadn't offered. They all of a sudden got a branch line south to Anaheim, an east line through the San Gabriel Valley, a depot built inside the city by the railroad. Then they did something that somehow or another we have forgotten to do. They put it on the ballot. It was November 5th, 1872. 1,896 votes yes, 724 no. A county of maybe 15,000 people voted to hand over $600,000. 4 years later, the line came through the mountains and connected. And everything you know about Southern California follows that vote. So they negotiated hard, they got a good deal. Then they put it up for vote for the people. And then the people had to be convinced yes or no. They could have voted no, but it was up to the people in the end. Los Angeles is not there because God put a harbor there. Los Angeles is there because a town of 6,000 people paid a fortune it didn't have for a seat at the table it had not been invited to. But look where you're sitting. You don't have to pay for it. They're coming to you. They need your land. The railroad didn't need Los Angeles. Los Angeles needed the railroad. They need your land. They need your substation. They need your transmission corridor. They need three signatures from your county commission. Los Angeles would have given anything for that position. And we're just spending it all on the word no for free. Why would you say no? I mean, okay, no, wait a minute. I don't mean it that way. I understand why you might say no, but why would you lead with no? You have leverage Los Angeles never had, and you're handing all of that leverage back unused. You may still in the end say no, but at least use your leverage. You need a hospital in your county? Ask for it. You want all the county roads rebuilt? Not just the one truck route to the gate? Ask for it. You need all your property taxes gone. You need a whole new school district. 20% off of the residential rate for your electricity bill. Forever. A written guarantee that not $1 of the transmission upgrade lands on a single ratepayer inside the county line. You just ask for it. Don't let anybody tell you that's a fantasy, because it's not. It's already happening. You know, Lancaster, Pennsylvania negotiated over $20 million in commitments. Cedar Rapids wrote an agreement where the city, not the company, decides how the money gets spent. The company gets input, but no veto. El Paso traded a property tax abatement for a road package and a requirement that the company publish every year exactly how much electricity and water it uses. Texas now makes the big loads pay for the transmission cost up front. New Jersey created a whole separate rate class for these facilities to pay for their own power. 42 utility tariffs have already been approved around the company to keep it off your bill. In January,
Microsoft volunteered to cover all of its own electricity, cut its water use, and skip all of the tax breaks. Tax breaks? You shouldn't be

0: even be thinking about a tax break for them? Well, we got to bring this big corporation in and we're going to give it tax break. No tax breaks for them. None. I want the tax revenue from them. And I want them to build a hospital, or I want them to make sure that whatever the electricity cost goes to, it's being cut by 20% by them. They're paying 20% of it. That is the thing that Americans really need, because they're both right. Both Donald Trump and J.D. Vance were right yesterday. Both of them were saying the one true thing. We must have these data centers or we lose. We lose to China. We have to have them. Now, you don't have to have them in your county, but is there anything in your county that you need? Ask them. Ask for the moon. What's the worst they can say? No. Okay, well, we were going to say no to you anyway, so it doesn't matter to us. Look, I'm telling you, I never negotiate, and people don't understand this, but it has done a great service for me. I do not negotiate. I hate negotiating. I take a completely different approach. I make promises. Promises I can keep. Negotiation gets too weird for me. I can say, I sit down, at, if I were a county, I'd be sitting down at the table, and I'd talk to everybody in the county and say, what do we need? What do we need? What are the dreams it would take to get this done? We need a hospital, we need some schools, and I want no property tax. From here until eternity, no property tax. Great, okay. So then I sit in front of them and I say, look, I need no property tax, I need a hospital, and I need the electricity costs or whatever it is, and I might add a few other things. And I can tell you, if I don't hit 3 out of 5, the answer is no. And that's a promise. I'm not negotiating with you. I'm giving you 5 things. I need to hit 3 of those or we're not in. And I mean it. I'm telling you, when you negotiate and you are making promises, it takes all of the pressure off. You're not like, you just have to make sure you're willing to walk away from the table. If you're willing to walk away from the table and you know what the bottom line is, sit at the table. Sit at any table. You have no idea what's happening. I just know what my price is. You can hit that. Okay, let's do it. Now, I've been told by everybody you're not going to do that. And that's fine if you don't want to. Go find another county. We don't need you that bad. We don't want you here. But I've talked to the people of the county, and this is what it would take. And so that's it. Hit 3 out of 5. That's what we have to do. If we don't do this, see, the problem is we have so many people. We've spent years accusing the other side of ramming things through and telling people their concerns are imaginary. You don't get to be right about that and then post to anybody who asks a question, you know, well, you just want to be poor. No, you don't. You can stop calling it an AI data center and start calling it a power plant with a customer attached, which is closer to true. And it won't survive one bad utility bill. The word follows the invoice. And one more thing, the small towns and the mid-sized cities, the other side has gone all in because it pulls for 9 weeks. It's a good midterm play. Okay. Terrible decades follow that, but it's good for the midterms. Those big cities are shredding people and shredding revenue and hiding it. And they're about to shred the one industrial build of our lifetime because it's good for the midterms, which means it's sitting there for you. There's going to be a town somewhere in Ohio or Michigan or Wyoming that comes out of this with a new hospital, a rebuilt water system, no property tax, per capita growth numbers that embarrass Chicago, and it won't be the town that shouted the loudest. It'll be the town that showed up with a lawyer, a list, and a number. Los Angeles bought its seat. Yours is being offered. Don't leave it empty. For heaven's sakes, don't give it away for nothing. 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All right, more in a minute. 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
0: All righty. Let me check in with Jason. Hello, Jason. How are you?
2: Hello, sir. Doing well.
0: Good. I know you've been talking to the insiders already, and you've been following them already. What's on your plate today? What are they talking about?
2: Well, data centers are definitely driving the vast majority of the conversation right now. And I completely get where a lot of our subscribers are coming from on this. Some people, before, it seemed like a lot more were dead set against them, and less were willing to allow this debate to go forward and approve of them. It seems kind of like it's switching a little bit, and I've written down a ton of comments. A lot more seem to be in favor of them, and they love your, I would say that they seem to be more in favor of them cautiously and like your negotiating, angle to this.
0: This is more power handed to these small communities than they've ever had before. Remember, every time the railroad is a great example, you need a railroad that's coming into town. Back then they wanted those because they knew it was like the highway. What happened to Route 66? The highway bypassed Route 66 and everything died along the way. This one, they're coming to you and they're saying, please let us build this here. Please let us build it. You have more power than you've ever had to negotiate for the things that you want. You can't get your politicians, to cut your property tax. Put me at the negotiating table with these guys. I'll get your property tax cut. I'll get your property tax eliminated. And by the way, that has happened in cities already. So this is not a pipe dream. This is what's happening. Put together the toughest negotiation team and then say, hey, all you guys who want to build data centers, we're open for business. We're taking bids. Why wait for just one? Invite them all to the table. All right, let me tell you about Cozy Earth. 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
4: Good morning. I'm Mary Liz Nolan. A longtime member of the Richmond County Sheriff's Office was arrested yesterday in his home in Hepzibah. The Georgia Bureau of Investigation served a search warrant at the home of Major Robbie Silas and arrested him on multiple charges. Few details have been released, but investigators say the 59-year-old Silas has been charged with solicitation for sodomy, pandering, and violation of oath by public officer. So far, no other details have been released. And the former space occupied by Sears at Augusta Mall will be filled soon. International clothing retailer Primark will open its doors at the mall on September 10th. It'll offer men's, women's, and children's clothing, as well as home and beauty products, all at discount prices. Primark's opening will be September 10th at Augusta Mall. From the WGAC 24-Hour News Traffic and Weather Center, I'm Mary Liz Nolan.
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21: Today will bring partly sunny skies with warm and humid conditions reaching a high of 95. Tonight, expect mainly clear skies with humidity persisting at a low of 71. Tomorrow will be partly sunny and humid again with a high of 94. For News Talk and Information WGAC, I'm AccuWeather meteorologist Joe Lundberg.

0: I've been running so far behind today. I had to light my candle because I like a candle burning around me because it calms me down. So I'm ready to deal with the show now. I'm sorry. I got here really early, and one thing after another happened to me today, causing me all kinds of stress of getting here later than I wanted to. And then about, I don't know, Jason, when was it? About 45 minutes before the show, the phone rings, and yeah, it's the president. And I had been saying to Jason, I was like, cancel all my meetings beforehand. I can't talk to this person. I can't talk to this person. Cancel the producer call. I can't do that. And then the phone rings, and it's the president. And you're like, Mr. President, how are you? Glenn, can you talk for a minute? I've got all the time in the world. So what are you going to say? No, I just don't. And I will tell you, I don't want to talk about our conversation. I do want to talk about what I sensed from the president. Yesterday, he announced that he had signed agreements with 9 additional pharmaceutical companies to offer discounted drugs to state Medicaid programs. In total, these agreements are projected to save Americans more than $600 billion over a very short period of time. With today's announcement, we now have 26 companies representing 90% of the domestic pharmaceutical market, and the other 10% are also coming in. They have no choice at this point. He's talking about drugs that were costing people $150, costing $10 now, okay? And he's using the free market to do it. And, you know, he said to me, did you see this today? And I said, yes, sir, I did see the press conference. And he's like, nobody's reporting on this. And then we started talking about other things. And he's like, why is no one talking about this? And do you see what happened with the oil? And I said, yeah, yes, sir. And he's like, billions of barrels, Glenn. Billions, not millions, billions. That sets the country up for a century. And I really sensed that he's a little disconnected. I want to be really careful on this because I don't want to speak for him, but this is the sense I got. He's a little disconnected from the politics of all of it because of what he's doing. He's up before me and in bed after me. And I work a long day. That guy is constantly working, and everything he is doing, I'm telling you, I've never seen a president do more than this president, and I've never seen a president that is working for, you can disagree with him, but he is not working to enrich his son Hunter. He is working every day to make sure America survives and thrives in the next century. And all of the things, I mean, I said to him, Mr. President, the problem is the storyline. Nobody understands the storyline. I said, I'm putting chalkboards together every day. I'm talking to the audience every day about how, I mean, when I saw what he did in Venezuela, the week that Carney said, ah, we got him. Look at our oil. Now, this is what we did in Venezuela is not going to help us for another 10 years. Okay. It's not going to turn things around for 10 years. It is going to help our strategic oil or petroleum reserve, which is huge, but you're not going to feel that impact because we have to rebuild the fields there. We have to start pumping it out of the ground faster, but we have billions of barrels that are ours now. Okay. And he just did this, the biggest deal. This is like, it's like when, who was it? Truman did Alaska. Was it Truman? Made the deal for Alaska. That people didn't realize at the time how big that was. Okay. It's the same thing. This is the biggest oil deal of all time. And I said, when I saw that, and I know what you're doing in the Middle East, I know that we are doing things, let's use this, like building pipelines to avoid the Strait of Hormuz, and that in 2027, those pipelines open. 2028, they're fully open, and you don't need the Strait of Hormuz. And we're doing other things to make sure that we completely cut Iran out of the picture. But those things take time. I see them. And what he's doing is he's working on all of these, and you're feeling the pressure right now. And if you're feeling the pressure, I wouldn't dismiss that. I don't dismiss that. I think about how the average person, every time I buy something, every time I'm at a grocery store, every time I'm at a gas station and I fill up, I think to myself, how is the average American affording this? I don't know. I really don't. I wrote a note to the president, just said, look, in the old days, people who believed in the church, people who believed in Christ, when the Pope or the church or the king made the case to the people and said, we are going to build a cathedral, but it's not going to be finished in your lifetime. It's going to take 150 years. So your great-grandchildren will be able to have mass in here. People built it. They built it. They built it because they believed in something and they knew what each stone meant as they put it into place. Right now, because of our crappy-ass media, because of distortion, of lies, of unbelievable propaganda, this whole data center, gang, you're being lied to by China. Most of this is propaganda from China. When people see the vision, oh, we're building a cathedral, and they believe in God, they will carry the weight of that stone, even though it won't benefit them. You're not talking about three generations. You're talking about 10 years, 5 years, 20 years, maximum. People just need to see it. And unfortunately, nobody is able to paint that picture. Nobody is willing to do it. And the press is doing the exact opposite, saying all of this stuff doesn't matter. Hopefully, hopefully these things will start to change. Hopefully, and this is why I tell you these things every day, not just so you can understand them, but hopefully you will pass this on to somebody else. That's why liking and sharing things when you see things that make sense, that explain something so you understand it, that's why sharing that is so important. It's like liking and following and watching it all the way through matters because the algorithm changes and then more people can be educated. That's my job, to help educate. It's not my job to help educate you and, you know, play frontman for the president. That's his job. That's the White House's job. But it is my job to try to help explain what's going on. And with the data centers, Jason, you're seeing a change on the insiders. Ricky, I'd like you to weigh in on this. There seems to be a change to some degree. People are starting to say, wait a minute. Maybe we should consider the data centers.
1: Yeah, a pretty big change. And I think right now the majority they have more of an issue with, you know, their governments, whether it be state, local city or federal, that are belittling some of their concerns or making fun of them for some of their concerns.
0: That's what they always do. That's why what President Trump tweeted yesterday hit like an out of tune piano. He said those things and you're like, whoa, what was that? Because that's not him. That's not the way he deals with people. That's not the way he sees you. He doesn't talk down. That's why you like him. He doesn't talk down to you. That's what the other side does. He doesn't. So there's frustration there. But I think people, if they start to understand, wait a minute, because you have the power, not your city council, not your county council, you do. if you show up for those meetings.
1: Yeah. And just to show you how the shift has gone, several thousand have voted in this poll that we have up at the Torch right now at glenbeck.com/torch. And the vast majority are either in favor of building data centers or cautious on data centers and need more debate, which I think is a perfectly fine viewpoint at this point. The last choice is against them entirely. And there's only around 60 votes for that at the moment, which is way different than this was, let's say, 3 months ago.
0: Ricky.
2: Yeah, I mean, I'm not surprised that most of America is cautious about data centers when you have AI tech lords who are socially retarded telling people how they're going to lose their jobs and, you know, and you'll just be on universal basic income in a few years. I get it. However, there are already good news stories coming from small town mayors who were poor and are now rich. Let me just give you one from a few weeks ago. Ellendale Mayor Don Flaherty told me the town collected about $400,000 in annual sales tax revenue. In just the first 7 months of 2026, it reaped $3.5 million. And now they're saying they can afford to repave the streets, renovate its senior center, finance a new public safety complex, establish walking trails, and refurbish this historic opera house. Tell these stories. Get these mayors in front of the public, not the AI tech lords.
0: I got to tell you, I live in a small town in Idaho, and, you know, I don't want any of the farmland touched. I don't want any of the farmland touched, and there's lots of farmland. But there are places, and I think they just rejected a data center around my ranch, and I'm disappointed. I understand it because it's a very small town, and everybody's like, I don't want a bunch of people living here. I don't want the city. And I get that. If that's your reason, I get that entirely. But there are small towns that are in decay that could have taxes rolling in. This is the first time in my lifetime that I've seen these big corporations. What do big corporations always do? Big corporations always come to town and they're like, well, we'll build here. We're going to create all these jobs, but we need tax incentives. No, not this time. Not this time, Jack. This time, you are not going to build this on your back. You set the before they had you. You want Facebook to come to town and bring all these jobs. You want somebody to come to town, build all these jobs and make all these jobs. It'll be great. We'll put your city on the map, but it's going to cost you. We don't want to pay taxes for 20 years. Now you can say to them and say, you know what? That's great. We're going to have you pay taxes. You're also going to build roads and you're going to reduce everybody's property tax. We're going to get rid of property tax or you're going to repave all of the whatever it is you want. This is a boon to those cities and those counties that don't mind changing the makeup and having more people move into their town. All those towns that are just dust towns now that are dying to rebuild, dying to do something so their town comes back. This is your opportunity. You should be calling them. You know what? We're willing to make a deal. I mean, we're not going to just roll over, but we're willing to make a deal. We've seen you're making deals with other people. We have a price. It's pretty high, but if you're interested, call us and hang up the phone. And if they call you back, great. If they don't call back again because you'll show weakness. But I'm telling you, negotiate. This is the first time in my lifetime I have seen this power in the hands of the American people, not the overlords, in the hands of the county commissioner, in the hands of the little city councils all across. Negotiate. Change the direction of your town. All right, back in just a second. 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
4: Robin, who's a founding Torch insider, said, Glenn, Torch is becoming nothing more than the Trump network. I hope that is not true. I have told my my producers over and over in the, over the last few months, I got to make sure that my friendship does not cloud anything. Yes, I am talking to the president. He doesn't take my advice on things. And quite honestly, my job is more important than my friendship. My oath to you is more important. And I think you know that to be true because I went against everyone when he was very popular. And I said, I think he's going to be a disaster. And you know what happened. I almost lost my whole company and I did not change. Until he showed me that I was wrong by his actions. The minute his actions, are showing me bad things, but I really think that this president is getting a raw deal because no one sees the picture. And so, yes, I am pounding the big scene and the big picture because I think it's really important. I don't know anybody else who is doing it. Somebody has to do it. I wish they would do it, but they don't. But I think what he's doing is right, and so I will stand by that.
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2: Two murder cases in two courtrooms in two states. I'm Dave Anthony, Fox News. One is ending. Lindsey Clancy's jury just started a fourth day deliberating in Plymouth, Massachusetts.
3: They were probably tired. It's emotionally draining and very, very taxing, and they spend all day except for a little lunch breaks.
2: Clancy's attorney, Kevin Reddington, is using an insanity defense in the killing of Clancy's three children. In Utah, a judge could decide today if Tyler Robinson will go on trial in conservative activist Charlie Kirk's assassination.
4: Tyler Robinson is charged with aggravated murder, which carries the death penalty. It's aggravated because the state alleges the shooter, Tyler Robinson, shot into a crowd, which carried a risk of harming other people. But Robinson's defense is challenging that heightened aggravated factor.
2: Fox's Matt Finn outside the court in Provo. President Trump's again urging the governor of Illinois to call him so he can send the National Guard to Chicago, something Democrat J.B. Pritzker insists won't happen to deal with what the president called in a Truth Social post this morning, Chicago violence unchecked at record levels. This is the day after a murder in New York City's famous Times Square.
5: Investigators say a woman pulled out two large butcher knives out of a Target bag and stabbed two people. She killed a 32-year-old woman who was here from New Jersey.
2: The attacker is also dead. Fox's Alexis McAdams reports from Times Square. Police shot her.
5: Officers say they told her to drop the weapons over and over again and even tried to taser, which was unsuccessful, before these shots were fired.
2: The U.S. could attack Iran again, with President Trump considering strikes that will reportedly be very limited, while Fox's Trey Yingst in Tel Aviv says
6: Iran's President Masoud Pezeshkian has indicated Iran is still interested in an agreement, but President Trump told Fox News he isn't sure he can depend on Iran for a deal. As the Iranian economy is under new economic strain due to the ongoing U.S. sanctions and the naval blockade.
2: As for our economy, the president will meet with oil refiners today, discussing lowering gas prices that continue to top $4 a gallon. America's listening to Fox News.
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0: I can't tell you how grateful I am for the growth of this program, whether it is online or on radio. Thank you. Thanks to our new affiliate, WBAL in Baltimore. And today we welcome 106.9 FM in Las Vegas. Welcome to the Glenn Beck program. We're glad you're here. Now, I've got some really good news, and not something that we necessarily have been preparing for. It's not something anybody's been working for, and it just fell into our lap, and it was announced by Canadian television yesterday, and I think we need to have a celebration. I mean, I'm not a drinking man for several reasons. One, I'm an alcoholic. I start drinking, I won't stop. But there may be an exception in the big book here for drinking based on this news. All right, I got to share it in 60 seconds. First, National Preparedness Month was launched in 2004 in the wake of 9/11 to remind Americans to prepare for disasters, attacks, and other emergencies before they happen. And you can't prepare for the power outage on day three of the power outage. You know, you can't buy emergency food after the roads are closed. The worst possible time to develop a plan for a disaster is while it's happening. That's why I've been telling you for years that you should have food and water and power and basic supplies that your family would need if the systems that we all rely on are suddenly not there during a national crisis. And that's what National Preparedness Month is all about. Again, it started by the government trying to urge people to be prepared. My Patriot Supply wants you to send you $1,000 in shelf-stable food and preparedness gear for free. 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And if that wasn't awesome enough, the bundle also gives you a huge amount of emergency food, water filtration, and gear that you need during any of the disruptions. 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All right. I'm just going to start with CTV, Canadian television, giving us the very good news. Listen to this.
1: The Trump administration's crackdown on post-secondary education south of the border has Canada seizing an opportunity, recruiting dozens of professors away from American colleges and universities.
0: Stop right there. That alone, right? That alone. Oh, no. Could we have a shortage of college professors? No, but that one would cut both ways, wouldn't it? I mean, you need some really smart college professor. You just don't want to lose any college professor. Which college professors are we about to lose?
1: The Trump administration's crackdown on post-secondary education south of the border has Canada seizing an opportunity, recruiting dozens of professors away from American colleges and universities. CTV's Garrett Barry on Ottawa's big spend to get top talent into this country.
2: Of the 64 academics lured by federal funding to universities across the country, three quarters, 48 of them, are leaving the United States behind. Most of the professors will see $1 million a year in funding for 8 years. For Seth Geikema, it cemented an opportunity at Western University's Canadian Severe Storms Laboratory.
3: On the U.S. side, it's gotten much harder to fund, or at least gotten more unstable to try to fund work at the intersection of climate adaptation, severe storms, and equity. So there's both a pull and a push.
0: You starting to feel it? Keep going. Is that it? So here's the thing. Here's the thing. We're losing professors to Canada, and they're recruiting because there's a questionnaire going around attached to U.S. funded grants. And the CBC printed all the questions, and here they are. Can you confirm this is not a DEI project or contains no DEI elements? Can you confirm this is not a climate or environmental justice project? And my favorite, because I would like to see that checkbox, does your project defend women from gender ideology? This is a real form our government had to send out. Okay, so somewhere today, there's a man in a lab trying to determine whether his fruit flies defend women from gender ideology. Canada, put that sign in your window. Come north, we'll pay. Fine, take them. Take them. I'm not going to be standing at the border wringing my hands. I'll help all the DEI and gender equality and all of those guys. I'll help them pack. I'll carry the boxes down to the car. I'll do it. I have a bad back. I'll do it. I won't carry their piano, but all their boxes, I'll do it. But I will tell you this, Canada, I'm not willing to give up these. Oh man, we're going to have a shortage of DEI. I'm not willing to do it for nothing. So I have a proposal. I would like an exchange program. Let's call it the Rainbow Bridge, which is actually the bridge in Niagara Falls. The Rainbow. I suggest we meet on the Rainbow Bridge midnight. Fog coming off the water, two black sedans, one on each end with the headlights on, the doors open, and then we walk them out slowly to the center line, one at a time. From our side, we're going to send you the Associate Vice Provost for Equity, Diversity, and Inclusion, and Belonging. We'll send over the dean who's never, ever taught a class, has a staff of nine, and a strategic plan that uses the word reimagining four times. We're going to send the entire subfield studying the intersection of climate anxiety and gender performativity, which is a real thing. You can actually get a doctorate in it. I'm not making that up. It's also never cured anything. I'm going to walk that guy over. I'm going to do it. Not, it's going to kind of be against my will. I'm going to walk him up to you. And you can take him. You can take the whole department. I'll throw in the lanyards and the...

highest number since they started counting. Okay, by the end of July this year, they had documented 27 violent incidents. In all of last year, there were 10. Synagogue in Vaughan shot at in April. Kosher restaurant in Montreal burned to the ground 1st of August. Jews are 1% of Canada, 1%, and they absorb more than 70% of all the religious motivated hate crimes in the country. So we'll take all your Jews too. I know, we're suckers. We'll take the Jews and we'll take all your truckers and all the people that you arrested for that crime of standing up and saying, you don't control me. I don't think that's a free country. You're starting to act like fascists. And in exchange, we'll give you our DEI professors. Oh my gosh, this is just too great. It's just too great. That's the deal, okay? You get the gender study chairs, we get the truckers and the pastors and the people who can read the handwriting on the wall. You know, we've never traded for people. I mean, we have in our spy trade, but, you know, well, I shouldn't say that. Spy trade. And then once in 1776, the British landed on Staten Island, 30,000 men, about 9,000 of them are Germans. Now, these are all hired guys, okay? They didn't care. They were rented out by their prince and shipped across the ocean to shoot the farmers they had never met, okay? Congress didn't have an army. We didn't have an army that could beat them. So on the 14th of August, Congress made him an offer. 50 acres of land, the right to worship however you pleased, and the rights and privileges of being a native-born citizen. Then the second resolution, drafted by Thomas Jefferson, 100 acres for a sergeant who brings officers with him. Still more if you brought more men with you, okay? Then comes the good part. They had this translated into German and printed up. And they knew they couldn't just hand out these flyers because the German officers will see it. They needed to give them to the men. So Franklin wrote to General Gates explaining the trick. What they did was they printed this offer on the back of sheets. And a tobacconist would then wrap the pinch of tobacco in the sheet. And then it would drift into the Hessian camp and the soldiers would tear the papers apart and they would read them as they were, you know, packing their tobacco. That was the entire operation. No bridge, no fog, no swap, a leaflet stuffed with tobacco and an offer. You know how many took it? Thousands. They walked away from the greatest army on earth to farm in Pennsylvania and Virginia. That's our country. We don't trade for people because we've never had to, really. We've never had a country or a time where you had permission to leave. You can leave at any time. Oh gosh, darn it. We're going to miss this DEI professors. Oh, gender studies. It's going to be weakened. What? Oh, well, we can't stop them from going north. Sucks to be America, doesn't it? Hey, you only need a bridge when nobody will come on his own and nobody will go without a signature. So keep the bridge. Take the deans. Go with our blessing. God bless you, Canada. They're going to fit right in with you. You're going to love each other. You're going to be great while you last. You will. And everybody else up there, no swap, no paperwork, nothing you have to be traded for. The offer is the same one we printed in German 250 years ago. You know, land if you can afford it. Your own God, worshipped in your own way. The rights of a, you know, native-born citizen, if you do the right thing, you play by the rules. Come down. We'll keep the light on. Our door swings both directions. Although, I'm not sure, because I feel like those professors are betraying us. I'm not sure if we'll allow them back in. What a betrayal. I'm so pissed that they're leaving. I say they can never come back. All right, more in just a minute. All right, let me tell you about our sponsor this half hour. It's Patriot Mobile. You might hear, you know, Christian conservative country, a company, and assume that it means you're going to be giving something up. You know, like there's a special conservative cell tower somewhere, you know, with the American flag on top of it, and it probably doesn't work as well as the others. It's not how this works. Cell phone tower doesn't care who you voted for. It doesn't check your bumper stickers. It doesn't care whose church you go to. It sends the signal. 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Yeah. You can keep your number. 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
0: Ricky, I just got a note in my my OneNote, and it says, this custom design won't last forever. 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What are we selling at
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0: Yeah. 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That's kind of in honor of what's been happening in the last week or so with a conversation that stemmed from questions given to me by our insiders. Hey, we talk to the president, ask him why we're doing this with the beef industry. How come we're importing all this meat and we're not giving a break to our ranchers and our farmers here, farm to table, all of that stuff. So we did. And little did I expect or know that it was going to happen. He announced it on Friday. The Secretary of Agriculture was on yesterday. They're rolling it out all this week, and it's really good news for anybody who believes in farm to table. I mean, I got to tell you, in some ways, it's so weird. In some ways, I've adopted so many hippie things that I always have rejected my whole life. Like, you know, our food is poison. I mean, you know, with what the thing that, here's one I've changed. RFK Jr. gets it. What? How did that? When did that happen? And he is what he's doing. I think with our food and the food pyramid and everything else, I think is right. I think is right. I've adopted all of these hippie things like farm to table. I think processed food. I never said this before. I was like, better living through pharmaceuticals. You know what the problem with this cereal is? It doesn't have enough petroleum in it. You know, that was me 40 years ago. Now I get it. And yet the hippies are the ones who are like, no, I like the big corporations. I'm like, wait, what? What happened? It's like Freaky Friday, except it's not my mom and it's not run by Disney. Otherwise, we'd all be gay and there would be no mom. Anyway, that's a different story. GlennBeckShop.com. Make beef great again. Get your hat now while they last. I'm going to be speaking at the 1 year anniversary memorial at UVU next week of Charlie Kirk. You're going to have tickets. They learned last year, just come one, come all, wasn't necessarily a good thing. So I'm going to be at UVU where Charlie was a year ago. You can get your tickets at charliekirklegacy.com. It'll take place on 9/10 at 6:30 Mountain Time. Doors opening at 4:30 Mountain Time. I'll be at the UCCU Center on the campus of UVU. That is next. Is that next Thursday or next Friday?
2: That's next Thursday.
0: And so I hope to see you there. I haven't put together what I'm going to say yet. I have a lot to say, and I'm probably not going to say a lot of it because I have a lot to say to UVU, quite honestly. But I'm not going to say anything because they're being nice and they're letting us have a memorial, which they should. But I haven't put my thoughts together yet. Who else is speaking with me, Ricky?
2: They've only announced a few other people. Frank Turek, who was a faith mentor to Charlie, and he was there that day, and if I'm not mistaken, he was in the car with him on the way to the hospital.
0: Yeah.
2: And I have a theory about why Vice President Vance is not going to be at the RNC on day two in Dallas, which is on 9/10. We know that they were close friends, and I suspect that he may be a guest there, but they have not announced that. That's just my theory. I do think it's amazing that they're opening it.
0: So now it becomes more dangerous. You know what?
2: If you didn't care about Glenn speaking to honor Charlie, you might care about Vice President Vance. So let's spell it out. It's not confirmed.
0: I told a friend of mine, I said, do you want to come with me? And he's like, oh my gosh, that would be an honor. And I said, I tell you what. And I put him right in front of me and I said, I'm going to give my speech like this with you right in front of me the whole time. And say, turn around. As I turn around, you can just keep in front of me. Just a giant meat shield. But I consider you a deep, close, personal friend as well, not just a meat shield. Anyway, CharlieKirkLegacy.com. I'm sorry you got to laugh about it or you can't do things like this. CharlieKirkLegacy.com. It is happening on the campus of UVU in Salt Lake City. That is next Thursday. Get your tickets now. CharlieKirkLegacy.com. And we will see you there. Okay. I got to talk to you about what's happening in Texas because I don't think people understand. I have been warning Texans for a long time. You are about to become blue. And if this becomes a blue state, you lose and you lose forever. The left has been pouring money into Texas to get it to flip blue. And what are the Republicans doing? Oh, I don't know. Nothing helpful. Nothing helpful. I want to tell you the situation in Texas and what the Republicans are not doing to help the situation. We'll do that next.

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3: Good morning. I'm Mary Liz Nolan. FPL Food in Augusta says it plans to lay off nearly 200 people as the plant undergoes renovations. Officials say there will be reduced operations once the overhaul begins in November. Just over 180 jobs will be affected by the reduction. Full production is expected to resume in early 2028. And the City of Aiken's hosting an information session later today on upcoming traffic changes that can be expected while the former Hotel Aiken building is undergoing renovations. The building will become Oliver Hotel with plans to include the construction of a three-story mixed-use building. It'll house retail space and long-term rentals as well as the construction of a parking garage and a public courtyard. Today's information session is from 5:30 to 7 at the Municipal Building on Chesterfield Street. From the WGAC 24-hour news traffic and Weather Center. I'm Mary Liz Nolan.
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17: This afternoon, expect mostly sunny skies with warm and humid conditions reaching a high of 96. Tonight will be mainly clear and humid with a low of 70. Tomorrow will be partly sunny and humid with a high of 97. Thursday brings mostly sunny skies with humidity and a chance of thunderstorms in the afternoon reaching a high of 95. Finally, on Friday, anticipate partly sunny skies, humidity, and a chance of afternoon thunderstorms with a high of 94. For News Talk and Information, WGAC, I'm AccuWeather meteorologist Joe Lundberg.
0: So on Sunday morning on Fox, Jackie Heinrich was on. She had John Kennedy, and she was asking John Kennedy about Texas. Kennedy doesn't bubble wrap things, okay? He said, we in the Senate just don't have the money budgeted for Texas, and we need some help from the president. Key word there. What is the key word? Help? President? No, it was budgeted. Budget. We don't have the money budgeted. Texas is 40 million people. It is the largest Republican state in the union, and the committee whose entire job is holding the Republican Senate seats says the money is there, but it isn't budgeted. So what's in the budget? Okay. The Senate Leadership Fund announced a record $500 million for this cycle. So it is a record, but Texas isn't even on the list. MAGA Inc. is sitting on north of $400 million. Not a dollar of that has hit a Texas station. I don't know who's advising the president on this, but he's got to wake up. You've got to release money. Mr. President, release the MAGA money for Texas. Okay, They spent all kinds of money in the primaries. Republicans spent more than $120 million in Texas, and most of it aimed at the man who is now the nominee. So they spent all kinds of money going against him. So the money exists. They found it in March. They found it in May. They found it to run against him. But now we just, where did we put our checkbook? We can't find it. Okay. Paxton had about $2 million in the bank at the end of June. Telrico has nearly 21. Last quarter, Telrico raised $31 million to Paxton's $9 million. Three straight public polls have shown the Democrat ahead. Emerson has it 47-46 in Texas. No Democrat. So, you know, no Democrat has won a Senate race in Texas since 1988. And this one is running even, while the party of Texas explains that Texas really isn't in the budget. Now, you can play this game and you can say, well, I don't believe the polls. And part of me says I don't believe the polls. Part of me says too many Texans have taken Texas being red for granted for too long, and they haven't paid attention to what's actually happening in this state. You cannot allow Texas to turn blue. You can't. Okay, so now the part that turns from not budgeted, from a constraint, into a decision. In June, the Supreme Court struck down the cap on how much a national party can spend in coordination with its own candidate. The NRSC read that ruling and closed its independent expenditure unit. They shut it down. It didn't need it anymore, okay? Coordinated buys get the candidate's ad rate 3 to 13 times cheaper than an outside group pays for the same 30 seconds. That committee now can put unlimited money behind its own nominee direct at the best rate in this market legally this afternoon. You're seeing ads for Telerico almost back to back here. When this happened with Beto and Ted Cruz, it was a Beto ad, then a Cruz ad, then a Beto ad, then a Cruz ad. That's not happening because the Republicans are not spending the money here. And it's not that they're being prevented. They're unwilling to do it. Now, let me give them their argument, because it's not a stupid one. The committee has a map. This is their argument. Maine and North Carolina, they have to defend. Georgia and Michigan, they got to take. A dollar spent in Texas is a dollar not spent in Maine. And Texas has been safe since, you know, before half the staffers were born. So you don't buy flood insurance on a hill. But I don't think this is a hill. It's a very, very small hill right now. It's no longer a map, a mountain. You know, the map only exists if Texas holds. You lose Texas, and there's no combination of Maine and Michigan that gets you a majority. It stops being a map and becomes a whole. And then there's the real reason, which nobody will say into a microphone. They don't like him. And I think a lot of people don't like our governor in Texas. Fine. What's the alternative? And I mean this sincerely. I'm not saying the guy running against our governor or against Paxton are Marxist, but their party is. And you see how those Democrats that are holding the line for free market or anything else that you actually believe in Texas, you see how they're eaten. They're absolutely eaten by the Marxist. He was impeached. Paxton was impeached by a Republican House, acquitted by a Republican Senate, the investigations, the marriage, all of it. That objection is not invented, you know, and pretending it would insult the people who, you know, you're trying to get to vote. Okay. That's all of that's true. But you already had that argument. You had it in March. You had it again in May. You spent $120 million making that argument in the most expensive primary in the history of this country, and Republican voters in Texas answered you 64-36. This has already been tried. You've had the trial. You gave it to the jury. The jury came back. Stop rejecting the jury's verdict. That's what a primary is for. You don't hold a second one with a general election as the ballot. 1844, Henry Clay wanted to be president. Wanted to be president his entire life. Finally, Henry Clay thinks this is the year. The question that year was Texas, whether the United States should annex it. Clay said no, and he put it in writing in April. Annexation would mean war with Mexico and a fight over slavery that the country could not survive. That was his opinion. Then over the summer, he got nervous about the South and softened it. Not much, but enough. Because of that, there's a third man on the ballot, James Birney, running for the Liberty Party. He's an abolitionist. Slavery is not regrettable. It's a sin. End it now. That was his way of thinking. So people looked at Henry Clay and saw a man who owned human beings and had gone wobbly on Texas, and they said, not him. We're not going to put our name on that man. And they were right about him. Clay owned people. He did waffle. The objection was true. Election night came. Down to New York, 36 electoral votes. Biggest prize on the board. James Polk carried New York by about 500 votes and became president of the United States. James Birney got 15,812 votes in New York. A guy whose name you've never heard. Almost every one of those votes came out of the Whig column. Half of them. Half. Half of them. And Henry Clay is president instead. It was the first time in American history that a third party decided a presidential election. And what those votes purchased was Texas, annexed within month as a slave state. Then we went into the Mexican War. Then half the continent of new ground to fight over. And less than 20 years later, there was a fight at Antietam because we didn't make the choice to end it. And because it was a guy who was on the ballot that was waffling and he wasn't the perfect guy. The men who hated slavery more than anyone else alive in America elected the most pro-slavery president available to them because the alternative wasn't clean enough to be worth their name. And so they said, nope, I'm going to vote cleanly. And they gave it to the most pro-slavery candidate. They weren't outvoted. They withheld. 15,000 men in one state decided a compromised candidate was beneath them, and they bought Texas for the other side, and then they got the war. The seat matters more than the man sometimes. If it has already been out in the public, tried by the public, tried in the courts or in the Senate and the House, then accept what people are saying. That doesn't mean you go against a guy who you think is wrong. It doesn't mean you go for a Nazi. It means you go for a guy who's not the most charismatic. You're not electing a personality. You're electing a 51st vote. The Senate does not run on individual senator convictions. It runs on which caucus holds the gavels, sets the calendar, confirms the judges. And the energy inside that caucus this year is not in Austin. It's in New York, where the mayor is opening city-owned grocery stores. It's in Milwaukee and Detroit and Seattle, where the fastest-growing wing of that party runs openly on public ownership and calls it common sense. However decent the man from Round Rock is, his vote gets counted in that room. So this is not free market versus Marxism the way it looks on a ballot. It's whether the chamber that writes the tax code and confirms the courts is run by people who believe a price is information, or by people who believe price is a decision that ought to be made by somebody in an office with your name in the file. Prices are set by information. I'm giving you the information now. You're voting for the 51st seat. That's what's on the ballot in Texas on November 3rd. And one of the two parties has decided not to budget for it. You budget for what you intend to keep. The abolitionists of 1844, they didn't have a money problem. They had exactly enough votes in exactly the right state. They wouldn't spend them on a man they found distasteful. And history sent them and you and everybody else the largest bill in blood that this country has ever paid. So, Texas, you had your primary. Republicans, you had your primary. Did you listen to what the people say? You lost it. 64-36. Go win the election in front of you, or explain to your grandchildren that you handed over Texas because, I don't know, I just didn't think he was electric. I didn't care for the man's manners. And the rest of us, don't wait on a committee that has already announced what it intends to do. Committees are downstream of us. They always were. Texas, remember that number, 15,812. That changed the course of America. Do not let a similar number change the course of Texas. Mr. President, release the money and help the Republicans in Texas win. Don't take it for granted. Back in a minute. For most of human history, sleeping was terrible. Can you imagine? People slept on straw, animal skins, sacks stuffed with whatever they could find. Imagine coming home after plowing a field for 14 hours and think, finally, I get to lay down on that big bag of leaves. 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
8: Lindsey Clancy's jury is deadlocked.
9: I'm Dave Anthony, Fox News. After starting a fourth day deliberating whether she's guilty of murder and the killing of her three children, they sent a note to the judge.
10: I've got your question, and the question is, after many hours of deliberation, we are unable to come to a unanimous decision.
9: And this was Judge William Sullivan's response a short time ago.
10: I know that this was a long trial. All right. I know there were over 80 witnesses. There were over 300 exhibits. But because of that, I'm going to ask you to go back out.
9: So they're trying again, resuming deliberations now, considering Clancy's insanity defense. An hour from now, there's a hearing in another murder case.
11: Next week marks 1 year that Charlie Kurtz's assassination was captured on video here in Utah. His alleged killer, Tyler Robinson, has yet to even enter a plea, but that could change today. Judge Tony Graff is expected to make a ruling on whether there's enough probable cause to send this case to trial.
9: Fox's Matt Finn outside the court in Provo. There's a meeting of financial leaders from around the world in Asheville, North Carolina. Treasury Secretary Scott Bessent said this about Iran.
12: We are going to economically asphyxiate this regime.
9: Telling Fox Business's Larry Kudlow.
12: My job is to make sure that they want to have a deal. And they will want to have one.
9: Working to impose even more economic sanctions on Iran, President Trump is also considering more limited military strikes as oil prices rise another 2%. Fox's Aisha Hosni reports oil refinery executives will be at a White House meeting today.
13: The Interior Secretary, Doug Burgum, who will be in the room with the president, as well as the Energy Secretary, tells Fox News that they're going to talk about regulations, red tape, how to change policy, make it better, to make it easier for these guys to put out more gas.
9: AAA's National Laboratory regular $4.09 per gallon today. 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
2: Well, hello, America. There is a lot to talk to you about today. I got to tell you, there's these stories coming out of New York for Imam Dhani, where you have these grocery stores that are all, you know, immigrant run. They're all dreams of somebody who came to make a better life for themselves. And, you know, Mamdani comes in. He says, it's a food desert. It's a food desert. So he starts his own. And now all of these supermarkets, all these bodegas, everybody else, they're all like, wait a minute. You're going to put us out of business. What is happening here? So they've decided, they got together with the Chamber of Commerce, and they've decided that they were going to sue Mamdani over this. Hundreds of grocery store owners are suing New York City's mayor over his discount grocery store. This policy, as it always does with Marxist policies, what was meant to help is actually going to hurt the people they claim they're helping. You want evidence of it? I'm going to introduce you to two of the people it's going to hurt. Ruben Luna is a guy who owns Key Foods. And this guy, his story is absolutely amazing. He is the embodiment of the American dream. He's 14 years old. He comes from the Dominican Republic. He starts bagging groceries, making deliveries. 5 years later, he's attending City College. He wants to become a civil engineer. Realized, you know, I'd rather be in the grocery store business, but I want to own it. So he goes and he buys it. He's now running those grocery stores. And he's one of them that is a immigrant that is now being hurt by Mamdani. And we're going to talk about that coming up in just a second. He's going to be joining us as well as the head of the Chamber of Commerce in New York, Mark Jaffe. We go there in 60 seconds. 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Your house has been doing something behind your back, quite honestly, which is, you know, usually, you know, the sentence you don't want to hear. 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
2: So I'm looking forward to having Mark and Ruben on, but we're having a problem. I guess phones don't work the way they should in New York, but we're supposed to have them on, and we'll wait for them. If not, if they're not even close, let's just push it to tomorrow. You're going to have them? Okay. So Mark is the Greater New York Chamber of Commerce President, CEO, Multicultural Business Coalition Legal Counsel. And that's what kills me. Mark, welcome to the program. This is what kills me is Mamdani is saying he's helping, you know, all of these immigrants when these immigrants are the ones suing him saying, no, this is going to kill us. Welcome.
4: Thank you, Glenn.
2: So tell me about how this is going to hurt the people that he says he's going to help.
4: Well, this is a campaign promise that can't help anybody. If you think about it, one grocery store in Manhattan will not feed the struggling people that he claims to want to feed. Who can come up from the Lower East Side for a bag of groceries? Okay, and we have members around the Marquetta 15 that he's going to put out of business. And the heartless socialist leaders that work with him, say, well, if one little grocery store can put you out of business, maybe you shouldn't be in business.
2: Right.
4: That indicates to me the plan is to put them all out of business and have only government-run grocery stores if they continue to win. We need to stop them now, Glenn.
2: Do you know the history of the Marquetta? I mean, generally. I mean, this yes. was kind of tried before, and it worked for a little while and then didn't work, and that's why it went out of business and it's no longer there. Can you kind of tell that story and see any parallels here?
4: Yes. I mean, the Marquetta was started way back decades ago as a place where vendors could rent a cart. People couldn't afford brick and mortar. So 500 people had the opportunity to start a business and launch a business. Recently, Economic Development Corporation put $20,000 into a site there, and now they're going to tear it down. It's very confusing when the public sector can spend money with no regard to a budget. That's the problem with this grocery store. We've asked for a business plan. They haven't produced a business plan. We have programs that can feed people where they can shop locally if they need to buy

0: have to pay even full price for groceries. Our tax dollars will continue to subsidize their profits at the expense of the hardworking independent grocers and bodegas.
1: Right. And it's, and what the city always seems to forget is, if those supermarkets that are already in business and playing by the rules, if they go out of business, you lose the tax base. So you're, that supermarket is putting the city even further in debt, because if it puts businesses out of business, they don't have the taxes coming in. How do they not see this?
0: You know what? They won an election, and their goal is to try to win the next election. No holds bar. So some of these stories, like free buses that can't possibly help transportation, and rent freezes, which are unjust taking of people's private property, and now one store in Manhattan is going to solve the struggling working class people's problems of getting affordable nutritious food. These are not truths. These are not things that can be proven by a study. These are campaign promises that are un-American, in fact, and anti-capitalism. We must protect jobs. We must protect what we know works and improve upon it.
1: So let me bring Ruben in. Ruben, you're a migrant from Dominican Republic. You started with nothing. You've built a grocery store. Now, how does this feel at

0: So of course they can charge less for certain products. Is that
1: right?
0: Is that your stance?
1: Yes. Listen, competition is okay with me if we fair competition, but not with my own money that I pay the city, and then they're going to use my money to compete with me. I mean, that's unfair. That's I mean, it's ridiculous. And you know what? You're only going to last 6 to 7 months open. There's no way they're going to, even those that is our money and they have a lot of money, there's no way they're going to compete with us to stay open. It's very hard to run a supermarket. These people have no experience, okay? And you know what? That's our own money throwing in the ocean.
0: So the profit margin on supermarkets, most people don't know. It's extraordinarily small. Is
1: very
0: that true?
1: Small. This is a penny business.
0: What does that mean?
1: It's a penny business, very small. You really have to run your store very tight in order for you to make something. Well, we're not getting rich. There's no, we're not getting rich. No one. You know, we're making a few dollars because the margin is very, it's getting smaller and smaller every day.
0: So tell us, I mean, how do you, what if your company has done anything, what is your company, how has it approached helping families who are in need of groceries?
1: Well, listen, we work in a neighborhood that no one even want to get there. Our company decide, listen, let's get here, let's open a supermarket in this minority residential area. And we open the store. We work day by day. You know, we hand on. We're not just a owner that open the supermarket and run it with workers. We work 7 days in order to subsist the business.
0: So, tell me. Let me go back to you, Mark. What is the strategy and what to win legally here? What's the strategy and what are the odds?
2: Well, first of all, I want to point out that Ruben is very generous. He gives out thousands of turkeys during Thanksgiving. He is, as everybody said, there 24/7 to help people that want to shop locally. Our strategy is simply, Glenn, and there'll be another lawsuit being filed. Maybe your listeners will understand this one. Ruben said it. How can he compete against the city? The city, the same city, tried to stop Walmart from coming in because their lower prices would hurt the independent business people. But when the city has an opportunity to put the independent business owner out of business to keep a campaign pledge that is full of holes when we study it, the fact is that if you're going to take tax dollars, let alone the overpriced cost of developing these structures, most people could do it for almost half, and we've spoken to supermarket developers. But when you're going to subsidize the cost of your goods only to put people out of business, that is the definition of antitrust. And what's to say, if you look at history or just look at Chicago and Kansas City, none of these socialistic government-run superstores, supermarkets, have succeeded. They've gone out of business. Other countries are notorious for empty shelves. So our strategy is they are hurting immigrant-owned businesses. We filed a class action suit on their behalf through the Multicultural Business Coalition. And we believe that this is not rightly planned. They have violated every single planning law. Imagine if you wanted to build a house in Queens, you'd have to get more permitting than these people are getting.
0: Oh, I know.
2: Unfair competition.
0: Yeah, you want to talk about unfair competition. I know that. I know if you try to build anything, I built a studio and it took me almost 2 years for the permitting and everything else to build just a studio. The walls were already up. Everything was already up. I just needed to build walls inside of the walls that are not affecting the building. It took me 2 years to do it. In Texas, I did it in like 3 weeks. It's insane what is required in New York. And if you don't have to play by those same rules, well, you're not really competing at all. Any idea, Ruben, if the city actually wanted to help, what would they be doing?
1: People with food and low price, we can work together. we can work together, help us in different ways.

0: So we can even lower the prices more, but we got to work together with them. If they're going to use $70 million that they have on the table right now and throw it in the ocean, let's work together. I even told them, listen, you want to buy, I can sell my supermarket to you guys. You don't have to spend that much money. I have no problem with that because I'm not going to make it if they open more supermarket in the area where I am. So we can work together. Let's work in different plants so the people can get lower prices. Listen, we open to for any discussion with the city. So if they really cares about the people, but if they're going to open more store, you know how many people we're going to lay off? What's going to happen with those people? Are they going to have food in the table because they're not working? Because we cannot afford to have the same group of people working for us if our sale go down.
1: Last question. Have you heard from the administration? Have you heard from Mom Donnie? Has there been any outreach anywhere?
0: No, not at all. No, I try to meet with them. They don't give up any interview or anything. Listen, we open for anything. We're business people. We want to continue serving the community that we service every day. But we got no help from the mayor.
1: Ruben.
0: So we open for any discussion, any meeting, anything to work together.
1: Ruben, thank you very much. And I'm so glad that at least at this point you've achieved your American dream. And it's great to watch. But thank you. And Mark, when do we expect to hear a next step on this?
2: Well, we know we're going to court for a hearing October 26th, but you never know, Glenn. And the more we talk about it, everybody knows where to find us. I'm Mark Jaffe with the Greater New York Chamber. I'm the lawyer for the Multicultural Business Coalition. It represents hundreds of people and Americans that work hard, provide jobs just like Ruben. And we would love to sit down with the mayor and his economic development agencies and show how we can accomplish his lofty goals by using pragmatic solutions that work within our capitalistic
1: enterprise. Good luck with that. Good luck with that. God bless you. Mark, you're doing the work of God, man. Thank you so much. Our prayers are with you and our support. Let us know how we can help. All right, let me tell you about our sponsor. 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More of the Glenn Beck program coming up on 95.1 WGAC. Ricky, you've been following this story with these guys up in New York. What are the odds this is going to do anything?
3: I don't know. I mean, Mr. Mamdani is Mr. Immigrant. How you ignore the concerns of many people who may have voted for you is beyond me. But I was also curious what you thought about his comments that the myth, it's a myth that all this money is leaving New York.
1: Oh, Mamdani, do we have that audio? Let me see if we can play that audio. Yeah, that's cut one. Listen to this.
4: Whenever I talk about raising taxes on the wealthiest, people will respond with what is generally a myth of capital flight. But the flight that's actually happened 200,000 black New Yorkers have left the city in the last few decades.
1: 200 black New Yorkers have left. And capital hasn't. Can you explain the population growth of Florida with uber rich that used to live in New York? I mean, this is what's incredible to me is if you're on the left, you don't even need to try anymore. You don't even need to try to tell the truth. Try to have a loophole there. Where's your loophole? There's no loophole on that. It's a myth. They don't leave. Well, yeah, explain Florida. Explain the growth of Dallas. Explain what happened to Elon Musk in California. Perfectly happy being in California. They start mistreating him. They start saying, we're going to do this and this and this. And he's like, okay, he leaves. That's capital flight. He left for Texas. Are you out of your mind? Man, people have got to wake up. The lies are so easy to spot and so easy to debunk now. It's remarkable. It's remarkable how little they think of the people who vote for them. Sometimes you should actually use the good stuff. You know what I mean? There are people who have really nice dishes and they're sitting in a cabinet since the Reagan administration. They have never moved. My mother used to always have towels for that's for the company. Mom, we don't have company over. It's for the company. Don't use those towels. Use the good stuff. You know, the good towels, do it. Good bottle of wine, drink it. You never know. You might end up being an alcoholic and then you won't be able to drink that anymore. 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
6: Good morning. I'm Mary Liz Nolan. A longtime member of the Richmond County Sheriff's Office was arrested yesterday at his home in Hepzibah. The Georgia Bureau of Investigation served a search warrant at the home of Major Robbie Silas and arrested him on multiple charges. Few details have been released yet, but investigators say the 59-year-old Silas has been charged with solicitation for sodomy, pandering, and violation of oath by public officer. So far, no additional information has been released. And the judge in the Lindsey Clancy trial has told jurors to keep deliberating after they said they could not reach a unanimous decision on whether to hold the Massachusetts mother criminally responsible for killing her young children in 2023. Coming near the start of the fourth day of deliberations, this was the first time there was any indication from the jury that they are at an impasse. From the WGAC News Center, I'm Mary Liz Nolan.
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19: This afternoon, expect mostly sunny skies with warm and humid conditions reaching a high of 96. Tonight will be mainly clear and humid with a low of 70. Tomorrow will be partly sunny and humid with the temperature climbing to a high of 97. Thursday is forecasted to be mostly sunny and humid, with a chance of a thunderstorm in spots in the afternoon and a high of 95. Friday will bring partly sunny skies and humidity, along with a chance of a thunderstorm in the afternoon and a high of 94. For News Talk and Information, WGAC, I'm AccuWeather meteorologist Joe Lundberg.
1: Second, but I want to actually, I want to do a shout out to two friends of mine that I think are extraordinarily talented and done something really extraordinary. The first one is Tyler Carden, who has just released something he worked feverishly on for a long time, Dusty Bluffs. I have not seen it yet. It's available on Blaze TV, and you can watch it. And it is, from everything I hear, I have not watched it. I'm going to spend the next couple of weeks trying to watch these things. But Dusty Bluffs is a comedy, and it is done by a couple of guys. I can't remember the movie that I saw that they did that was just really quirky and very funny. And so he got these two guys to do this series about saving a local newspaper, and it's very, very funny. The other one is from my friend Jeremy Boring, who used to be at Daily Wire, and he just, and I think, Jason, do you know the Pendragon Cycle? Is that on Prime or is that on Netflix?
20: It's on Prime.
1: It's on Prime. The Pendragon Cycle, I have talked, again, I haven't seen it. I'm going to watch it, but I haven't seen it. I have been told by friends who have seen it that it is shocking that it was only on Daily Wire, and it was, you know, and it was done. And it, you know, the reason why I say it was shocking is because it was so expensive, and you have to spend money to get that kind of quality. And Jeremy has a really good eye, and he's a great storyteller. So both of those are out. One is on Blaze TV, that's Dusty Bluffs, and the other is a Pendragon Cycle. And if you're tired of all of these things, you know, if you're tired of culture being owned by the left, we have to support culture. We have to support the guys that are doing it. And Tyler did Dusty Bluffs and worked, I mean, I don't even know, a year and a half on that. And it's really good from what I hear. And Pendragon Cycle. And they don't mean to couch this. I just don't want to tell you something that I haven't seen. But from every indication from people that I really respect, both of these are outstanding. And I have to tell you, when I started The Blaze 15 years ago, there was no way we could compete in movies. There was no way we compete in television. You know, I spent in the first couple of years $20 million. I spent everything I had. Everything that I had earned my whole life and saved, I spent all of it trying to prove to America that, yes, you can watch great television news and get great quality on the internet. And we could never make it profitable at that time, at least, because we were still dealing with buffering. But I'm telling you, some of the best news television ever done was done on The Blaze, and that's because of Joel Cheatwood and some of the other people that work with me at the time. They put together an amazing, amazing network. We couldn't compete. That was the first time anything was competitive with regular television. Then our friends who are making great movies now we're making great television, great episodic television. I mean, that was not possible. Angel Studios, none of that was happening. And it only happens if you support it. So I always say this. Yes, I ask for your subscription for Torch. And I want you to be with me because I think we're doing some amazing things. But if that's not the thing that you know, think is doing the best, you think it happens to be Blaze. I no longer own Blaze. I have nothing to do with it. So I don't get any of the money from Blaze. I'm just telling you, subscribe to Blaze. Subscribe to Daily Wire. Whoever you think is doing something great, please support them. I just was interviewed in a trade magazine, and nobody asked me to explain it, thank God, because I don't know it myself fully yet. But everything's about to change again. You know, I said this about 20 years ago. We're going to come to a time when business and media and technology and everything is going to change so rapidly that you're going to have to change how you do your job about every 5 years. And we're approaching that. We're not there yet, but we're approaching that. Everything is going to be changing on you constantly. The only thing constant in life will be change, constant, massive change soon. And there's going to be a lot of people that don't make it. To make these shifts all the time over and over again is really hard, really hard. And you're going to be doing it in your own life and others. And if you find somebody in your own life, support them. If you find somebody that, you know, like one of us that is doing something that you believe in, support them, because we need your support. Because we're reinventing an entire industry, and, it's easier now than it was back then, but it is still extraordinarily difficult. Okay, Jason, let me bring you in about, you want to talk about reinventing an industry, what Mamdani is doing. And I just saw you were talking to the insiders, and I just saw a video of somebody talking to a communist about Mamdani. Can you take us through this?
20: Yes, there's a lot going on in this video. When you watch this, if you're able to watch this and not just listen, watch also the interviewer. This is almost like a South Park skit, but this is one of the people that support Mamdani and one of the people that supports what he's doing with grocery stores. And I want you to, Glenn, I'm really curious what you think about what he's actually saying here. Okay. It's interesting. Here it is.
21: The grocery store capitalists, which have quite a powerful lobby, right? One of the grocery store bosses, he said, of Gristides, right? Mm-hmm. He said that he was going to pull out of New York City if Zoran won, right? We would say, sure, pull out and we will take over your grocery stores, right? And we will use them for cheaper groceries and we will take over the entire food industry because, that's something that can be done if the working class is organized.
1: Mm-hmm. Mm-hmm. So wait a minute. So when he says I'm going to leave, it doesn't mean he's going to leave all of the products on the shelf and just throw the keys on the ground and go, somebody can take it. He's going to sell it to somebody. You don't just walk away from a major investment. And by the way, if you believe that is even a possibility, why would you even be talking about that? Because Mamdani has just said that capital flight doesn't exist. So why are you even talking about taking over somebody's grocery store? I mean, it just doesn't exist. But it certainly does exist, but not in the way you just thought. So what are you saying? Are you saying that you're just going to seize people's property?
20: Yes.
1: And take it over? Because that is what he's actually saying. He's not expecting him to hand the keys over. He's saying, we'll seize your grocery store and we'll run it. If the people are organized, that's a pretty big if. I just want to say.
20: That's what I took from this, is him saying we're going to seize the means of production in any way we can. We're starting with the grocery industry. And I think it's way past time to start really understanding what they're trying to do and stop assuming some of these people are idiots. We had an insider that said this is not about, economics. This is just plainly just about control. Changing the system in control. And they know, I think it was one of Mamdani's staff members that was saying, we'll look into subsidized payments to some of these grocery stores, like one of the guys that you just interviewed. If they can't compete and stay in business. So wait a minute, you're going to spend tens of millions of dollars and more to keep these Mamdani marts in business. Plus, you're going to spend millions of other dollars to keep to help the other regular grocery stores stay afloat. They know they don't have this money. Then what's it really all about? I go back to Cloward and Piven. They know this will crash the entire system. The question now is, what are they planning to build on top of the ashes?
1: Well, that is the biggest problem, because have you noticed nobody in New York, in fact, his own people have said, we don't have a business plan. Nobody knows how to really put a business plan together for a grocery store. That's why they keep delaying this thing. Mm-hmm. They've even admitted that we just don't have the people yet to put a business plan together. Usually Marxists don't care, okay? But he's got to do this hybrid thing. He's got to pretend, so he's got to come up with something. Usually someone will just say, we're going to do a grocery store and you're going to keep the prices low. And you're going to make sure that those people are selling it to you at low prices. And if not, you punish those people. I mean, that's the way communism always happens. And eventually the whole system breaks down. But he's got to play this role. That's the real thing. These people, have you ever read Das Kapital?
20: Yeah.
1: Does any of that make sense to you?
20: No.
1: Okay. No. I mean, I remember reading it. I've read it a couple of times and I'm like, none of this makes any sense. It's all gobbledygook. It's all made up names. It's all made up words. It's all made up systems that have absolutely no chance of working. And I say that because it's all been tried. It doesn't work. And these guys, they can quote Das Kapital all they want, but it has, show me where that's ever worked anywhere. And so they don't believe that it's ever failed. They believe that it was failed because some capitalist got in the way or whatever, which will lead you to death camps eventually. It just leads you into more and more brutal tactics because you're getting in the way and you're going to make it fail. No, it fails because it doesn't work. And so you get these dummies who have only studied Karl Marx. They've never read anything about the free market. They've read articles about how bad it is. They've read posts about all the evils of it. And yes, some of those evils do exist. That's why you should read Adam Smith. When you read Adam Smith, not The Wealth of Nations, but the book prior to that, then you understand, oh, that's how it works. That's how you prevent it from going bad. But they've never read any of that. And so they just continue to do the same. And listen how angry they are. Do you want to do business with angry people? Because I don't. What good businessman is going to get into business with a bunch of 20-somethings that don't know their ass from their elbow, don't have any idea how grocery stores work? Are you going to spend any time with them? Of course not, because you know your head will be on the chopping block when it fails, because they won't listen to you, and then they'll blame you for it. Why would you work with them? I'm not going to work with them. I can't get into business with a bunch of angry boys, and that's what they are. They're just angry boys. They're not even men. They're angry boys. You know, I was on my first day. I'm 30 years old. I'm the first kid in my family to go to college. And I could only afford one semester, because my wife and I got a divorce and, you know, that changed everything. And so I go and I'm my first day on campus. It's at Yale. You want to learn stuff? Don't go to Yale. But I go to Yale and, I'm walking on the campus. I mean, like first 5 feet onto campus, and this college student hands me a newspaper, and I take it and I look at it as I'm walking. I look at it and I realize this is a communist newspaper, and I'm not diehard right guy at this point. I lean center, but center left, if anything. And I look at it and I'm like, it's a frickin' communist paper. So I turn around, and I go back to the guy and I hand him the, or I hold the paper. I said, this is a communist paper. And he said, yes. I said, okay, are you married? No. Do you own a house? No. Do you have a job? No. I handed him the paper back. You know what? When you've done those things and you've raised a child, you go ahead. If you're still printing that paper, you bring it back to me. You're not going to be printing the paper. You have no idea what you're even talking about. You're a kid and a dumb one at that. I wasn't real popular on campus, but let me tell you about our sponsor this half hour. It's Leaf Filter. 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
1: CNN is just reporting the USPS whistleblower says plans for voting by mail have been hidden from the public. That's from CNN. We'll watch that story. Also, Lindsey Clancy. I'm going to get into that murder trial here in a second. First, I just think Bessent is absolutely the best Treasury Secretary we've had, because he's really smart, and he sees everybody coming a mile away. Here's what he said about being at war with Canada yesterday. Do you hear this?
29: I think this is very unfortunate that Prime Minister Carney has turned this into a political shouting match. I mean, we're not at war with Canada. How are we going to be at war with Canada? What are they going to take their two submarines from the Edmonton Mall and sick them on us? That, you know, he came to power on a anti-American, anti-Trump agenda. He was 20 points behind in the polls, and then he started this. And it's unfortunate that he's not doing what's best for the Canadian people. He's doing what is best for the Liberal Party, what's best for Mark Carney. And in the long run, the Canadian people are going to see through that.
1: I didn't know. Does Edmonton have submarines in their mall? Can you buy submarines at their mall? Ricky, do you know?
7: Yes, I've seen the photos. There are like these adorable miniature submarines inside the mall. I don't understand it, and I don't know why Bessent knew about it.
1: That's hysterical. That's hysterical. While you're here, tell me about Lindsey Clancy, because they just went back. They just came out and said, basically, we're a hung jury. We cannot come to a conclusion. But that's not the end of it yet, right?
7: No, the judge is sending him back to deliberate more, but he can't do it more than twice. After two times and they still don't have a verdict, then it becomes a mistrial.
1: And this is the first time they've come back and said, we cannot come to a verdict. Somebody's Correct. Holding out. Don't know which way, but somebody is holding out. Maybe a few of them are holding out. It's interesting. We may have a hung jury on this, but let's see. They've got two other times they can come back to the judge. Sorry, one other time they can come back to the judge.
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13: Keep trying. I'm Lisa Brady, Fox News. That message from Judge William Sullivan at the Lindsey Clancy murder trial after the jury in Massachusetts sent their second note in 4 days of deliberations telling the judge they can't reach a unanimous decision.
14: I'm going to ask you to go back out, keeping in mind all the instructions that I gave you, to go out and to continue your deliberations at this time.
13: Prosecutors argue Clancy could control her actions the day her three young children were strangled. The defense says she was suffering psychosis and should not be held criminally responsible. In Utah, the latest hearing begins at this hour for Charlie Kirk's accused assassin Tyler Robinson. The judge is expected to rule on whether the case will go to trial. President Trump reportedly considering a variety of limited strikes on Iran to address threats in the Strait of Hormuz.
0: Axios reports the idea behind the plan is to reduce the risk of Iranian attacks on oil tankers, U.S. Navy ships and Air Force aircraft to mow the lawn, as this person put it. Overnight, another tanker coming out of the Strait of Hormuz reported being hit by three projectiles as Iran threatens this critical waterway.
13: Fox's Trey Yingst in Tel Aviv. Iran's president signaling he's still open to making a deal. President Trump meets today with oil refiners and distributors as part of an effort to lower gas prices. This as Democrats keep hammering affordability concerns.
5: House Republicans continue to cave to Donald Trump and will always rubber stamp his costly agenda. But Democrats won't.
13: House Democratic Caucus Chair Pete Aguilar, but House Speaker Mike Johnson says he's very optimistic about the midterms.
15: Do American families want a return to rampant inflation, record crime, record illegal immigration that we had under Democrat governance? Or do they want to continue the restoration of common sense?
13: Heavy rain and possible flooding heading for Texas and Louisiana as Tropical Storm Edward heads for the Gulf Coast. 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

0: Tuesday edition, Clay and Buck. We are rolling in with all of you. Hope that your Tuesday has been going well, and we hope that the next 3 hours that we spend with all of you will be a lot of fun and also somewhat interesting of a day here. Earlier, maybe about an hour and a half ago, they had a hearing in the Massachusetts courtroom where Lindsey Clancy is on trial for murder. And basically the jurors sent a message to the judge and said, yeah, we can't figure things out. We're at a logjam. We're not going to come to a consensus. And I bet that we have the audio of that and what it sounded like in the courtroom. But essentially the judge comes back and he says, hey, guys, you all need to go back and you need to continue your deliberations. This is cut one.
1: The question is, after many hours of deliberation, we are unable to come to a unanimous decision. I brought you back out because I know that this was a long trial. All right. I know there were over 80 witnesses. There were over 300 exhibits. But because of that, I'm going to ask you to go back out, keeping in mind all of the instructions that I gave you, to go out and to continue your deliberations at this time. All right? And so with that, I'm going to ask you to go back out. Like I said, keep in mind the instructions I gave you, reviewing the evidence, and I'd ask you to resume your deliberations at this time.
0: Okay, this doesn't surprise me, Buck, as I was talking about yesterday when they didn't come back with a verdict before they went into the weekend. It was giving you an indication that there were probably issues. If I were assessing what's likely going on here, I suspect they said, hey, we're at a log jam. We can't come to a conclusion. Let's all go home and sleep on it. We'll then come back tomorrow and see whether or not we agree or disagree on these details. They came back. They still can't render a verdict, reach a unanimous verdict. There are 3 men and 9 women. And I tend to think that this is probably going to end in a mistrial, Buck, where we'll see what the actual math ends up being. But it feels like people are digging their heels in. And this is a mess of a case. What's your take on this as you see it?
2: Well, because the facts are really not in dispute at all, what would be the thing that somebody could say in that jury room at this point that would sway somebody to their side? I think that this has become, and we have seen this, Clay, reflected online for really the whole time this case has been a national news story. This has become personalized by a lot of people who somehow see some of their own struggles in what Lindsey Clancy did, and I can say did because she admitted to what she has done. It's just a question of her psychological state. I think that somehow there's been a mobilization of emotions here, overwhelmingly from female supporters of Lindsey Clancy, that are both irrational and very disturbing to a lot of people who are observing this. There's no question about what she did. There's no question that it is about as heinous a series of acts, not just one act, a series of acts that any human being could ever conduct. And as we've discussed, there are people outside the courtroom who are cheering for her. There are people who very much want her to have a verdict that essentially absolves her of a criminal state of mind, mens rea, as you've often talked about here, and somehow makes this an issue of the mental health system and not a woman who murdered her 3 children in a premeditated and brutal and horrific fashion, who was, I might add, getting a lot of help and support from her husband, from others. It was not like she was out on her own in this process. So, yeah, I have a lot of concern, Clay. I think it is also likely heading to a mistrial. I think that's also where this is going.
0: And if it does head to a mistrial, then I think the state of Massachusetts will have a real decision to make. And if some of you are saying, okay, what are the stakes at play? My understanding is, Buck, if she's found not guilty by reason of insanity, she could be out of a mental hospital as soon as 40 days from now.
2: Yes.
0: In other words, as soon as they can demonstrate that she is no longer insane by medicating her.
2: Temporarily insane, just enough to murder her own three children in a brutal and premeditated fashion, but then sane enough that maybe she should actually pay almost no penalty for those killings in the state of Massachusetts, by the state of Massachusetts. It is insane if that happens. The only thing that strikes me as clearly insane about all of this is the notion that she may escape real punishment by the state. Those are three human beings that were murdered. That they were her children just makes it worse. But the state of Massachusetts has an obligation to defend each and every one of those lives the same way they would anybody else, an adult, any other person. So, I mean, even more so for children's, clearly. But I am troubled. I know I was out yesterday and you were talking about this, Clay. I'm troubled that this has gone as long as it has, because you may just have one person. What is it? Three men and nine women. Nine women, right? You may have just one woman who sees, she has seen the TikTok commentary on this. She has seen the online conversations and has decided, I see something of myself, my own struggles with depression in Lindsey Clancy, and therefore I will not vote for a conviction here on these murders. And if that she has dug in on that, if that juror is dug in, it only takes one, and then you are heading to a mistrial.
0: Yes, that is 100% accurate. And the challenge that I think the state of Massachusetts would face if they get a mistrial, let's assume the jury's deadlocked and we can't get a unanimous verdict of 12. Then how in the world do you impanel a new jury and believe that you're going to get a different verdict than the one that you already have? Because every single person in Massachusetts, for sure, but much of the nation has kind of already made up their mind on this. It's a month-long trial that's been going on. I don't know if she's willing to plead guilty to any lesser charge. I'm not sure if the state would offer it. I'm not sure if Lindsey Clancy's representation would allow it to occur. But I do think, Buck, what you're going to see coming out of this is, I think way more people are going to start using the insanity defense. Because in a case like this, where you know exactly what happened. Now, some people are saying, oh, I think it was her actual husband. Some of y'all, let me just say this, that did the murder. That is a thing that is out there on the internet. Some of y'all need to spend less time on the internet. Yeah. And I say that as a guy who basically lives on the internet. If the defense isn't citing your argument as one of the reasons why the defendant is not responsible for the murder, we just saw this with Tyler Robinson. So many of you coming up with different theories on who actually killed Charlie Kirk other than the guy who all the evidence points to actually killed him. Some of you, I dive into the mentions, and so it doesn't take very long for somebody to say, well, I think it was actually the husband who did all this and she's taking the fall for it. And first of all, if there was any evidence of that whatsoever, then you could make that argument, and the defense would use it. The defense has to come up with whatever they can to try to argue that the defendant is not responsible. Do you think that you're coming up with better defenses than the lawyers who sit around and spend thousands of hours investigating every scintilla of evidence and sit in a courtroom all day trying to ensure that their client is not convicted? Do you think that you cracked the case by going on Reddit threads and sitting around with a bunch of drunk moms on Facebook Messenger? I don't think so.
2: There are unfortunately a lot of people online to whom the answers to all those questions would be yes, yes, yes, absolutely. I have figured out the thing that nobody who is actually paid and to investigate this and as a professional who has done it before has come up with. Clay, I will tell you, I have a friend in Miami who approached me and she said, I think the husband did it. And I just said, honestly, I can't have this conversation with you. I can't do it. I can't do it.

0: agrees that she did these three killings, murders, from what I can see. And yet there are people who would be willing to put this in a situation where she might actually be released into the public at some point. If a person cannot be trusted to not suddenly go crazy and murder their own three children, would you want to stand next to that person on a subway platform? Would you want that person to be behind the wheel of a car that you were in? Would you think that this person is safe in general society? Why? They'd say, oh, but she was fine before. She was fine until she murdered her three children. And then we're told now she's going to be fine again. She can just have that break with reality one time, do the worst thing a human being, certainly the worst thing a mother could ever possibly do, but there's no public safety risk. Based on what? Because a few state, underpaid state quacks at some mental facility are going to tell her, yeah, you seem okay. We're going to let you out. That's a just outcome here? Would you want to be this woman's neighbor afterwards? Would you? People say, yes, I trust her. Why? You don't know her. All you know about her is that she murdered her three children. And now, by the way, and you know, tried to kill herself. And now we're told she should only go to a mental facility. But why should she go to a mental facility to give her a clean bill of health? Why would she be, you know, this when you start to actually play this out, none of the Lindsay Clancyites out there make any sense whatsoever. And I think it's part of this is just that it's so troubling. By the way, every angry email I get when we've gotten a few from and it's only women, I might add. There's something going on there, folks. Not a single man has texted me, called me, told me, you're so wrong. You know, you don't get it. It's only women who seem to want to take this position, which tells you something. That this isn't just, this is about emotion. This is not about the logic or the facts of the case. But every time they send me the email, the second you tell me that you don't blame this woman for what she did, I don't care what you have to say about the case. Like there's nothing else that can be. It would be like someone telling me, yes, OJ did it, but race relations require this. No, I don't want to. You're never going to convince me of that. You're never going to convince me that OJ should have been able to murder Nicole, Nicole Brown Simpson, his ex-wife, and the innocent bystander, Ron Goldman. And you're never going to convince me, and I don't think you're ever going to convince Clay either, that this woman shouldn't spend the rest of her life in prison. This is as straightforward as it gets from what I can see.
1: Yes. And again, if this were just a dispute about insanity and how it's going to be applied in a court proceeding, that story is different to me than I'm going to go stand on the side of the road, wear pink, like we're a member of a favorite sports team, and cheer for her. Guarantees are tough. I would be stunned if the three men, to your point, Buck, on this case are in any way considering a not guilty verdict. Maybe we'll be wrong. I would be very surprised.
0: I don't want to turn this into, it's not like when we're talking about some far less serious thing, right? But I am certain that it is not the men on this jury, okay?
1: By the way, this is comedic, so it takes, can you imagine, take it outside of this, that you have to convince nine women you're the three guys? That is like the most miserable. Can you imagine? In a highly charged emotional case, take it outside of this scenario. You're on a jury. There's three dudes, and you have to tell the nine women all day long, every day for hours in a jury deliberation room, no, you're wrong. No, you're wrong. Because to your point, Buck, there is no factual dispute really here, right? Yeah. This isn't like, oh, was the bank robber, like, was it actually the right bank robber? Are we sure we got the right guy?
0: There was actually far more reasonable doubt in the OJ case.
1: Oh, and there was not a lot, but yes.
0: Yeah, and there was basically none, but there was more.
1: Yes.
0: So what does that tell you? We'll take your calls and your emails. Send us the angry ones if you want, but it is, when you're getting attacked by crazies, it's kind of a badge of honor. I'm just going to tell you. All right, guys, talking to guys here for a second. There's an inevitable intersection we all face at one time or another in our lives. It's when you no longer have all that energy that you used to have, and you're getting slowed down quite a bit. There's a solution to this, though. 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

0: Welcome back in here to Clay and Buck. We have a bunch of stories to talk about, Clay, today. Obviously, we're going to have updates on the Lindsey Clancy situation, but we also have a victory for Big T with the White House able to continue its construction of the ballroom, which is very exciting. Turns out that they were not able to just say stop, halt, cease and desist all ballroom building activities. So I think that is a nice thing. We've got more with Iran. The Iran story continues on. And one thing I think is interesting, Trump clearly agrees with us analytically on data centers, but his tone is a little caustic, maybe, on the data centers. We should have a conversation about this. Like, I think everyone's going to get to the place he wants them to on this, but I don't think the frustration in the truths that he's putting out is necessarily working for him in a positive way. You see what I'm saying on that one?
1: Yeah, look, I think this plays into a larger question that I don't think is a bad one to ask. How much does Trump actually care at this point about the midterms?
0: That's a good question.
1: I mean, he's already had the ultimate triumph of getting elected. We could talk about that maybe when we come back a little bit. I don't know that he's got the same fire in his belly that he had in the 2024 election, to be clear. I want to tell all of you about the huge difference that Sabre can make when it comes to making your family safer. 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
5: Good afternoon, I'm Gail Mino. FPL Food in Augusta plans to lay off nearly 200 workers as the plant undergoes major renovation. Officials say there will be reduced operations at the plant once the overhaul begins sometime in November. Just over 180 jobs will be affected by the reduction. Officials say they expect full production at FPL to resume in early 2028. The former space occupied by Sears at Augusta Mall will be filled soon. International clothing retailer Primark will open its doors at the mall on September 10th. It offers men's, women's, and children's clothing, as well as home and beauty products, all at discount prices. Primark's opening will be September 10th at the Augusta Mall. COVID-19 and flu vaccines should be available at local pharmacies and medical offices in the next few days. The new vaccines target the XFG subvariant, which caused a spike in infections last year. In the news center, I'm Gail Mino. The forecast is coming up.
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15: This afternoon, expect mostly sunny skies with warm and humid conditions reaching a high of 96. Tonight will be mainly clear and humid with a low of 70. Tomorrow will be partly sunny and humid with a high of 97. Thursday brings mostly sunny skies with humidity and a chance of thunderstorms in the afternoon reaching a high of 95. Finally, on Friday, anticipate partly sunny skies, humidity, and a chance of afternoon thunderstorms with a high of 94. For news, talk, and information, WGAC, I'm AccuWeather meteorologist Joe Lundberg.
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0: All right, welcome back in here to Clay and Buck. And so, Mr. Clay, we had some things breaking yesterday. Like I mentioned, the White House ballroom, the Supreme Court having to come in over the top and say that the White House ballroom construction can continue. Kavanaugh on the side of the angels, John Roberts on the side of the communists on this one. Not a surprise. So just able to continue. Think about this, though. If they kept it where it was, it would be rubble. Like, it's already under construction. So now is it the contention of the people that want the Trump ballroom to stop that he's not allowed to finish it, but he should undo it and go back and restore what was there before? I mean, you want to talk about a waste of money and going crazy. The whole thing seems to be pretty nuts to me, that there's been such intense opposition to it, especially because, as we've said, this is a fundamentally sound idea. Clay, you were at the first White House Correspondents' Dinner, which was disrupted by a lunatic running in with a gun. And that's at a hotel. And yes, Secret Service tries to secure it. But as we know, this president is the president under most threat in our lives. I mean, I think you could say, I mean, Reagan would be the next closest. And you could say, well, very, very close, you know, as they both were shot. So obviously both of them under tremendous threat. I think ideologically, in many ways, this president, President Trump, is under even considerably more threat. So having that ballroom makes sense from a security standpoint, makes sense from a logistics standpoint. And yet, because Trump is doing it, they have decided that they would rather it sit there, I guess, a pile of rubble than allow the ballroom, which no one is suggesting Trump would take with him, and it's not portable. So it would be there for whoever wins the next election in 28 to use and to have their dignitaries and donors and whoever come through. I just, to me, it's one of these classic Trump derangement syndrome moments where there's the only reason to really want to do this, or rather to stop him from doing this, is because it's Trump, and stopping Trump makes them feel good. Doesn't matter what it is, even if it's a dumb thing to stop.
1: Yeah. The legality on this, I will dive into for a moment. But Buck, it feels like every single news story is event happens and then we wait to see what a judge is going to say. Doesn't it feel like that for the last several years, that almost everything is a, okay, we'll see you in court. We'll see what a judge says. And then a district court judge says something. And then a circuit court judge says something. And people argue about what they said. And then a Supreme Court says something. And then you go right into the next cycle of what can and cannot occur. To me, the ballroom legal dispute is actually pretty intriguing from a legal perspective, because, and this gets really into the weeds, but the entire case was based on someone who objected to the aesthetics of the ballroom as a citizen who was interested in historical preservation.
0: It basically, it like offended his sensibilities as he walked by, I think, was or less the objection.
1: And typically there is a standing requirement, and the standing requirement of I'm a citizen and I'm upset by something like a ballroom is typically not going to rise to the level. What was intriguing to me was so that they basically dismissed it on that ground, which is going to allow Trump to get it done. What was interesting to me was there was an underlying 5-4 decision where essentially the three liberal justices plus John Roberts all said they don't think that Trump has the legal authority to be able to undertake this construction. I do think I agree with you 100%. The ballroom is going to be awesome, and it's going to benefit Democrat, Republican, political parties that we may not know for the next, for far beyond the life of anyone here going forward. I do think as a total procedural question, what if a president just decided to tear down the whole White House? I mean, there is an argument at some point in time, and I think it's a fair argument to say, and many of you may have been involved in this yourselves, at some point a renovation becomes something different than a teardown, right? And I know that there is often legal artifice involved as to, you know, the structure and what can be and can't be done to it. And I know the history, was it Truman who came in and basically ripped the White House out from its studs because the whole thing was in danger of falling apart? And I will say, and I know it's going to get clipped, people are going to be mad at me, White House is a little bit shabby sometimes, Buck.
0: Yeah, it is. It's true.
1: Like, if you, I mean, and if you've been there,
0: you ever been like a musty old country club? You know, sometimes it sort of feels and smells a little bit like the country club from Caddyshack, where Judge Smales could appear at any minute and be like, you know, Randolph.
1: I mean, if you've been in most houses that were constructed in the 1800s, most of the time you don't walk in and think, my goodness, this house is a work of art. The White House looks like it's been what it is, a place that has been well worn. And so it doesn't feel like an ornate place necessarily. And so I do think it needs modernization. I can't even imagine how difficult, for instance, for any of you who have built a house or tried to add in modern tech to a house, you would think about this quite a lot from a national security perspective. Think about all the details that have to be put onto this house from the 1800s. There's a lot to be done to make it habitable. And I do think Trump is trying to look forward. I also think this ties in with the question that I asked. What does Trump care more about right now? The arch that he's building, the ballroom that he's building, remaking. I think he put in marble in one of the bathrooms upstairs. Does he care more about the legacy work that he is doing on the White House or who controls the House of Representatives in January? I think the Senate matters, and I think he would know because for Supreme Court appointments, which are so incredibly significant. But do you feel like Congress is going to get anything done no matter who's in control? I really don't. I don't have a lot of faith in Congress to get very much done at all. And so I think Trump largely feels vindicated by the spectacular win that he had in 2024. He sees that as his historic legacy, his moonshot, so to speak. And I don't know that who wins the midterms. I mean, most of us don't remember who wins the midterms after. I also think this ties in with Trump. Trump voters often don't show up without Trump on the ballot. I know you're pessimistic about how all this is going to go, but I just feel like Trump doesn't have the same fire in his belly for this midterm as he did in 18, or yeah, as certainly he has in 16, 20, and 24 when he's been on the ballot himself.
0: Well, I think I think that's all true. I do think that legacy building for Trump is going to increasingly take center stage, and that's when you're looking at things like the arch and the ballroom and other things, you know, the beautification of DC, the monument building, and these things. I think that Trump is no longer much bothered, if at all, by the notion of Democrats. If you're Trump at this point, are you quaking in your loafers when you hear that Democrats in the House are going to launch an investigation or even impeach you again? Do you care? You do not care. They're not going to have the votes in the Senate for removal, so they're not going to be able to stop him from his last 2 years. So what really is the downside for Trump? Now, I do think that he would like to see his agenda continue to go through. I'm not saying Trump is hoping for a loss here, but I don't think he is as concerned about this as he has been at other times. And there seems to me to be plenty of cause for concern if one cares very deeply about how things are looking in the House and the Senate based on the data, the polling that we have so far. You can say all the polling is wrong, but some of this stuff seems to line up and make sense. I would just note, sometimes the polling is wrong, and we all know. The perfect example of this was the Seltzer poll in Iowa for Kamala versus Trump,
1: where Kamala was going to beat Trump by 3, I believe, was the math that she had.
0: Was Kamala was going to win by 3?
1: Yeah, that was.
0: I thought it was much
1: poll.
0: More than that. Oh no, I'm sorry. She was 3. Off by.
1: She was so off she by like 16.
0: Off
1: I think.
0: By like 6. Yeah. So is that? That's right. But no one saw that poll with Kamala winning Iowa and thought, oh wow, Kamala's going to win Iowa. We all knew. And that was just, and that was the end of that pollster's career. Truly was the end of that pollster's career. I'm not seeing things that make me think that the current state of the electorate is poorly reflected. Now, in tight races, a tight race is a tight race. So are you up, are you down, 1 point, 3 point, whatever, we can't necessarily know. But if Beto O'Rourke can take it to within 3 points against Ted Cruz, I think you have to take seriously that Paxton has a real race on his hands with Tallarico. I think that the tale of two Sullivans up in Alaska is concerning just because that will also be tight. And the only need, people say, oh, Alaskans figured it out. Okay, basically all Alaskans did. But even if a few hundred get confused or older people, they're trying to read this, you know, it doesn't.
1: 3,000 people voted for the wrong Sullivan. Like,
0: well, is that Dan. That's the whole number that voted for that. Maybe some of them wanted to vote for him.
1: Well, and there could right? be some I mean, truth that otherwise yeah. they would have been Democrat voters, and so they made that choice. But my point is, I think this race could come down to 3,000 votes.
0: Well, this is what this and is the so thing, and that, so that's why the dirty trick
1: to
0: is
1: get scary
0: is concerning. And Susan Collins, I think I was very confident that Susan Collins was going to come out the victor. Against, and now of course, in real time I'm blanking on his name, but the guy that
1: Troy
0: got
1: Jackson,
0: pushed out.
1: The new guy.
0: No, the guy before that, I'm
1: Graham
0: saying.
1: Graham Plattner.
0: Plattner, thank you. Against Plattner, I thought that she was looking really, really strong. She's got more of a challenge on her hands. So you start to look at some of these tighter Senate seats. I don't know if I believe the Al-Sayed polling that I've seen. That's the only one where I start to say, really? Up by? Because I've seen some that have him up by a few points. Although it's within the realm of possibility. That much is for sure.
1: I think the polling has been atrocious so far in the majority of these midterm races. What I would say is just go vote. And it's ultimately going to come down to, I think, a handful of people, frankly, just like 2024 did, and what the actual turnout is. I will say this, if you want a positive. The Democrat Party as a whole is actually less popular than the Republican Party.
0: Which
1: and
0: is
1: there
0: remarkable.
1: Are a lot of people who are just a pox on both their houses, people who are just fed up with the political process, which I understand. Some of them are in this audience and they're saying, why did I show up and vote if they can't even pass the SAVE Act? And I understand that perspective as well. I think there's just a lot of frustrated Americans at the political representation that we have in Congress and in the Senate, period.
0: Yesterday, Clay got to introduce you to Ben Spell, the co-founder of Good Ranchers. 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
1: Welcome back in, Clay and Buck. 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Let's see. There's a lot of talk about all of the different stories. Let's see what Dallas has to say. Al in Dallas, you're nervous about the Texas Senate race.
23: Very nervous. It's past time to push the panic button here. Tallarico's ads are everywhere. He's on every social media platform, TV, radio, yard signs. Paxson's campaign is non-existent. No ads, no yard signs. It's invisible. It's very, very scary.
1: Okay, thanks for the call. I was texting with Ken Paxton yesterday, so I know the campaign is working in earnest. I would say this. Their belief is this is a race.
24: You weren't just texting me to be like, hey, you guys are still like out there, right? Like, just check in. No. Is anybody home? You know,
1: no, Bueller? I told him that that I want to help, and we were talking about what his schedule for campaigning is going to be around big college football games. As you might imagine, I will be at some of them, so I'm going to be with him some this fall at football games.
24: They're
1: getting outspent. The caller is right. Yeah. Tallarico has raised money like crazy. It's mostly out-of-state money that is flooding into Texas, not dissimilar to Beto. But their belief is this is a race that starts right after Labor Day, and that until we actually get all the kids in school and everybody's back and rolling, that's when everybody starts to pay attention, and that's when they're going to unleash and really kind of turn up the battle.
24: So apparently MAGA Inc., which is a Trump-aligned super PAC, has over $400 million war chest. And has not committed to any independent expenditures to help Paxton. And some of the more Texas GOP establishment side of things has been saying or has been feeling that because Trump chose Paxton over Cornyn, that there should be a lot of Trump MAGA help. Now, when I say Trump, I mean from his super PAC. So there's a lot of money that could go into this to help. I think the question is, are they waiting for maximum impact, Clay, or is there actually a delay or even a refusal to spend to help Paxton pull this across the finish line? So we'll have to take a closer look at that.
1: So far, President Trump has spent around $800,000, I believe was the amount that was reported for Darlene Graham. I would expect that he will start to put some of that money into play for the Senate and in close House races. We'll talk about that and more next.
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26: The U.S. strikes back. I'm Lisa Brady, Fox News. CENTCOM just confirming U.S. forces are hitting military targets in Iran near the Strait of Hormuz after recent attempts by Iran to hit commercial ships and U.S. forces in the region.
27: It's an indication that once again, the United States is trying to send a message to the Iranian regime that threats against this international waterway will not be tolerated.
26: Fox's Trey Yingst in Tel Aviv. This as President Trump is set to meet with oil refiners aiming for lower gas prices as the U.S. continues a pressure campaign on Iran's economy.
28: Treasury Secretary Scott Bessent says the U.S. will economically asphyxiate the Iranian regime.
29: My job is to make sure that they want to have a deal, and they will want to have one.
28: Last week, Bessent announced a new sanctions package he described as a financial D-Day, targeting countries and financial institutions still doing business with Iran. At a summit in Kyrgyzstan, Iran's president says his government is willing to return to a ceasefire agreement if the U.S. agrees to end its naval blockade and lift sanctions.
26: Fox's Jared Halpern at the White House. A jury is deliberating for a fourth day at the murder trial of Lindsey Clancy in Massachusetts, where the judge told them this morning to keep trying for now after a note from the jury said they could not reach a unanimous decision. She's using an insanity defense in the killing of her three young children. Tropical Storm Edouard could be a hurricane when it reaches the Gulf Coast later today, moving quickly but threatening heavy rain and flooding in Louisiana and Texas, where Fox's Britta Merwin is in Port Arthur.
0: We have a history of tropical systems that might appear weak, but they linger and sit around for days on end, producing epic flooding. We're not going to see that from Edouard, but we are going to have that flash flood impact. And depending on how strong the system gets, we could have wind gusts above 60 to 65 miles per hour.
26: In the Pacific, Lowell is now a hurricane, but still far from land. 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

0: Hour number two, Clay and Buck. We appreciate all of you hanging out with us as we are rolling through the Tuesday edition of the program. Couple of updates. The Lindsey Clancy jury said that they could not reach a verdict a few hours ago. The judge said continue deliberating. We also have another court hearing going on in Utah surrounding the Charlie Kirk murder. And Buck, I would just continue to reiterate that one of the biggest failures of, I would say, right-wing media as it pertains to Charlie Kirk's assassination is that case rapidly descended into right-wing conspiracy media rabbit holes. And instead of sitting around and pointing out that yet another crazed, trans-inspired killer killed Charlie Kirk, the question has been, did his microphone explode? Why didn't the bullet fully exit? And not look at the motivations of the guy that was on the bullet, the shell casings, writing Antifa slogans and far left-wing talking points, and was involved in a relationship with a man pretending to be a woman, and was motivated based on trans ideology to kill Charlie Kirk, instead has turned into Israel killed him. Have you really looked at ballistics? And it's not dissimilar in some ways to the Lindsey Clancy case, where people have gone down these crazy conspiracy rabbit holes. But in the Charlie Kirk case in particular, his killer was actually the kind of person that many of you would expect for him to be killed by. Someone who had left-wing ideals and wanted to silence Charlie. And instead of having that conversation as the trial moves closer, much of the conversation has centered around that some nefarious, under-discussed entity actually killed him, and that Charlie Kirk's killer, Tyler Robinson, is just the fall guy. And a lot of people out there listening to us right now believe that. And they're shaking their heads at me and saying, oh, you're probably getting paid to say that. Yes, I definitely want to cover up the Charlie Kirk killer. But unfortunately, and that's sarcasm for people, unfortunately, that's the world in which we live now, where I think much of the plot has been lost as it pertains to that killing.
1: How many times in the 5+ years now, going on year 6 of this program together, Clay, have we both been completely wrong on a matter of factual analysis such that we've had to come back and say, wow, we missed that? Don't tell me, what about an election? Or no one can predict every election. That's not what I'm talking about. But I'm saying we're telling you this is the case. Not I think this might be, or I think this will be the case. We're telling you this is what happened. And we then had to come back and say, you know, it turns out we were wrong. That isn't what happened. That isn't
0: I can't think of a single thing.
1: I'm telling you guys that Tyler Robinson is the only person for whom there is any evidence whatsoever shot Charlie Kirk. I'm telling you that is the current state of play, and an enormous amount of evidence on top of that. So
0: it is going to be televised, that trial. And I would just point out that many of the conspiracy theories that some of you believed or researched or read about, they are not even being cited by the Tyler Robinson defense team. That's how outrageous they are, that even his defense attorneys, who are trying to come up with anything to absolve him of culpability, even they are not citing some of the crazy harebrained conspiracy theories that you can find on the internet as potential exculpatory evidence for Tyler Robinson.
1: So we are trying to bring you the best factual analysis on all of this, always, and or best factual realities, best facts, and the best analysis, of course. The fact that it's televised, though, Clay, I think a few things are going to come from this. One, it will be a reminder to some people, based on even who is maybe in the courtroom and some of the conversations here, that Charlie Kirk's real friends, his friends who he was actually very close with at the time of his assassination. Real trial. You will not hear a single person who has Charlie's legacy and family's best interests at heart who will say that this is a sham trial. And I'm talking about Donald Trump Jr. I'm talking about J.D. Vance. I'm talking about people whom all of you, I think, would trust on a critical issue of character like this and something as important as this on anything else. So I think that's part one of it. Just a reminder here. If Charlie Kirk's widow, Erica, was saying there's a broader conspiracy, they don't have the, you know, they have the wrong guy, anything like that at all, that would be a signal that something is up. I'm not saying that that would be proof on its own, but that would be nobody who was truly invested in Charlie as a human being and as a friend and had his best interests at heart thinks that this trial is a sham, or that there was an exploding microphone, or any of these things that you're hearing that are along on the internet. Clay, part two in this, just real quick. As the trial unfolds, you know what people are going to start saying more and more online? I just wanted to wait and see the facts presented at trial. Well, I'm just telling you right now, people aren't going to like this, but that's kind of a Fauci moving the goalpost thing. You know, Fauci, it turned into, I know COVID's very different, but Fauci, Clay, it turned into, oh, nobody really knew, and now we know more. But that's not what Fauci was saying when he was making us do all the terrible, stupid things. It was, I know, and I'm certain. There's a lot of certainty in the conspiracies around Charlie that are out there right now. A lot of, oh, it's not Tyler Robinson. Oh, it was some foreign country. Oh, it was an intelligence, or whatever it may be. People are making declarative statements. They're not just asking questions. And they're going to walk back the declarative statements when the facts are actually presented at trial and say, oh, I was just curious. Also, we're curious people. Why aren't we curious about whether, you know, some foreign country had Charlie assassinated? Why aren't we asking that question? Oh, because we're in their pocket. You know, they're paying us or something.
0: I would also add this. I co-sign everything you said. Let me add this. And I mentioned this before, but I think this sometimes can cut through the noise. You're a dad now, Buck. I'm a dad of three. Tyler Robinson's dad is testifying against him at his criminal trial for killing Charlie Kirk. For all the dads and moms out there, is there a dollar figure that you could be paid to testify against your son or your daughter and say they committed a murder if you didn't know to the absolute utmost scintilla of your soul that they were 100% guilty? I'm not sure, Buck, even if my kid was 100% guilty, that I would be able to go on the witness stand candidly and testify against them because it's just so hard to even comprehend. Tyler Robinson's dad is doing that. Just if you don't want to believe any of the other things, just think through what would it have to be, the situation, for you to go on the witness stand and lie that your son or daughter was a murderer. If you had any doubt at all, would you ever even comprehend or consider doing that? I'm glad this is going to be televised. I would tell
1: you this, if somebody said.
0: Yeah.
1: Yeah, if somebody said you have to testify that your son is a murderer when you did not know 100% that that was the case, put aside whether even then you would want to do it or not as a father, Clay. If somebody sent me that, or somebody told me rather, you're going to have to testify against your son, or you know your life is forfeit. Right, I'm going to take you out. Basically, I'd say let's see. No way.
0: Yeah.
1: No way I would testify against my son. Someone could literally say, I'm going to kill you if you don't do this. And I would say, well, I'll take my chances.
0: I just think that is the most compelling of all the evidence that is out there. It is that his own dad is saying he did it with grandpa's rifle, the rifle that he knows well.
1: Yeah.
0: Again, I think, again, the fact that it's going to be televised. We've got loaded lines. Tons of people want to weigh in on a variety of topics so far. Yeah, also, people are angry at us. Women, yeah, as,
1: I like
0: we,
1: that.
0: Every time we mention the Lindsey Clancy trial, we get crazy women emails, and they're furious with us.
1: I have friends on this who are personal social friends of mine. I will admit this, who are in the they're one. I told you I have a neighbor who says that the husband did it, which is just crazy.
0: Well, this is the email.
1: That's great. That's,
0: VIP email from Chris. First of all, let me say, God, I'm in no way saying she should be persecuted for not be prosecuted for a crime. I just want to let you know, most people who are cheering for her acquittal are doing so because they think she didn't do it. They think her husband did it. Then her.

0: all of the mountains of evidence that everyone has ever seen that tell me that it's a rough, rough place for freedom over there. Like, you don't have to physically experience everything.
1: This is like, I understand that a lot of you have not done this. Imagine putting every fabric of your soul into the job of defending someone at trial and not using the most useful evidence to keep your client from being found guilty. It's so unfathomable. First of all, it would be arguably a disbarrable offense if you're not providing adequate counsel, which is what this would be, and you're ignoring this exculpatory evidence. It did not happen. If you're believing this, you are, frankly, you've lost the plot.
0: There's something going on here, Clay. There is a real surge in the true crime online commentary and obsession folks who, one, seem to think that they can figure out from chat rooms and Google searches more than all the different FBI investigators, state police, local police, all this. But also they get particularly deeply emotionally invested in things in which they're really, really wrong. And that's troubling because there, at some point, it spreads far enough where it can start to actually undermine the justice system, as we see here, where I think that some of the jurors have been influenced in the Lindsey Clancy case by some of the nonsense that people have been saying online. But I'll give you another example of this. I was just in New York visiting my family in New York City. A woman was just stabbed to death in Times Square.
1: Yep.
0: Stabbed to death by a lunatic in Times Square. And the woman with the knives out, who had just stabbed a young female banking executive who I think had either just gotten engaged or just gotten married. And the whole thing is a horror. It's the cover of the New York Post. Horrible story. No reason at all. Just lunatic stabbed her to death in Times Square, broad daylight. And then she runs at the cops with the two knives, and the cops are saying, drop it, drop it, drop it, and they shoot her. And there are people online who are saying this is excessive force. If you think that a person who stabs someone to death and then runs at a cop with the same knife that they just stabbed a stranger to death with, getting shot is excessive force, you are a moron and should never think about criminal justice matters again until you learn something about what you were talking about. But already, there are all these commenters. Oh, it's excessive force. It's excessive force. It is the definition of lawful force. It is that. And if you can't start, when people forget, Clay, that at the end of the day, we have to have people able to enforce our laws, enforce them. There is that word, using force. Everything starts to crumble. And whether it's, you know, a proper verdict in the Lindsey Clancy case or the use of force in this woman in this lunatic in Times Square, if everything is just kind of up for a constant relativistic how I feel today debate, then no one is capable of being held accountable for anything. And if we have a society without accountability, we have a society that is falling apart.
1: I think you hit on something we should talk more about, which is this true crime obsession that women have.
0: It's not healthy.
1: I think the podcast world has taken it to a completely different level. And I think we should dive into this and the internet subculture surrounding it all. This is uniquely female in nature by and large. I think we should talk about it.
0: Almost 2 years ago, we got introduced to a device and a technology that proved to be really helpful to a whole lot of people to date. The device is called a Rapid Radio. It looks like a smaller version of a walkie-talkie, the kind that we grew up playing with. Only now in 2026, these aren't toys. They're actually great communication devices that can connect with anyone anywhere in the U.S. Think of them as a modern-day version of the walkie-talkie. Now they have nationwide range. They operate over an LTE network, ready to go right out of the box with 5 days of battery power. When Hurricane Helene descended on the Carolinas 2 years ago, some of our relatives were left without power or a way to communicate. 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
3: Emails in, like, for example, Sheila here writes, I listen to your show every day and absolutely love it. I'm glad all of us listeners have someone like you to tell us the truth about these issues. Considering it was told the mother had some kind of mental issue, this is my question. Why didn't she kill her husband also? She had everything planned to the letter, so her brain was evidently intact. She didn't think my husband might hurt me because I killed our children. Not sorry, but guilty is guilty. Sheila, people are asking questions like that about, you know, why she, first of all, she planned this out so methodically against the children, and then she had a very kind of haphazard plan for her own demise. And why would she do that? And this is, you're going into such a dark place with all of this that it's, there's some, you know, you feel at some level, I think, Clay, it's hard to even take your mind into the place of analyzing this stuff.
4: Yeah, but she, I mean, I guess, yes. My take on it, Buck, would be she knew how to kill the kids. I think she could have killed herself if she had wanted to.
3: That is Clay's take. All right. Incogni, my friends, this is something you got to check out. 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
6: Good afternoon. I'm Gail Mino. The city of Aiken hosts an information session later today about upcoming traffic changes expected while the former Hotel Aiken building undergoes redevelopment. Parts of Richland Avenue, B Lane, and Newberry Street will be closed to traffic during the construction phase, which should take up to 15 months. Today's session will be held from 5:30 till 7 p.m. in the first floor lobby of the municipal building on Chesterfield Street. City officials say the playground at the Edward McIntyre Senior Riverwalk will reopen to the public Friday. The previous playground was heavily damaged during Hurricane Helene and had to be closed due to safety concerns. Construction on the new playground began in February this year and was recently completed. And Lowe's Tuesday announced a new partnership with dozens of companies aiming to address America's shortage of skilled trades workers by helping train and develop a million tradespeople over the next decade. The forecast is coming up next.
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12: 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I'm Jason Lynn, your voice of the Yellow Jackets. 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
14: This afternoon, expect mostly sunny skies with warm and humid conditions reaching a high of 96. Tonight will be mainly clear and humid with a low of 70. Tomorrow will be partly sunny and humid with the temperature climbing to a high of 97. Thursday is forecasted to be mostly sunny and humid with a chance of a thunderstorm in spots in the afternoon and a high of 95. Friday will bring partly sunny skies and humidity along with a chance of a thunderstorm in the afternoon and a high of 94. For News Talk and Information WGAC, I'm AccuWeather meteorologist Joe Lundberg.
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4: Welcome back in. Clay and Buck waving at a baby in studio. You can hang out with us on YouTube. The numbers have started to skyrocket. I am holding up my Clay and Buck mug for my coffee from Crockett Coffee here that I'm about to drink. We're going to take a bunch of your calls. President Trump has just posted in the last 5 minutes, Buck, the United States, as we speak, striking Iranian targets near the Strait of Hormuz. The strikes are large and powerful, and in retaliation for the Iranians' failed attempt at adding sea mines to the strait, which currently has no mines, they have been completely removed or detonated. And the Iranians shooting 8 missiles, all successfully knocked down at our military base in Jordan. If the failed nation of Iran retaliates for this very justified attack, they will be hit again at a much harder and higher level, but it will not be the biggest attack of them all. That is waiting in the wings, and when it is over, there will be very little of the Islamic Republic of Iran. President Donald J. Trump. That just in the last 5 minutes. We'll react, continue, see if there's any fallout associated with those strikes, but we got a ton of callers. Let's start here with Mike in Oakville, Washington, up the top of the page here. Mike, what's up?
15: Hello. Do you hear me?
4: Yeah, we got you.
15: But you're concerned about why these women are demonstrating in favor of murder killers, and you're not mentioning the fact that they support aborting their own children, killing their own babies before they're born. They see killing as a solution to a problem, so they're supporting killers. What do you think of that?
4: Yeah, thank you for the call. I think the question... My wife asked
3: this. I think I said that there's been demonization of children through the abortion stuff, and I brought up on the show last week that Massachusetts just leaving abortion all 9 months of a pregnancy. So I know everyone doesn't listen to us all 3 hours every day, but just to be clear, I did actually address some of this. Yeah, we have talked about this.
4: Laura, my wife, brought this up, and I do think it's significant to think about, too. She is, if she's found guilty, she's going to be basically in prison of first-degree murder for the rest of her life. If, though, she is found not guilty by reason of insanity, in 40 days, she's back on the streets. And my wife said, what in the world does that look like? And Buck, here is my sadistic, unfortunately, expectation for what will happen. She's raised $1 million in GoFundMe. I think she will become a speaker on the true crime and mom world circuit and make hundreds of thousands of dollars a year to be a speaker. You guys think that I'm crazy? Some of you might say, actually, you know, I see it. That is what will happen. She will make lots of money going around the country as a featured speaker whenever the medical team signs off on she's no longer insane. That's the reality of what I think her life would be like if she is found not guilty.
3: I also just think that the number of people that you're going to see who commit a heinous crime and run some version of a temporary insanity defense is going to skyrocket after this.
4: Yeah, I think you're right.
3: And that's in itself really, really troubling, because I think that you're going into a place where the removal of accountability, not just for this, but other heinous crimes, could very well be in the near horizon. And this is some very dark stuff. I would also say, Clay, I've pointed this out, if this was three adults, would we be having this conversation? Meaning, if she had murdered three adults, brought them down to the, let's say she bound them, you know, by their hands, slit their throats, whatever it is, killed them in the basement of her home, and then said, oh, sorry, a voice told me to do it, and I was just crazy in that moment. I'm not crazy anymore, though. Would anybody be saying, yeah? Something else I'm going to say. People keep saying, you guys don't understand postpartum depression. Okay, we are men, so yes, Clay and I cannot give birth, so we do not personally understand postpartum depression. Millions, tens of millions, hundreds of millions, billions of women around the world give birth and maybe deal with some form of postpartum depression, and there's a lot of hormones, a lot of chemistry stuff that's getting out of whack during a birth and afterwards. We understand that. Murdering your three children is not okay. It's not justified by the psychological state that you are in because of pregnancy, nor is it mitigated by that. So I don't understand what this would be like saying I went into a school and, you know, or I engaged in a mass shooting, but I was really depressed. So don't hold me guilty because I was really depressed. A lot of people are depressed. Depression is not, by the way. Millions and millions of Americans are depressed, and they're not harming anybody, and they're showing up, and they're pushing through, and they're going to work, and they're doing the right thing, and they're taking care of their families, and they're maybe suffering in silence with this, but it's not an excuse for them to do something horrible. And that's why the mental health component of this, I just think people are wrong. I got to take care of something with the baby, actually, Clay, so you're going to take the control for 1 second.
4: Let me say this, to build on what Buck was just saying. For the women out there that are upset about this, do you think Irina Zaritska's murderer on that Charlotte public transit, the guy who stabbed her in the throat, she never saw him coming, that awful, violent video that we all saw, do you think that he is clearly insane? Do you think that there should be no culpability for him because he's insane? For the women out there that are saying, hey, Lindsay Clancy, she shouldn't be responsible for this murder, my question for you would be, you watched what happened to Irina Zaritska. People are arguing, I believe I'm correct, that trial has still not progressed because that guy is insane, and people are saying he can't be held accountable, he can't be put on trial, we can't do anything to him. Does anyone actually want to argue that? Now, that would be somewhat consistent. Hey, we shouldn't have culpability. And again, I just come back to almost everyone is going to be at some point in time who commits a murder, oftentimes in the grip of some form of insanity, some form of mental struggle. My wife is really fired up about this case, and she's texting me while I'm on the air. I'll read what she said. Lindsey Clancy being found not guilty by reason of insanity might truly set women back 100 or more years because we will never be able to be taken seriously again. And now will forever be considered, you know, too fragile, too emotionally unstable to do stressful things because, God forbid, one of us snaps and kills kids. Women in general are no longer allowed to consider to be mentally stable enough. Now, I think that's aggressive. Not sure that I would co-sign 100% of what she just argued, but I do think that the fact that so many women are willing to line up and cheer for Lindsey Clancy, and the fact that as soon as I heard that they were in danger of a mistrial and the jury was deadlocked, I mean, I sent a tweet. I will be stunned beyond belief if the three men on this jury, Buck, if the three men on this jury say, you know what, she's not guilty. And I think the reason why I have that opinion is because of all the crazy women I have seen and all your crazy emails that you have sent me. I was just asking, Buck, you had to duck away for a sec. I think almost everyone in this audience was outraged that Irina Zarutska's killer, the young blonde Ukrainian refugee who was brutally murdered on a public transit in Charlotte, got stabbed from behind by that guy, that you know, black mentally ill guy who should have never been on the streets in the
3: arrested
4: first place.
3: Many times, of course, you know,
4: tons of
3: total
4: tons
3: menace
4: of times
3: to the public
4: for violent activities. Did we get a single email or a single call from people saying we really need to consider that violent felon's mental state? He can't be held responsible because he just stabbed that girl. Look, this is going to sound dark. I think what Lindsey Clancy did is darker and more evil than what that guy did to Irina Zarutska on that public transit, right?
3: No question.
4: I mean, if you have to assess evil, first of all, she did it three times, but she was the protector of those children that she strangled to death. That guy was just enacting violence upon a bystander, innocent, that he had never seen before. They were in not some form of personal responsibility. Again, they're both awful, but Buck, do you remember anybody arguing that he shouldn't be held accountable for the murder that he did?
3: No, of course not. That's what I meant, though, also about how adults, if there were adults who had been murdered by this woman, there'd be a very different feeling from the general public that has taken certainly Lindsey Clancy's emotive side in this. Do you see this VIP email from PJ?
4: I have not seen
3: this one
4: yet.
3: I'm a single mom that raised five and took care of my mom who had cancer. Talk about stressful. Lindsey Clancy's guilty as heck. Can't imagine what those poor children were thinking when they were a person they admire and love most is doing this evil to them. May she burn in Hades. Yeah, PJ, I mean, I agree. So, yeah, a lot of people have a lot of problems. Mental health problems, substance problems. Got to draw the line of killing your own kids, everybody, in terms of there's just an ultimate accountability that has to be enforced here. There's, you know, this is, like I said, I could understand, and this is far more common, somebody who doesn't want to go forward themselves, but to take your children out before you try to take yourself out is, this is a murder-suicide attempt, and there's something uniquely evil and demonic about it.
4: Am I wrong to also think, isn't it convenient for her that she was sophisticated enough to know exactly how to kill her kids and did all of the Google searches to ensure that she did it in a way that they would all die, but yet she wasn't able to kill herself? I'm just going to say, I mean, that seems awfully convenient for her that she was able to do exactly what she needed to kill them, but she couldn't do it herself. Look, if this is a dark story, and it is, and you want to shine some light on things, how about Tunnel to Towers? Maybe we can grab Frank yesterday. I think Buck would love one of his answers about people who say America deserved 9/11. In fact, producer Greg, if you would grab it, might have to bleep it. But it went viral yesterday on social media because Frank is just such a good dude. And he founded the Tunnel to Towers organization after his baby brother died as a firefighter rushing to those towers on that day. And it's not just Frank's brother. There's heroes every single day that make the ultimate sacrifice. Heroes like Detective Victor Vargas. He dedicated his life to service. He was a U.S. Air Force veteran who later became a detective in New York City. After the 9/11 attacks, Victor joined the search and rescue efforts at Ground Zero, selfless act that would later cost him his life. In his 25th anniversary year of 9/11, we continue to see the toll that day is taking on heroes and their families. Victor fought pancreatic cancer with courage, leaving behind his wife, Adriana, and their four children. Tunnel to Towers honored Victor by paying off the Vargas family's mortgage. You can help more families like the Vargas family through Tunnel to Towers. 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That's T, the number 2T.org.
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26: Yeah.
3: Welcome back in to Clay and Buck. We're going to get a bunch of calls here and much more. And third hour, we'll probably talk Iran stuff with Trump, also data centers. And Clay, let's do Jay. Marie in Florida listens on WFLA.
1: Double dip.
3: Jay on the talkbacks, guys.
4: Let's go to calls. We'll let them get that set up. Sharon, in a bunch of people want to weigh in also on these big time battles that are going on in the Senate. Sharon in Houston.
5: Yes, I'd like to comment on our general Ken Paxton. He's the best we've ever had here in Texas. And there's a lot of confusion about, and I've heard it all over, why isn't he out there campaigning? Well, first of all, the National Republican Senatorial Committee, which is the one who distributes all the funds for all the campaigns, they distributed $100 million to John Cornyn. And John Cornyn lost because he's a do-nothing senator. We got rid of him. But they're all very offended now because John Cornyn was part of the establishment up there in D.C. And now that's why they're not supporting Paxton. They haven't sent him any money. But our Governor Abbott, he does have a good war chest. He has good money, and he's coming out now. I heard a clip on the radio of him talking on one of the shows on TV, and he was criticizing Tallarico, and he called him a pathological liar, and he said everything that comes out of his mouth is a lie, and he's right. He is a liar. And the other thing is Ken Paxton has been busy all summer doing his job here as the Attorney General for Texas. He's been involved in lots of big-time lawsuits, and he gets huge, big victories in court. He's a fighter.
4: Thank you for the call. We're all in on Ken Paxton. Here is one thing that I would say in general is a challenge. When you have won every big race for 20-some-odd years, as Texas Republicans have, I think there's a natural indication to presume that you're going to continue to win long into the future. And most of the time, that's true. But it can lead to people taking for granted races that otherwise should not be close that helps to keep them close. One thing I'll say, Buck, is Beto was able to send a shockwave through the Texas Republican community, and people knew they really needed to show up in 2018. There was an expectation and understanding that he was about as good as the Democrat Party could do, and he was a talented campaigner, and he did a really good job in that race. What I would say in general, Buck, is I think it's Republicans always win. I think this actually works in Tallarico's favor. He's such an awful candidate that I think a lot of people just say, oh, there's no way that guy can win, and don't take him seriously in a way that they did Beto. Does that make sense, like in terms of trying to set the table?
3: As George W. Bush once said, people are misunderestimating Tallarico.
4: That's such a great line. Let me play Frank Siller for you, by the way, Buck. I mentioned this yesterday. You'll love this answer. Cut 28.
6: I am so angry at him and people like him that might say something like that or say something as ridiculous as that. We're the greatest country that ever existed in the world. We've helped so many countries and so many people. You know, it's incredible that somebody could say that. People like that hate America. They don't even understand. Meanwhile, he's got plenty. He's made plenty, and he's got the nerve to talk about capitalism or whatever it may be. But I'm going to stay in my lane. I am angry.
4: We'll play more of that when we come back. I love Frank. That guy. Angry Frank is great.
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3: 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Today, we constantly take photos and videos on our smartphones to remember our favorite moments. But what about those captured before the smartphone? What about the memories tucked away on aging VHS tapes, film reels, or in fading photos?
4: Those cherished memories are fading away with time, vulnerable to threats like heat, moisture, and mold. 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
8: Explosions in Iran. Elisa Brady, Fox News. CENTCOM says the U.S. military is targeting Iran's Revolutionary Guard Corps after Iran's recent attempted attacks on U.S. forces in the region and commercial shipping around the Strait of Hormuz.
9: Last night, there was another Iranian projectile fired at a Saudi tanker that was passing through the strait or toward the strait.
8: Fox's Jennifer Griffin reports that was the fourth ship targeted by Iran in the past week.
9: There have been eight ships who have been targeted or struck by Iranian missiles since July 14th. So this is an ongoing problem. The IRGC either doesn't have control of the units that are firing these, or this is a low-level asymmetric warfare that they are attempting.
8: President Trump calls the new U.S. strikes large and powerful, but warns Iran will be hit much harder if it retaliates for what he calls a very justified attack. This as the U.S. continues a ramped-up economic pressure campaign on Iran.
10: And of course, the Strait of Hormuz that President Trump just started striking again is important because of the oil. These strikes, of course, mean that the Iranians have not been responding the way that the president and his team thought they would to the economic D-Day that Scott Bessent rolled out a few days ago.
8: Fox's Peter Ducey at the White House, where the president has a meeting with oil refiners and distributors. The National Weather Service says landfall is imminent as Tropical Storm Edward bears down on the Gulf Coast along the Texas-Louisiana border. Flash flooding, a top concern.
18: It truly is the rain impact that's going to be most concerning. We have a flood watch across parts of southeast Texas where we could pick up 2 to 4 inches of rain in less than an hour. So when you're facing the reality of 6 to 8 hours of that intensity of rain, we're likely going to see some street flooding.
8: Fox Weather's Britta Merwin in Port Arthur, Texas. Edward now centered about 25 miles southeast of there. 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

0: Third hour of Clay and Buck kicks off right now. Thanks for being here with us, everybody. And as part of our discussion today, of course, we have the latest from President Trump in his showdown with Iran. There have been more strikes going on. We can give you some of those updates. The bottom line here, I think, is the pressure campaign from the Trump side continues. Clearly, the Iranian regime is hoping to at least push things into the midterms and use the political leverage that they have. But the U.S. struck Iranian rocket launchers on Larak Island in the Strait of Hormuz. Iran hit U.S. bases in Jordan, and there are reports about the UAE being hit as well. Trump called Iran a failed nation with 300. You know what? Actually, we have Trump saying this. This was just yesterday. This is cut two. Here is the president, the commander in chief, saying exactly what he thinks of the situation.
1: They're a failed nation. They've got 350% inflation. They have no currency. They're not paying their soldiers. Their leaders are largely dead. Their navy is gone. Their air force is gone. Their surveillance equipment is almost entirely gone. That doesn't mean we won't smack them. We'll see what happens. But we have the Strait of Hormuz in extremely good shape. You know, we're taking over. Many, many ships got through last night, as you know, with the Navy's assistance. And we've been averaging 30 ships a night. It's a lot. And a lot of oil's coming out. That's why you haven't seen the price of oil go like they thought it might have to go. And the main thing, when I say it all, I could go on for an hour about what a great job we've done.
0: So, Clay, Trump, once again, saying that we've got the Iranians more or less right where we want them, and that this has gone the way that we have needed it to, and that we are in a good spot here. There's certainly Trump's willingness to hit the enemy is something that no one is questioning. He has done that many, many times now. Where are we with the price of gas in the midterms? Because that is what this always translates into right away.
2: $88 a barrel at this exact moment in time. I was looking it up to see if there was movement. There is some movement every time there is some additional firing back and forth. The price of oil and gas usually goes up a little bit. I will say, I think even people who thought Trump was crazy for going into the Middle East expected oil and gas prices to move more than they have. I think there has been an ability to get a lot of oil and gas out of Iran. And I do think that the president's decision to put additional economic sanctions on Iran is partly based on the fact that there has been an ability to keep the global economy moving without having to rely on the oil and gas that Iran produces. And ultimately, I know everybody thinks in terms of, hey, what are the next 90 days going to be? How are we going to meet our quarterly numbers? What's going to happen next? The reality is this decision, and we haven't even talked about this on the program because I didn't mention it yesterday. If the Venezuela oil deal works as it is being talked about working, it's a decision that makes sense for years into the future. It would get us $30 a barrel gas.
0: Well, this is the next thing I was going to ask you about, which is, so you are reading my mind, sir, which is let's talk about Venezuela and their oil and what's going on. This is cut four. Listen to what the president said just yesterday. Hit it.
1: We have a great relationship with Venezuela. It's, you know, it's a team in a sense. And we're taking out millions and millions of barrels of oil, going to Houston, going to Louisiana, going to lots of different places in the United States and all over the world. And we're making a fortune, and they're making a fortune. They're starting to make real money. And we have Exxon going in. We have Chevron going in. We have our big oil companies going in. And everybody's bidding. And, there are those that say it was the greatest deal ever made. Let's see what happens.
0: President Trump said, Clay, the U.S. has secured majority control of over 65 billion, with a B, barrels of Venezuela's proven reserves, which is about one-fifth of the country's total, more than the current U.S. proved reserves, 46 billion barrels, at no cost to the American taxpayer, that is a quote, through a partnership with private business. The announcement was framed as the biggest oil deal in history. And Venezuelan interim president Delcy Rodriguez has confirmed it, said that it covers 17 strategic fields lasting at least 25 years, targeting higher output, $100 billion in investment, and roughly $209 billion in royalties and taxes for Venezuela. It is a, to put it mildly, big deal.
2: Now, the gas still has to get out. The Venezuela ability to produce gas has been severely damaged over the last generation or so as Maduro rose in power. I believe the last numbers that I have seen is Venezuela is producing around 1.2 million barrels of oil and gas right now and has been as high as 3 to 4 million barrels of oil and gas in the past. These reserves would suggest that if things start to fire on all cylinders in the years ahead, they will be producing millions and millions of barrels of oil and gas, which will make American consumers hopefully have to pay less and less for gas in the years ahead. I don't think the Venezuela plan actually is likely to have that much impact on President Trump's tenure, because I believe what is necessary to be done is a multi-year process. So this is actually, and you know, I think you could put the ballroom in this category. I think you can put the arch. I think you could put a lot, even the Iran decision in general. For all the talk about how President Trump only cares about himself, he's actually making many legacy defining moves, which will primarily benefit the country after his tenure is over. A lot of presidents kind of make decisions that are going to look really good for them in the 4 or 8 years that they have in office. And then the legacy of history is a secondary thought. It feels to me increasingly like Trump in this second term is reaching beyond the scope of January 2029 and trying to make decisions that he thinks are good decisions for the 2030s and the 2040s. And if anything, you can criticize his overly ambitious scope in that way, as opposed to being completely focused on the very particular concerns of this day, of this week, of this month, which is largely, I think, what the midterm is going to be defined by. And Buck, what I would say, we talked about this a little bit earlier, is I do think in the wake of winning the national popular vote, winning all 7 swing states, I think Trump feels like he already won the Super Bowl, and the midterms feel to him just kind of like another race, which most people are not going to pay attention to. And I don't know that he's that concerned about the House being back in the control of Democrats. I'm just being honest, because he's already been impeached twice. What are they really going to do to him? They tried to put him in prison for the rest of his life. People are trying to kill him left and right. Do you really think he's going to be afraid of subpoenas from Hakeem Jeffries?
0: Yeah, he's been through more than what the Democrats will be. I mean, he's been shot. He's been through more than whatever the Democrats will be able to muster politically and via lawfare and bureaucratic nonsense against him. That's certainly the case. But they'll be able to slow down his agenda, and they will be unfortunately in a position, even if they just win the House, to direct House business and do oversight investigations, things like that. That will be a distraction and irritation and annoyance. And Trump has a lot that he's trying to get done in just the next 2 years. So all of this, I think, is, it's going to be quite a day in this midterm. It's all coming together here. This Abdul El-Sayed character, this is a guy who, he is far left for sure. And he is, in some of the polls I'm seeing, even ahead of Mike Rogers right now. Now, that doesn't mean anything necessarily. But J.D. Vance said this, Clay. This is cut 7. I wanted you to respond to this. J.D. really not holding back, specifically when he goes after this Abdul El-Sayed guy. Play 7.
3: There's something about Abdul El-Sayed that is very, very evil and on the rise in the United States of America today. And it's people who see themselves not as citizens of a common nation, fighting for every single person, whether they're Jewish or Christian, whether they're white or black or brown, but see themselves as fighting for one group at the expense of others. And that is how, ladies and gentlemen, you destroy the United States of America. I see in this crowd people from all walks of life. I see white people, I see black people, I see Jews and Christians, I see people who are united by their love of the United States of America and their desire to give all of our children a better life.
0: Abdul El-Sayed is coming at this race as somebody who is, one, a socialist, but also still very much adhering to the race communist ideology that has been ascendant with the left for a long time. I don't think he's going to win, Clay, but it would be troubling, particularly if there is one set in Texas. It would be troubling politically. In Michigan, it would be just because, guys, we can't lose a Senate seat in Texas. Come on, right? If Republicans won a Senate seat in California, Democrats would be apoplectic. But if you lose in Michigan with this El-Sayed guy winning, I think that that is showing that the radicalization of the Democrat Party has moved even further and faster than people realize, that this is now where the leadership of the party is going to be, or certainly the energy of the party is going to be for the foreseeable. This is not just some flash in the pan. It's not just some one-off.
2: If he wins this Senate race, I think Abdul El-Sayed will run for president in 2028. He sees himself as Mamdani. We've talked about the fact that Mamdani, who would, I think, very likely be the nominee for Democrats in 2028 if he hadn't been born in Uganda, I think Abdul El-Sayed sees him,

0: 4 years before he ran for president of the United States. I mean, remember, Obama came out of nowhere. Nobody even knew Obama until he spoke at John Kerry. If I'm remembering correctly, Buck, correct me if I'm wrong, until he spoke at John Kerry's convention. That's what launched Obama onto his sprint to the presidency. And even if you talk to the Obama team, they didn't really think that they had any chance to be nominee. They didn't think they beat Hillary. There's nobody as big of a favorite as Hillary is, as Hillary was in the 2008 cycle, waiting in the wings for Democrats. I think he'll run. Flag it. I think if he wins this election, I think he will be a candidate in 2028. Certainly he's a vice presidential candidate because he's in a state that a lot of people have to win. Look, we got a brand new sponsor. I'm excited to have them. They're a big part of Sport and State. But look, if you are in Florida, Hard Rock Bet is the only sports gambling app legal in the entire state of Florida. Think about how awesome that is. If you're going down to Florida for any reason, Buck lives there. I'm down there a decent amount. If you're going for a sporting event, the only app that you can legally use in all of Florida is the Hard Rock Sports Bet app. They're also available Arizona, Colorado, Florida, Illinois, Indiana, Michigan, New Jersey, Ohio, Tennessee, Virginia. And I apologize to everyone in Texas right now because I think the Texas Longhorns are going to be your national champion this year. College football week one kicks off this weekend. I'm taking Texas at 8-1 on the Hard Rock Bet app. They have an amazing offer. 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
5: Welcome back in, Clay and Buck. We got a bunch of you that want to weigh in on a variety of topics waiting online. Jenny in Michigan, what you got for us?
6: Oh, hi. I just wanted to say I'm very concerned about this election in Michigan, and I'll tell you why. The UAW, the nurses union, the teachers union, they're all for El Sayed. And plus, there's a lot of Muslims in this state, so that's a whole lot of people. And every ad I see on TV is either for him or horrible attack ads against Mike Rogers, and I see virtually none for John James. So I'm wondering where all the Republican money is. When is it going to start coming into this important state? And Clay, I wanted to ask you one last thing. I know you love Northern Michigan. I go up there all the time. I'm going up there next week. What is your favorite place?
5: Oh, that's a tough one. So one, seriously, I hope that we are going to start to see. I do think it's fair to say that Democrats, as is often the case, they are outspending. And they have outspent during the summer. I hope you're going to start to see more money evenly spent. Buck, I don't know if you've ever been to Northern Michigan. I love Harbor Springs. I love Charlevoix. I love Traverse City and Petoskey. Those communities are all relatively close to each other, but that would probably be my Mount Rushmore. Obviously, Mackinac Island is where I got engaged. Mount Rushmore, I had a four. Now I got a top five. Those would be the five places that would immediately stand out. St. Ignace, also very cool across from Mackinac. Those would be the ones that immediately jump out to me.
7: Can you do the ice fishing there in the winter?
5: Yeah, I believe so.
7: So
5: certainly the lakes freeze over. I'm not a cold weather guy. I understand a lot of our Wisconsin listeners, the ice fishing is a big deal, and you can tell me, hey, it's warmer inside of the sheds that we build, the shacks that are out there. I don't want to go anywhere super cold.
7: You're not really an igloo. You're not really an igloo guy. You know,
5: not an igloo.
7: Neither am I.
5: Not great Wi-Fi in the igloos.
7: No.
5: Tough to watch football games in the igloos. Not really my cup of tea, generally speaking. I went out to dinner, by the way, with our friends at Pure Talk last week. 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Same phone number. 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
9: Good afternoon, I'm Gail Mino. U.S. military forces say they struck new targets in Iran as hostilities flared again after a month without military action. Tuesday's attacks came after Iran's president said he's ready to return to the ceasefire deal reached with the U.S. in June if Washington does the same. PFL Food in Augusta plans to lay off nearly 200 people as the plant undergoes massive renovations. Officials say there will be reduced operations once the overhaul begins sometime in November. Just over 180 jobs will be affected by the reduction. And the former space occupied by Sears at Augusta Mall will be filled soon. International clothing retailer Primark will open its doors at the mall on September 10th. It offers men's, women's, and children's clothing, as well as home and beauty products, all at discount prices. Primark's opening will be September 10th at the Augusta Mall. In the news center, I'm Gail Mino. The forecast is coming up next.
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15: 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I crank it up at 8 and shut it down at 10. As we ride, we'll talk about cars, I'll answer your automotive questions, and we'll have some fun. 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
18: This afternoon, expect mostly sunny skies with warm and humid conditions reaching a high of 96. Tonight will be mainly clear and humid with a low of 70. Tomorrow will be partly sunny and humid with a high of 97. Thursday brings mostly sunny skies with humidity and a chance of thunderstorms in the afternoon, reaching a high of 95. Finally, on Friday, anticipate partly sunny skies, humidity, and a chance of afternoon thunderstorms with a high of 94. For news, talk, and information, WGAC, I'm AccuWeather meteorologist Joe Lundberg.
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0: Welcome back in here to Clay and Buck. And Clay, we'll get some calls and talkbacks. I also thought we could discuss a little bit more of our... Look, and this one I put very much in the spirited debate category. Like, I don't want to have a spirited debate with anybody over the Lindsey Clancy trial. Like, I just think that that's... I think that's very clear. Data centers, I hear people. I hear the concerns. I hear the drawbacks, and they're real and they're valid, right? But I also think that the benefits pretty dramatically outweigh the drawbacks, so long as things like, when people say things like, I don't want a data center across the street from my house, I just always think, yeah, but you also wouldn't want a meatpacking plant across the street from your house. Localities have zoning. Then there's a reason for this, right? You generally don't even have, a lot of people couldn't even have an auto body shop across the street from their house, or maybe even a gas station, right? It depends on where they are. Trump has come down very hard on anyone who is not pro data centers, or I should say is not taking the more, here you go, more, I'm reading it right now for everybody. The only reason that communities, this is from Donald Trump's Truth Social, the only reason that communities throughout the USA should not want data centers is if they want to end up being backwards and poor. If they want to be successful and rich with far lower taxes and jobs all over the place, let data reign. The good news is that there are plenty of other places that want them. If we kill the golden goose, you will only have yourselves to blame. China could not be happier with this anti-data center movement. Actually, they can't believe it is happening. President Donald J. Trump. So he's very clear about how he feels on this, Clay. You have some data about the data centers that I think you were going to share on this issue.
1: So a bunch of things. And this is from The Wall Street Journal, which I thought did a good job. And I trust The Wall Street Journal. I think they're the most reliable major media outlet in the country. Average electric rates nationwide have increased roughly in line with inflation since 2016. That is, you're paying basically about the same amount in your electric bill as you were a decade ago. Increases in places that are obsessed with climate change have been higher, like California and the Northeast. Couple of other things here. We've talked about the overall situation of the data centers. We talked about golf courses, and this was reiterated again in the Wall Street Journal editorial this morning, that essentially the golf courses use 30 times as much water as the average data center does. And in fact, the water that is used inside of data centers to a large extent have almost no impact. Then there's a couple of other things that were, here it is. Yeah, golf courses use 30 times more water than data centers right now. Using as an example, the Microsoft data center in Wisconsin is only going to use 4 Olympic swimming pools of water in an entire year. Now, Wisconsin has a lot of water, so I don't think Wisconsin is in danger of running out of water, but I did think that was interesting, because a lot of the water recirculates and they use it over and over and over again. Here's another couple here. Loudoun County, which is one of the richest counties in all of America. It's where I believe AOL back in its heyday was based. It's a major tech center. They have declined, property taxes have in Loudoun County, thanks to data centers, massively. If they shut down all of the data centers, the average property taxes have come down. The average property owner would have to pay $6,000 more a year in property tax. In Louisiana, they just announced a really big data center there. The teachers in Richland Parish got bonuses of $50,000 thanks to the tax revenue that came in from Meta's AI data center that they are building there. Your point is a good one. It's one thing if you don't want a data center in your backyard, just like you don't want a meatpacking plant, or just like you don't want an apartment complex. That's a zoning related concern, and that's very valid. Every community has to make decisions about what to build and not to build as it befits the particular zoned area. But the idea that you would put in place a moratorium on the construction of data centers in entire states, I believe as New York has done, or that you would not allow. We had a farmer who called in that you wouldn't allow someone who has hundreds of acres that they may not be able to make money on to sell it to allow the construction. And here's where the politics are going to get interesting. I said this to you off air, Buck. People who work in construction jobs, electricians, they are fighting hard now and saying, wait a minute, these are great high-paying jobs for the construction of these data centers. And I would just point out, many of the people who are opposed to this, I do think are being influenced by Chinese propaganda campaigns. But also, where do you think the power to be on TikTok all day comes from? You know, a lot of the people that are angry about data centers are sending tweets about their anger for data centers, and they're on Facebook talking about the anger for data centers. The power that undergirds the entire internet is being expanded. You can't watch movies and everything else on your phone without the data to support it.
0: I also think that there's a philosophical misunderstanding that a lot of people are having right now about where this plays into the economy. We have for a long time, and really in the Trump era particularly, on the right, conservatives, the GOP, bemoaned the loss of manufacturing, bemoaned outsourcing, and all understandably and in many ways correctly. And so we've said, Clay, we need to bring back stuff here. We need to bring stuff back here to America. Let's bring factories back to America. Now, the truth is that a lot of the stuff that is made in factories in China, you would never be able to make here at a competitive price. I'm talking about, you know, sort of cheap stuff you can get on online and Amazon and stuff. Those factories and the textile industry, a lot of you, you'll buy your clothing and you look, you see your clothing's made in Bangladesh. Your clothing's made in Vietnam. You're not going to be able to bring the global textile industry back to America. Data centers are something akin to, I think, the factories of the future. And when people start to think of it that way, some town that is going to have a data center is going to have a lot of activity going on there, a lot of revenue generation going on there, job creation, construction, union workers. You think union electrician guys in a lot of these places are happy to not only be a part of wiring up the data center, but they're going to have to maintain that data center. They're going to have to be guys who are very well paid, who are doing work in a place that is in their community that could revitalize it. You know, we're not going to bring back steel smelting into every town in Ohio that lost a steel plant. That's just not going to happen. But, you know, I know there's been some of this and people can argue about how much and how much reindustrialization we can do. But when you're looking at tech in the future and AI, this stuff is going to be playing an enormous role in the economy and people can be participants in this. So Trump is correct on this. I just wish he was a little more open to the concerns and a little less like, just shut up. I know what I'm doing here. This is very Trump on this. But he's right that if you block a data center, remember when AOC blocked Amazon from setting up a campus?
1: It was a huge failure. One of the worst decisions of her political career.
0: In Long Island City and all the jobs, everything that would have blocked just because like Amazon's a big corporation.
1: Not only that, Buck, she didn't understand the concept of tax abatement. She thought that the company was getting hundreds of millions of dollars in actual dollars as opposed to getting to be able to build a tax abatement. I mean, this is stuff that's actually really dispiriting to have people who don't understand basic accounting who are making decisions such as these.
0: And so that really, it was going to be in Long Island City. They were going to build a major, which is in Queens, just across the river in Manhattan. They were going to build a major campus and huge investment. And Amazon said, fine, you know, you're going to make it hard for us. We're going to do this somewhere else. Those of you who live in red states know this. They're friendly to industry, and so industry is going to them. Communities that are unreasonable about data centers, you're just going to send them to communities that realize all the benefits of this. And the more people look at it, Clay, the more they will see. You know, I saw, I think it was Stephen Moore in the Wall Street Journal wrote a whole op-ed saying that this is like the building of the railroads in terms of this is the architecture, the infrastructure of a technologically focused future, and artificial intelligence, as well as all these other things that are going on, you know, with autonomous driving and robotics and silicon wafers that are down to the, you know, the micron level that almost looks like magic what they're able to do in some of these places that manufacture these chips. So, Clay, you can either be a part of this and benefit from it, or you can say, I don't like this because people tell me it takes up too much water. How often have the people who told you that this takes up too much water, so we can't have it, been correct? Look at what that's done to California, I might add, right? They've decided that you can't water your lawn. They've even told you how long you can shower, I think, when they've had droughts. I mean, the people that are telling you we don't have the abundance of resources necessary for private industry and the free market to thrive are almost always on the wrong side of this stuff. And I just think that the data, every time somebody raises a concern about a data center, I say, okay, that would be like saying, Clay, I don't want there to be a tower, like a 100-story building built in my neighborhood. If they're going to do construction 6 days a week and they're going to, you know, not figure out how to reroute traffic around, you know, the light that's there, or they, this is all fixable stuff. We're all manageable stuff. The core question is, why are states, entire states, saying we don't want any data centers here? It's a bad idea. It's just a bad idea. I don't know what else to tell anybody.
1: It's 100% right, and I think it's a lot of people who don't know any better being taken advantage of. Let me hit a couple of calls here. Cindy's been waiting a long time. I'm excited about this, Buck. Cindy in Arizona, fire away.
2: Hey, guys. Yeah, I'm not part of the crazy crowd, but I am part of the excited crowd. And, Clay, you are part of the reason for that. I woke up this morning and had a message from a girlfriend, and she let me know that one of our mutual friends is now a writer for your new company, State and Sport.
1: Close. Sport and State. Thank you.
2: Sport and State.
0: Of course, with Clay, Cindy, sport goes
1: so
0: first.
1: Great.
0: Sport
1: so
0: goes
1: great,
0: first.
1: Cindy. Yeah, we have hired a bunch of new writers. I'm excited about it. That's cool. I didn't know. Cindy's been waiting online on air here to talk for a while.
0: This is like we got a caller saying she loves all Clay's work, especially when he talks about FCC football. It's like, no. Not quite.
1: We are up and running at Sport and State, and it is going to be awesome. And thank you for the call, Cindy, and we're excited. We're hiring a lot of talented people. I'm glad one of your friends is one of them. It's a small business, hopefully growing into a bigger business.
0: I'm a little annoyed. We got an email real quick for this call. VIP email from Don. Clay, you are an ass. Water usage is not the issue with data centers. Land usage and noise pollution are the bigger issues, but the biggest is the collection of data on U.S. citizens. Before we get into his objections, why am I not an ass?
1: Yeah, it is true.
0: I'm going even more hardcore on this than Clay.
1: That you are going as hard on this as I am. Yeah.
0: Oh, I get a little, I get like a PS at the bottom. Screw you, Buck. There we go. Yes. You surprised me on this issue.
1: Are you mad? Does he think that President Trump is an ass too? I mean, the president is right about this. We should have more jobs. We should build more things, and we should have the ability. I thought you actually made a really good argument that I haven't heard anybody else make, that increasingly, if you want to have military security, almost everything is on AI. It's going to require unbelievable amounts of data to be able to man these drone armies. It's not, would anybody out there say, hey, we have to stop making missiles? I think most people would say, hell no, we've got to keep making weapons to defend ourselves. Increasingly, data is going to be powering our ability to defend ourselves.
0: It's not just the future of the economy, it's the future of our national security as well. And this is what we're saying. And this is where the China angle comes in. And everyone needs to see it in that context too. Thank you. I do think it's a good argument. So people should listen to the show and take away these good arguments. All right, something I want to tell you about, and that is the work that Preborn is doing every day. And we've talked about them for years here on the show. They're an incredible organization, and they have this amazing mission. They're just saving the lives of unborn babies in the womb every day, as many as they can. They saved about 80,000 last year, 80,000. It's like an entire football stadium packed full of little boys and little girls who are running around the world right now enjoying their lives, because Preborn was there for their moms to support them and help bring them into this world. Preborn welcomes any pregnant mom who comes to their doors with love, support, and a free ultrasound. And that free ultrasound is where mom meets the baby in the womb. And 80% plus of the time, after just that one experience, mom says, okay, I'm going to have this baby. And preborn is there. They say, we're going to help you up to birth. And then for 2 full years after the birth of the baby, giving food, diapers, clothing, counseling, whatever support they can offer, they will offer. So you, please, consider supporting Preborn today and the work they do. And if you're a business owner, for example, you might consider a large donation to Preborn at this time of the year and claim the write-off. A donation of $1,000 or $2,000 would be most welcome. But for one or two of you out there, a $15,000 gift would sponsor an ultrasound machine for a Preborn clinic, providing thousands of ultrasounds and helping to save countless babies' lives for years to come. And of course, it is 100% tax-deductible charity, tax-deductible donation, and it is a great charity that's doing amazing stuff. So please, if you're one of those big businesses, if you can step up, or just a really wealthy individual who's fortunate enough to be in a position, you can sponsor a whole ultrasound machine for $15,000. And for everyone else out there, $28, $28. That's the cost of an ultrasound. If you could pitch in right now, you'd be helping to save a baby in the womb. Dial #250, say the keyword baby. That's #250, say the keyword baby.
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0: Light them up, Linda, with us now in Orlando to close up shop today. Linda, how are you doing?
1: Good. I just have a few things I want to bring to attention. One, Lindsay Clancy, she's not an animal. She's a monster, okay? And we need to stick her on a U-boat and light her up. Number two, today is my son's birthday. He's 22, and I'm very proud to say that he's 22, and I love him very much, and that's my child. And also, number three, we need to bring attention to the animals that are dying on Skid Row in California, because I see it on my Facebook page every single day. There's a guy that is named Joey Tucci, and he is constantly finding fosters for these animals. They're feeding them. They're giving them water. It's not talked about enough. We need to help the I don't care about the homeless in California. They can go on the U-boat with Lindsay Clancy. We need to help the animals on Skid Row.
0: Great job. Light them up, Linda. We'll be back with all of you tomorrow. Thanks for hanging with us.
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0: The president, the U.S. strikes follow Iran's attempted attacks on U.S. forces in the region and on commercial shipping around the Strait of Hormuz.
1: I asked the president what was hit tonight in Iran, specifically in the southwestern part of the country next to the Strait of Hormuz. President Trump says a lot of radar, and added that they were trying to rebuild the radar systems and the United States was watching. And then just before they completed this construction, that's when these strikes took place.
0: President Trump also says the U.S. has given Iran a lot of chances and that he thinks an agreement with Iran would not be worth the paper it's printed on. Media reports in Iran just reporting drones and missiles being fired in response to the U.S. strikes. President Trump meeting with oil refiners as part of ongoing efforts to boost production and lower gas prices.
2: According to AAA, the average price of a gallon of gas is $4.09 today, up from $3.19 a year ago. It was the most expensive August on record.
0: Fox Business's Connor Hanson. Democrats in Congress call the Iran conflict a disaster and the president's agenda costly. But House Speaker Mike Johnson telling reporters,
3: I believe the American people are going to do the right thing. So you're going to see me with boundless joy around here, okay? I'm very optimistic about this.
0: Ahead of the midterms, arguing Republicans are leading a restoration of common sense after higher crime, inflation, and illegal immigration. The House passing a short-term spending bill to fund the government into December. It already passed the Senate and heads to the president's desk. A judge in Utah just ruling cameras will remain in the courtroom for the case against Charlie Kirk's accused killer, Tyler Robinson, but no decision yet on proceeding to trial. 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
7: I'm 303. Good afternoon. I'm Gail Mino in the 24-hour WGAC News Center. A decades-long career in the Richmond County Sheriff's Department has ended with the arrest of now former Major Robbie Silas. Monday's arrest came following a GBI investigation that resulted in two felony charges, solicitation of sodomy and violation of oath of office, in addition to a misdemeanor count of pandering. Silas appeared at a bond hearing in Augusta earlier today. He was later booked into the Webster Detention Center. It was unclear at news time whether Silas remained behind bars or had posted bond. Stay tuned to 95.1 WGAC for the latest on this developing story. Two more Richmond County deputies are now former officers after alleged misuse of the department's Flock license plate reader system. Investigator Sean Morrow and Deputy Jose Ferrer were charged and fired after investigators found they improperly used the system to search plate numbers for reasons unrelated to law enforcement. Both Morrow and Ferrer were charged with misuse of license plate readers and violation of their oaths of office and locked up in the Webster Detention Center. The arrests came weeks after four other deputies were arrested and charged with misusing the Flock plate reader. FPL Foods in Augusta plans to lay off nearly 200 people as the plant undergoes major renovations. Officials say there will be reduced operations once the overhaul begins sometime in November. Just over 180 jobs will be affected by the reductions. Officials say full production is expected to resume in early 2028. And city officials say the playground at the Edward M. McIntyre Senior Riverwalk will reopen to the public Friday. The previous playground was heavily damaged during Hurricane Helene and was closed due to safety concerns. Construction of the new playground began in February of this year and was completed recently. That playground located on the lower level of the levee near the Augusta Riverwalk Marina. WGAC News time is 3:05. The AccuWeather forecast is coming up next.
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13: Tonight, expect mainly clear skies with fog developing late, making it feel humid. The temperature will drop to 71 degrees. Tomorrow will bring partly sunny skies with toasty conditions as the high reaches 96 degrees. Tomorrow night will be mainly clear and humid with a low of 72 degrees. For news, talk, and information, WGAC, I'm AccuWeather meteorologist Joe Lundberg.
7: 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They nail it every time. Partly cloudy skies. It is 94 degrees at 3:08. I'm Gail Mino in the WGAC 24-Hour News, Traffic, and Weather Center.
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Alrighty then. Back in the saddle on a wonderfully warm Tuesday afternoon. Hope all is well out there in Radio Land for yours. You and yours, excuse me. What a crazy, crazy day yesterday between two officers in Richmond County being arrested early in the day to an officer-involved shooting in Grovetown. And then, of course, the huge news late yesterday concerning Major Robbie Silas, Richmond County Sheriff's Department. Unbelievable. Unbelievable. I can tell you in 34 years of doing this show, and I'll go ahead and open it up to the entire 40-plus that I've been in media in Augusta, I don't know that I've ever been more surprised or shocked by an allegation, the nature of the allegation, the specific descriptions of the evidence procured in such an allegation. I mean, wow. Generally speaking, things associated with that kind of behavior don't just show up in a man when he's 59 years old. And I understand innocent until proven guilty, but Jared Williams, the district attorney in Augusta, stood before Judge Charles Lyons today and outlined video evidence describing in very graphic terms what law enforcement was able to get as far as proof of allegations against Silas. And the most disturbing part of all of it is that apparently the victim in this case is a mentally challenged slash disabled, developmentally disabled, probably is the better way to put it, a developmentally disabled male. I have been corresponding with a couple of friends of mine who actually had hired in the past Robbie Silas's yard maintenance company, which apparently was fairly popular. And it's funny, I say funny, not too long ago, I was looking for a new yard team. I think mine got deported. And not that I knew that they were illegal. It's just that it's funny. When I first hired them, talking about a crew that I hired like 2 years ago. When I first hired them, they showed up fairly normal looking. And then I noticed they started getting more and more immigrant looking. Nothing in the world wrong with that, as long as they got their green cards. And I did ask the guy, I said, is everybody on the up and up? And he said, oh, yes, yes, yes. And I started wondering more and more about that. And all of a sudden, they just vanished. I mean, wouldn't answer phone calls, I mean, nothing. Really strange, really odd. So anyway, I was I was in the process because we had a wonderful sponsor that was treating our yard. The yard got incredibly thick, and it was getting to the point where I was either going to have to buy a new riding lawnmower or hire somebody because it was getting too thick to cut with a regular push lawnmower. It just would take too much time. And I started talking to folks. Who can I contact? Who can I call? Who do you recommend? And a couple of people mentioned Silas Landscaping Company, but I didn't put two and two together. And if somebody had said that's Robbie Silas of the Richmond County Sheriff's Department, I mean, I disagreed with him running for sheriff back in 2012. I didn't like it at all, but he had been a trusted member of Sheriff Brantley's new team. And, you know, I never heard him accused of any crimes. He made some incredibly questionable political decisions. But if somebody had told me that he owned a yard maintenance company that was built around using developmentally disabled crews, I might have been intrigued. Help the guy out. I mean, that sounds like a good thing to do. Wow, how about that? Well, holy crap. The allegation is that he was coercing or bribing, if you would, this person to have sex as a condition of employment and or payment. That is beyond anything I have ever heard when discussing allegations against a major law enforcement figure, which, by the way, would include the sheriff himself, J.B. Dykes, being under investigation for bribes. I'm not saying that's right. I'm just saying one is more understandable than the other.
Silas was a family man. And like I said, 59-year-old men don't just start doing that. That just ain't something that just starts. Now, I spoke with a number of people today. Lord bless. If I went back and counted up, I'd probably 35 or 40 calls today. The majority of them to me. Not a single person said that they had any, or said they ever had any proof of him doing anything like that. Three told me they had heard things over the years, and one said he knew it just based on human observation. God bless that individual. He's a keener observer than I am, because I never spent any time around Robbie Silas. I think I've probably been in his physical presence 10 times in my life, and we probably have had, 100 words of conversation, if not less. I think, did I have him on the show? I don't think I did. He would have been welcome because he was a qualified candidate, but you remember he ran for sheriff. And that's another thing. I can't imagine a guy doing that kind of stuff running for sheriff in Richmond County. And keep in mind, he is the brother-in-law of Ronnie Strength. His sister, Patty Strength, is Ronnie Strength's wife. I cannot for the life of me understand how somebody who was doing something like that could run for sheriff with the natural enemies that you make in that position. Again, there are so many questions I have about all this. Why would this aberrant behavior begin? And by the way, don't think it hasn't occurred to me in all these conversations. You remember the last big butting of the heads that I had with the Richmond County Sheriff's Department, which they never attempted to realistically defend. I mean, they allowed me to tear them to pieces, and they never defended themselves. Was the sweeping under the rug, seemingly, of the accusations against Brian Manicky, whose behavior linked him to pedophile-friendly behavior, and clearly doing things that were highly unethical and immoral. As far as crossing a legal threshold, I don't really know, but I can guarantee you what was done. Every law enforcement officer I talked to in the state of Georgia, and then some, all agreed that the behavior that he committed, Manicky, investigator with the Richmond County Sheriff's Department, a vice investigator, a sex crimes investigator, that he should have been immediately suspended and thoroughly investigated for what he did, and he wasn't for a week. And the only reason he is not with us today, ladies and gentlemen, is because I brought that case up, demanded the sheriff's department do something about it. And that was the day that Brian Manicky disappeared. He represented the sheriff's department in a judicial hearing that day. And then he disappeared. And less than 24 hours later, he killed himself in front of a Lincoln County sheriff's deputy in a car in Lincoln County. Did Robbie Silas know something about that? Did he know something about Robbie Silas? I don't know. But it's a legitimate question to ask. Are there problems within that department that need to be investigated further? I hope and pray that we don't have that issue. Somebody just reminded me, he did come on my show one day talking about sheriff's department business. So I stand corrected. He did. He was in my physical presence. I apologize. Was he, to my buddy who just sent me the note, was he here in person or was he on the phone? Not that it matters, but I didn't remember that. Okay, so back to the point. There are all kind of questions that have come up. And oh, by the way, there's some questions that have come up concerning the Richmond County Sheriff's Department's handling of this situation. And I'm not trying to pick on them.

investigated this, then turned over what they had to the GBI, maybe the FBI, the GBI for sure, and then that they recorded the alleged specific behavior, and then summoned Silas last night to headquarters, or yesterday afternoon. And when he arrived, they did two things. They fired him, and then they arrested him. Now, he was processed, I am told, through the Richmond County Jail, but then transported to Wilkes County. And I don't know why. This morning, on his way to his court appearance, somebody decides to hide him under a blanket. I made the comment. I got a picture of Channel 12, Will Rue and his team, whoever the, I don't know if he was one man banding it or whatever. I need to ask him, give them all the credit. They've got video of him being taken from the jail into a waiting vehicle to go to his court appearance, and they got a blanket draped over him. Why do they do that? The only time you should ever do something like that is if you've got a legitimate security threat going on. You want to spare somebody getting shot or something along those lines, or you're trying to protect the identity of a victim, perhaps. Say, for instance, a couple of people are arrested shoplifting, and while you have them in custody, it becomes apparent that the shoplifter is a sex crimes victim. Well, they still have to go in front of a judge, but I can understand. Well, there was nobody under that blanket but Robbie Silas. Nobody gets that treatment, and he shouldn't have gotten it either. And what was, I made a joke. You remember Mr. Snuffleupagus from Sesame Street? With that blanket over him and all those feet, it looked like Mr. Snuffleupagus. Because you get like four feet. And the way that they were leading it, like you had a little head that went out like an elephant almost. And it was a big, dark blob with 4 feet. It looked like Mr. Snuffleupagus from a distance. But why? He doesn't deserve that treatment. He does not. And there's no reason to give it to him. Everybody knows what he looks like. And then Charles Lyons actually allows the guy to negotiate down his bond. Let me tell you something, Judge Lyons. I'm not so much worried about him running, because the whole damn world knows what he looks like, and he's got family and property, et cetera, et cetera. I'm not saying that you got to put a $1 million bond on him, because I hate to say this, ladies and gentlemen, it's going to make some of y'all sick. These charges are not anywhere near the end of the world as far as potential jail time goes. I mean, it's not even, I know it's a felony, but I bet you if he's convicted of everything, he probably won't get 10 years. But here's the thing. I'm not worried about him skipping town. I'm worried about him killing himself, in the sense that we'll never get to the bottom of it. Judge Lyons should not, in my humble opinion, bonded him out until he had a complete psychological profile done on him. And I was told last night, from the time they put cuffs on him until the time he bonded out today, that Richmond County and in Wilkes County had somebody at his side 24/7. I mean, I say 24/7, it was only 24 hours. The entire time he was there, nobody, he was not out of the physical reach of a law enforcement officer the whole time he was in custody. And again, worried about, we just got a note from Greg Rickabaugh. Sources say Wilkes held him for safety. A high-ranking officer can be in danger. That I get. I understand that. Blanket was Wilkes doing. Well, Silas had to walk out of the Augusta jail like everyone else without cover. Well, I just don't know why. That's crazy. I had another note from somebody. Interesting. It's going to be interesting to see who Silas drags down with him. Again, that makes the Brian Manicky mess even more intriguing to me. And again, the one person that stayed on him was me. Nobody else in the media was touching it. And that sorry
evil sack of shizzle

0: kills himself before he can be pressed to answer more questions. And I don't want that to happen to Robbie Silas. What has happened here is unspeakable. I don't know any other way to say it. And the more I think about it, the madder I get that Charles Lyons let him. He said $7,000. Silas said, "I don't think I can make that," and he knocked it down to $5,000. Judge Lyons, have you lost your damn mind? Have him. This isn't a shoplifting charge, Judge. This is the end of this man's career and life. And you just want to,
1: you go home and we'll see you in a little bit.
0: That's nuts. I hope is, again, we need to, lots and lots and lots and lots and lots of questions. All right, we'll take a break. We'll be back. Stay with us. 95.1 FM, WGAC Augusta, the Austin Road Show. We'll be right back just after this.
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7: WGAC News Time, 3:31. I'm Gail Mino in the WGAC News Center. A Grovetown police officer remains on administrative leave after Monday's fatal officer-involved shooting. Investigator Robin Ashmore was approached in his unmarked police car at the intersection of Robinson Avenue and Catherine Street by 33-year-old Alexis Thorpe, who, armed with a knife, struck the vehicle's window while yelling at the officer. When Ashmore saw Thorpe was armed with a knife, he drew his weapon and ordered Thorpe to withdraw. Instead, Thorpe lunged at the open door. The officer fired twice, hitting Thorpe in the chest and hand. Despite medical aid, the gunman was dead at the scene. Before joining Grovetown Public Safety 4 years ago, Ashmore spent 26 years with the Richmond County Sheriff's Department. The city of Aiken holds an information session this evening about upcoming traffic changes expected while the former Hotel Aiken building is undergoing redevelopment. The building will become known as Oliver Hotel, with plans to include construction of a three-story mixed-use building that will house retail space and long-term rentals, as well as a 200-vehicle parking garage and a public courtyard. Parts of Richland Avenue, B Lane, and Newberry Street will be closed to traffic during the construction phase, which is expected to take anywhere from 12 to 15 months. The information session begins at 5:30 this afternoon in the first-floor lobby of the municipal building on Chesterfield Street in Aiken. COVID-19 and flu vaccines are expected to be available at local pharmacies and medical offices in the next few days. The new COVID vaccine targets the XFG subvariant, which caused a spike in infections last year. Many insurance companies say they'll continue to cover the cost of the vaccine. Health officials say it's safe for most people to get flu and COVID shots at the same time. This hour's top national story, the military says it struck new targets in Iran as hostilities flared again after a month without military action. Tuesday's attacks came after Iran's president said Iran is ready to return to the ceasefire deal reached with the U.S. in June if Washington agrees to the same. The conciliatory remarks came before the latest attacks Tuesday. Two more ships were attacked in and around the Strait of Hormuz, and Israel said it detained a senior Hamas security officials in a special forces raid that left four people dead. U.S. Central Command said the new strikes come after Iran's Revolutionary Guard attempted attacks of commercial shipping in the strait and against American service members deployed to that region. The Atlanta Braves saw their seven-game win streak come to a halt with yesterday's 7-3 loss during a makeup game with the Giants. Tonight, the Braves are in D.C. for a two-game set with the Nationals. A.J. Smith-Shawver will be on the mound for Atlanta, while Jake Irvin gets the start for the Nats, who are eight games under the 500 mark for the season. The first pitch from Nationals Park coming up at 6:45 here on Augusta's Voice of the Braves, 95.1 WGAC. 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
13: The commission's chairman declared,
19: "It's an egregious violation of the act."
13: And the verdict from a former prosecutor,
20: "It smells bad."
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23: Tonight, expect mainly clear skies with fog developing late, making it feel humid. The temperature will drop to 71 degrees. Tomorrow, anticipate partly sunny skies with toasty conditions as the high reaches 96 degrees. Tomorrow night will bring mainly clear skies again with humidity lingering, and the low will be around 72 degrees. For News Talk and Information WGAC, I'm AccuWeather meteorologist Joe Lundberg.
7: 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Partly cloudy skies, 95 degrees at 338. I'm Gail Mino with the WGAC 24-hour news, traffic, and weather center.
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0: write it in. Back at it on a busy Tuesday afternoon. Okay, so a couple things going on aside from this horrific situation with Robbie Silas in the Richmond County Sheriff's Department. I want to mention this, and I don't need to spend a whole lot of time on it, but so yesterday I told you about what happened, and I was trying to give you a little bit of a comparison how the flock camera system can work within within a neighborhood, not officially, not automatically, but through, you know, word of mouth and emails and tips. We had a incident occur over the weekend. A lady that was delivering packages to our neighborhood and delivered one to my house. Shortly thereafter, hit a large animal. I'm thinking it was a deer. Couldn't swear to it because she and I had a language barrier, which had to be bridged with her language app on her iPhone. Whatever she hit took out her radiator and spilled all of what was in it in my driveway. And it wasn't going anywhere. It overheated, of course. And in the meantime, we're trying to figure out what went wrong, and I'm trying to help her get assistance, et cetera, et cetera. And then she starts trying to tell me about this animal that got hit. And I looked around. I didn't see. I could see evidence that she hit it. I mean, there were, you know, pieces, parts in the grill of her van or SUV. But there's no animal. And you remember years and years ago when I hit a deer on Riverwatch Parkway, I had pieces, parts of that deer embedded in my vehicle, and we didn't find it until the next day. A deputy with the Richmond County Sheriff's Department saw it halfway up a tree on the other side of the road. It knocked that thing. I mean, I was going 60 miles an hour, flying down, and not over the speed limit too much anyway, but pow, I hit that thing. We were coming home from the fair. It was in October. Bo was a tiny little boy. It's a very, very sad day for a lot of reasons. I love that vehicle. It was a Nissan Rogue. It was a great car. Anyway, totaled it out, obviously killed the deer. So when you hit something like that, you know the damage that can be done to a vehicle, and you also know the telltale signs. So she wasn't lying, and I knew it, and she was very distressed, as you can well imagine. So I immediately reach out to my neighbors. I went back and looked at our camera. Couldn't see where the animal went. She gave me a general idea, and it went either to Audrey's house or down the road that Mike lives on or into Norm's property to the left. And so I contacted each of the three of them and said, you may want to walk your property because I think you may have a large deer either dying or dead right this minute. And a couple of them have dogs. And matter of fact, I think it was Mike that was saying, or maybe Norm, that was saying the dogs went crazy shortly before I called, and that's probably what it was. Anyway, bottom line, that's our own little flock camera quest. And, you know, in a much, much simplified version of how they work. Well, now let me skip to what happened yesterday. And I posted this on the Austin Roadshow page, but I have since seen the video. So yesterday when I was leaving the radio station, when you come out our building, you have to turn right on Jimmy Dice Parkway. It's a one-way thoroughfare. You make a U-turn if you're going back the other way, but it's got to be down at the Wrightsboro Road intersection where there is a stoplight with a green turn signal. So I was sitting there. I was, I think, the second one through the light. And I can remember sitting there staring at traffic ahead of me because I was making note of a funny little design on the back windshield of the car in front of me, or maybe to the side of me. And then there was a family across the way that I saw the mother kind of getting a little animated with her kids. I didn't think anything much of it. I'm taking the U-turn. And as I'm just coming around, I straighten out the vehicle. And by the way, it was completely empty. When I looked to turn left, I had no oncoming traffic that I could see, and it was still daylight outside. It was 6:35. I hang the U-ey, and by the time I get all the way around, and by the way, the road constricts. It kind of widens out a little bit so you can make the U-turn easy, and then it chokes down. So you have to bear left a little bit once you have turned left. Once you've turned left into the farthest possible lane, you kind of have to ease back left a little bit. I probably have gone 30, 40 yards. and I'm just building up speed. I would estimate my speed at around 30 at this point. And I have a crotch rocket fly by me. If he wasn't going 90, I ain't sitting in this chair. And he missed my side mirror by a foot. I could have reached out and punched him in the head had my window been down. And trust me, I wanted to. I couldn't believe it. And the next thing I know, I'm looking around. The lady behind me is freaking out because he just zoomed past her too with her SUV full of kids. And this guy's weaving in and out of traffic, what they call lane splitting that motorcycles do. And then I notice there's a black Corvette on the other side of the lane next to him. He was racing this guy. They were street racing. Jimmy Dias Parkway, 6:30 p.m. I was astonished. And then I noticed he had to stop at the next light. And I said, ah, ha, ha, ha, ha. And I pulled up and I started looking for my phone. I had slammed on brakes when he went zooming past me because it scared the living hell out of me. And I thought he was going to hit me. I couldn't find my phone. And so I pull up and I see him gunning his engine. Like that. And he is pulled. He thinks far enough away from me where I can't get to him. I'm not going to jump out of the vehicle. At least at this point, I wasn't. But I rolled my window down. And I'm looking for my phone. And I said, hey, you maniac. What the blankety blank is wrong with you? I mean, and he turned around and starts shooting me birds. And I thought, oh, where's my phone? And I was sworn it on video. And he zoomed off. I think he zoomed off before the light turned green. I immediately called 911, had him patch me over, and Richmond County picked it up because of where I was at that point in traffic. And it's a toss of the dice when you call 911 in this corner of the county, who you're going to get. And I said, Columbia County 911. I said, this is Austin Rhodes. I just pulled over on Jimmy Dias Parkway. I'm actually, at that point, I had turned off of it, and I was headed down I-20. As I need to report a maniac driver who's street racing. It's a Kawasaki motorcycle, I think, flying through the intersection. I described it, and a black Corvette. Folks, they had him up inside of 2 minutes. I've seen the video. This is all true story.
1: Hey, did you make it up? Because you just talking about flock cameras.
0: And by the way, these aren't flock cameras. These are just traffic cameras. They didn't have to flock anything. Because I told them exactly. I said, intersection, Wrightsboro Road, Jimmy Dias Parkway. They hunted the bastard down and got him. 22-year-old Fort Gordon soldier who apparently wants to die a hero. If he had wrecked, the note that I sent my wife today, I didn't even tell her this last night. I was on my way to a meeting last night when I left the radio station. She was already asleep in bed by the time I got home. I didn't tell her any of this. But I have now. And when something like that happens, when you come that close, and it wouldn't have killed me, and God knows what it would have done. I don't think it would have killed me, but it would have killed him like a son of a gun. I mean, not a foot from my side mirror, going 90 minimum, weaving through traffic like a freaking maniac. And it's the damnedest thing. Folks, think very hard. And by the way, had there not been cameras, he would have gotten away with it. I didn't have the ability to snap a picture of him because you're not supposed to have the camera in your hand. And it wasn't. It was by my side. It was right next to my satchel. But when I hit the brakes, satchel, phone, everything, I finally found the phone underneath my satchel on the floor of the truck. I had the car in park while I was looking for it, or the truck in park while I was looking for it. But by the time I got it, he was gone. So I had to depend on 911, and they found him. They got the Corvette and the motorcycle. They would not have known to look had I not called them or other people call them And today I had a conversation with the sheriff about some other business. And I said, by the way, while I got you on the phone, Sheriff, has Andy talked to you? Major Shit, Andy Shit. Has he talked to you about my little adventure yesterday afternoon? He said, no, what? And I said, well, I was making a U-turn. She goes, you're the motorcycle call? I said, yeah. And he said, oh, yeah, we're all, yeah, everybody's, yeah, yeah. I didn't know that was you. I said, yes, sir, it sure was. Well, thanks for turning that guy in. He's a maniac. Damn right he is. And I, folks, if you, I've talked about motorcycles, I'm not going to go there. If you want to drive like a maniac, go do it on a damn dirt road in the woods somewhere, or go out in an asphalt covered parking lot at midnight. And I'm not telling you that that's legal, because it's not. But you know what? You do that, nobody cares. You drive like a maniac in rush hour traffic around cars with kids in it and cars with me in it. You deserve whatever happens to you. I hope you don't die. But I also hope you get your damn motorcycle yanked out from underneath your stupid ass, because you are a danger to other people. This wasn't inadvertently taking your eye off the road or being absent-minded and, you know, looking down at your phone. This was a concerted decision at the age of 20. You're in the Army. You damn well better be smarter than this, you dumbass. You decided you were going to play daredevil with all of our lives and yours. And again, you want to do it to yourself? Have at it. You start endangering other people? Woohoo! Unreal. Thank you, cameras. Appreciate that. Didn't need a flock, just needed a camera. And it worked. Hip hip hooray and whoop-de-doo. We'll be back. Stay with us. The Austin Road Show continues.
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0: We are back. There it is. 706-863-5800 is the number. Always an adventure around me. I'm at an age, I see someone behaving like that in public. I am physically unable not to act upon it. I'm not going to ever sit back and say, oh, well, that's terrible. That's illegal. That's dangerous. He shouldn't do that and let him drive away. I'm just not going to do it. Not going to do it. I've known too many people that have lost their lives because of fools like that magnificent maniac driving his little crotch rocket around. And again, if you want to kill yourself, God bless you and go for it. Taking other people out, hell to the no. And you're going to be stupid enough to do that around me? I'm going to drop a dime on you every damn time. I'm told I wasn't the only one, but I think I was the only one that got specific about the descriptions and all that. But they pulled that video up, lickety split, and went and got that sucker. Love it. We'll be back.
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9: Done for the day. I'm Lisa Brady, Fox News, at the Lindsey Clancy murder trial in Massachusetts.
10: My understanding is that you would request to be excused till tomorrow at 9 o'clock, so I'm going to excuse you till then.
9: Judge William Sullivan, a short time ago, also thanking jurors for their hard work, hours after telling them to keep deliberating, following a note that they could not reach a unanimous decision over the killing of Clancy's 3 young children.
11: This is 23 hours of deliberations over 4 days for this jury of 9 women and 3 men. And instead of perhaps sending in another note saying they wanted more time or that they perhaps are still in an impasse, it's interesting that they've decided to go back for the night. I mean, it implies that they're still working through this to see if they can reach a unanimous decision one way or the other.
9: Fox's Brian Yenes at the courthouse in Plymouth. Clancy is using an insanity defense. Tropical storm Edward just making landfall a short time ago near Johnson Bayou, Louisiana. Maximum sustained winds 60 miles per hour, but heavy rain the main concern, possibly several inches in some areas. Forecasters expect potentially dangerous flash flooding in southeast Texas into tomorrow. Iran reportedly firing missiles and drones in response to new U.S. strikes, even after a warning from President Trump they'll be hit harder if there's retaliation.
12: These appear to be relatively widespread strikes focused on southwestern Iran. Reports of explosions on Keshem Island and also in the city of Bandar Abbas. These are IRGC strongholds. This is where the Iranian Navy was threatening the international shipping lanes of the Strait of Hormuz as recently as last night.
9: Fox's Trey Yingst. The U.S. military says it is targeting Iran's Revolutionary Guard. There's no independent confirmation of Iranian reports that a U.S. strike hit a house hosting a wedding, leading to deaths and injuries. A sell-off on Wall Street, the Dow down 418 at the bell. 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
16: 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I'm Gail Mino with the 24-hour WGAC News Center. A decades-long career with the Richmond County Sheriff's Department has ended with the arrest of now former Major Robbie Silas. Monday's arrest came following a GBI investigation that resulted in two felony charges, solicitation of sodomy, and violation of oath of office, along with a misdemeanor count of pandering. Silas appeared at a bond hearing in Augusta earlier today and was later booked into the Webster Detention Center. Stay tuned to 95.1 WGAC for the latest on this developing story. Two more Richmond County deputies, now former officers, after alleged misuse of the department's Flock license plate reader system. Investigator Sean Morrow and Deputy Jose Ferrer were charged and fired after investigators found they improperly used the Flock system to search plate numbers for reasons that weren't related to law enforcement. Both Morrow and Ferrer were charged with misuse of license plate readers in violation of their oaths of office and locked up in the Webster Detention Center. The arrests come weeks after four other deputies were arrested and charged with misusing the Flock plate reader. City officials say the playground at the Edward M. McIntyre Senior Riverwalk will reopen to the public this Friday. The previous playground was heavily damaged during Hurricane Helene, and it had to be closed due to safety concerns. Construction on the new playground began in February of this year and was recently completed. The playground, located on the lower level of the levee near the Augusta Riverwalk Marina. The former space occupied by Sears at Augusta Mall will be filled again soon. International clothing retailer Primark will open its doors to the mall on September 10th. Primark offers men's, women's, and children's clothing, as well as home and beauty products, all at discount prices. WGAC News Time is 4:05. The AccuWeather forecast is coming up next.
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24: Tonight, expect mainly clear skies with fog developing late, making it feel humid. The temperature will drop to 71 degrees. Tomorrow will bring partly sunny skies with toasty conditions as the high reaches 96 degrees. Tomorrow night will be mainly clear and humid with a low of 72 degrees. For News Talk and Information WGAC, I'm AccuWeather meteorologist Joe Lundberg.
16: 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They nail it every time. Fair skies, 95 degrees at 4:09. I'm Gail Mino with the WGAC 24-Hour News, Traffic, and Weather Center.
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0: All righty, we're back. Glad to have you along on a busy Tuesday afternoon. It is busy out there. 706-863-5800 is the number. I've gotten 12. And actually, that's, 13, 14. All asking the same question, 14, 15. There might be some other questions wrapped up in here as well. There's somebody. It's also got something to say about sheriff's strength. I wonder what Ronnie thinks about his brother-in-law. I'm sure the former sheriff is asking his wife, what the blank is wrong with your brother? The whole world's asking that. I don't know that there have been more notes and comments of shock associated with a major figure being arrested. I mean, we all knew Charles Walker was walking on a very, very thin line for years when it came to ethical and possibly illegal behavior involving his financial empire and his politics. I mean, I'm not trying to speak ill of the dead. It is what it is. Everybody knew Ed McIntyre was famous for shaking people down. When J.B. Dykes was busted, there was some surprise, but not really. And I don't think J.B. Dykes ever honestly believed he was doing much wrong. Robin Williams, a lot of folks said, well, Wheeler Dealer Robin, we knew he always liked to play very, very close to crossing the line. They weren't surprised at all when he did cross the line. I mean, it went over and over again. This is out of nowhere. And I'm not defending Robbie Silas when I say that. This guy for 40 years was an official, a organizer with Little League Baseball. I mean, he had positions within the hierarchy running the league and in a regional sense. And I think just fairly recently relinquished that or moved on from it or something. I'm not sure how long it's been, but that's incredible and very well thought of in those circles. There were a couple, I've heard notes, I got notes from a couple of people that are saying, you know, we didn't like him or we had disagreements with him or he was arrogant or this, that, and the other. But the vast and overwhelming majority of people have had nothing but shock and disappointment in hearing this news. Anyway, let me get back real quick. The question that I've had 15 times here in different emails and messages, what's the difference between a traffic camera and a flock camera? Great question. The cameras that brought up what that maniac did yesterday, where he almost killed himself and several other of us, is a traffic camera that may or may not be hooked up to the flock network. A flock camera specifically notes, or let me back up, the flock technology applied to a camera specifically notes tag number and also vehicle description. Great example. Yesterday, I didn't have a clue in the world what motorcycle or what the plate number on that motorcycle was. I never saw a plate. I did have a general description of it, but thank God in heaven, that was the only motorcycle anywhere near us, and its rather ridiculous behavior, it stuck out a little bit. I mean, you got Evel Knievel pulling through rush hour traffic full speed. It kind of stands out a little bit. So anyway, they didn't have to go hunt him down, but let's pretend for a moment that he took a right turn, headed down I-20, And let's say he caused a horrific wreck. Could have happened. Very easily could have happened. Could have been me. And he basically gets away. If nobody got his license plate number, right when it happened, he basically gets away. Well, here's what a flock camera would do. A flock camera would get the picture, and it stores it, and then you go to the computer and say, motorcycle, and then start describing it. You pull up the picture from the regular camera if you want to. Describe it, Kawasaki, black with green highlights, whatever, you know. Put it in the machine, and then everywhere a flock camera has seen that since the accident, it will tell you and it will track where he goes and maybe give you a better shot of a license plate. So if you need to, you can go to his house and knock on his door. I know that the sheriff's department got his name and his address. I mean, it's now, and it's him. He admitted it. He admitted it. Ain't no doubt. I mean, that much credit I'll give him. And I guess when you're in the military and you get caught doing something like that, you know better than to lie, because then you really, and it'll be interesting to see. It'll be interesting to see what happens in this case. But anyway, back to my point. Let's pretend for a minute he took a right down I-20 or a left and he's gone. No flock cameras. Good luck. Would anybody see him? Yeah. Kawasaki. How many of those are around? He's from Fort Gordon, which means he's not local. Probably didn't buy the motorcycle around here. But there's no way of knowing that he was from Fort Gordon. He had a helmet on. No facial features whatsoever. I was closer to him than I am to Michelle right now. Michelle, did you have the pastrami for lunch? No, I'm joking. That's how close I am to Michelle right this minute. Even though there's a piece of glass between us. Chick-fil-A, good for you. She went and had God's chicken. Had the chicken and waffles yet. Okay. Kind of five out of 10 on the chicken with waffles at Chick-fil-A. Anyway, back to my point. I was closer to him yesterday than I am to Michelle right now. And I couldn't tell you a thing about him other than, you know, white helmet, brown jacket. He had gloves on, which he was able to very, very distinctly get that middle finger going. He was all about shooting me the bird. Like I said, I was, all right, let's make this guy famous. And could not find my phone to save my life. I don't have an active dash cam on my truck. It's an old truck, but I'm going to get one just because of this. It was very, very plain to see, or very, very, not plain, very, very easy to see the people that were around in traffic completely frustrated that this guy was driving off. I mean, everybody's looking at each other like, what the heck? And I guess if any of them had dash cams, I didn't see them. But anyway, I'm going to do that. I'm going to do that. And, you know, what a shame that we have to think this way these days. But one of the main reasons I want to is because if we're turning off flock cameras, you know, right this minute, I know if somebody does some devilment near me or around me, I can pick up the phone and call 911, report them, and they got a pretty good chance of tracking them down for a few more minutes in traffic. But if they don't, then I better have better video myself. Isn't it funny that I'm going to go out and spend the money because we're turning off our cameras around the country? Those of you who do bad things by roadway at night, serial killers, drug traffickers, et cetera, et cetera. Florida just got way safer for you. They took down all the flock cameras, or they turned them off. Someone asked me today, what is my solution? Do I trust Flock? Flock is the company, but they're one of many companies. And you don't have to go with Flock. It's kind of like Aspirin. Aspirin that was a name brand? I want a Coke to drink. Do you want a Coke or do you want a soda? Is Pepsi okay? Just want a soda. Pepsi's fine. Flock cameras is the name of a company, but it's a term that pretty much everybody uses now. The flock meaning many, and they share information or they gather information that can be shared with a common network. Now, what I would like to see all commercial applications out of it. Right now, Flock, I mentioned yesterday, they've got contracts with all kind of folk, fast food people, amusement park people. I mean, all kind. Providing information, traffic patterns, where people go, how long they're there, et cetera, et cetera, et cetera. That's all fine and good as long as you're not chimed in, as long as you're not tuned in or part of a law enforcement network. I don't believe the commercial application should be anywhere near the law enforcement database. If you have somehow figured out that my Nissan belongs to me, and then you're able to program that into your computer somewhere and notice that I'm going to the Waffle House on Tuesday and McDonald's on Thursday and Burger King on Friday and probably Weight Watchers on Saturday because I've been all those places, then, you know, whatever. But we don't need to be tied in to commercial applications into a law enforcement database where they can cross-pollinate. I think that it's completely fine to have traffic cameras like I just described

0: same situation here. The video exists. The data exists. And if you've got a need for it, go get a warrant so we know that we're not abusing the process. Now, you know, why are all these people getting caught right this minute? Because Flock apparently reinforced their auditing software last spring and reminded people, hey, auditing is a thing. You might want to double down on checking the security of these things. And folks, I'm not making excuses for them. I'm explaining it. It was a kid in a candy store mentality with these Flock cameras for God knows how long, since they've been employed. People were using them willy-nilly. Somebody asked me, how long does it take somebody to check into one of those things 2,000 times? Somebody had logged in checking his ex-girlfriend or ex-wife or something, her comings and goings, 2,000 times over the course of several years. He didn't do it all in 2 weeks. But he got away with it for so long because nobody was checking up on him. Nobody was auditing the searches. And now, again, Flock sent out software updates, which make it a lot easier to audit it. And I think they have pretty much decided, because of the horrific PR that they've gotten over all this, that come October of 2000, spring of 2027, that everyone is going to have a mandatory auditing upgrade on their Flock camera systems, that they in fact will monitor for abuse, as well as anybody within the department that they're working in trying to, you know, go looking to make sure that everything's been on the up and up. I mean, it is a serious, serious problem that went completely unchecked. And I use the example, and I know it's gross to think about this, but it is. If you had a boys' locker room and they had peepholes where they could look into the girls' locker room, how long would it take a bunch of junior high school boys to blow the whistle on that? And would they ever? And oh, by the way, does that mean that those teenage boys are serial killers? No, I don't know any teenage boy that doesn't take an opportunity to look at a pretty girl. I'm not talking about sneaking around and spying on them. I'm just saying, hey, look, there's a peephole. Would you do it? Hell, we loved Porky's, and that was half the movie. We loved Revenge of the Nerds, half the movie. Spying on naked girls. Does it make it right? No. Would you want your daughter, your wife, your mother on the other side of that? Absolutely not. Is it something that groups of men will do, and sometimes women? Yep. Should cops know better? Yep. Sure should. But by the way, while there have been a lot of abuses and a lot of folks cited, they didn't cite everybody. They didn't even cite 90% of people. So the vast majority are doing things the right way. We got to take a break. We'll be back. Stay with us.
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7: All right. Not a lot of time. Actually, we got to introduce the news right this moment. We come back. Oh, PK's back. Good to hear from him. I hadn't heard from him in a while. So we'll find out what's on his mind. I think he wants to talk about flock cameras. Happy to do it. Our good buddy, Gail Mino, standing by right this minute. We shall return. Stay with us. 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
8: WGAC News Time 4:30. I'm Gail Mino with the WGAC News Center. The city of Aiken holds an information session shortly on upcoming traffic changes that can be expected while the former Hotel Aiken building is undergoing renovation. The building will become known as Oliver Hotel, with plans to include construction of a 3-story mixed-use building that will house retail space and long-term rentals, as well as a 200-vehicle parking garage in a public courtyard. Parts of Richland Avenue, B Lane, and Newberry Street will be closed to traffic while construction is underway, which should take anywhere from 12 to 15 months. The information session gets underway 1 hour from now, 5:30. It runs till 7 this evening in the first floor lobby of the municipal building on Chesterfield Street. A Grovetown police officer remains on administrative leave after Monday's fatal officer-involved shooting. Investigator Robin Ashmore was approached in his unmarked police car at the intersection of Robinson Avenue and Catherine Street by 33-year-old Alexis Thorpe, who, armed with a knife, struck the vehicle window while yelling at the officer. When Ashmore saw Thorpe was armed with a knife, he drew his weapon and ordered the man to withdraw. Instead, Thorpe lunged at the open door. The officer fired twice, hitting Thorpe in the chest and the hand. Despite medical aid, the gunman was dead at the scene. Before joining Grovetown Public Safety 4 years ago, Ashmore spent 26 years with the Richmond County Sheriff's Department. FPL Food in Augusta plans to lay off nearly 200 people as the plant undergoes renovations. Officials say there will be reduced operations once the overhaul work begins in November. Just over 180 jobs will be affected by the layoffs. Officials say full production is expected to resume at the plant sometime in early 2028. COVID and flu vaccines should be available at local pharmacies and medical offices in the next several days. The new COVID vaccine targets the XFG subvariant, which caused a spike in infections 1 year ago. Health officials say it's safe for most people to get flu and COVID shots at the same time. The Hour's top national story, Apple CEO Tim Cook is stepping down from his role at the helm of one of the world's largest tech companies after a 15-year tenure that saw Apple become the first publicly traded U.S. company with a $1 trillion market cap. Cook announced in April he was stepping down as CEO at the end of August, and while he is leaving that role, he'll remain with Apple as the executive chairman. John Ternus, who most recently served as Apple's senior vice president of hardware engineering, will be Cook's successor. Cook became CEO in August of 2011 when Apple co-founder Steve Jobs resigned just 6 weeks before his death. 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The AccuWeather forecast is next.
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20: Tonight, expect mainly clear skies with fog developing late, making it feel humid. The temperature will drop to 71 degrees. Tomorrow, anticipate partly sunny skies with toasty conditions as the high reaches 96 degrees. Tomorrow night will bring mainly clear skies again with humidity lingering, and the low will be around 72 degrees. For News Talk and Information WGAC, I'm AccuWeather meteorologist Joe Lundberg.
8: 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Partly cloudy skies, still 95 degrees at 438. I'm Gail Mino with the WGAC 24-Hour News, Traffic, and Weather Center.
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7: All righty, we are back. Glad to have you along a busy Tuesday afternoon. 706-863-5800. Is the number 39 minutes now at 4 o'clock. The conversation that I had with Scott Johnson yesterday on the topic of the $45 million a year in relief that's coming to both the county government, the county commission, the county government, and the development authority. $40 million for the county government, $5 million for the development authority for the next however many years, was it 7 or 8 years, direct from Google. That explanation was very much needed. I was seeing people all over the place. Wait a minute, that's going to be billions of dollars. It's going to be $100 million. It's going to be only $40 million. That's not technically a tax payment. It's a bond dividend that's due back to the county. And they worked it out with Google to where it starts January 1st. That is the biggest solution to the problem. Well, when's our money going to start rolling in? Literally, January 1st, with the passage of the voter referendum, they will be able to start immediately eliminating residential property taxes on the county side for homestead exemptions. And that's a beautiful thing. It's a stroke of genius. I applaud the shortcut that was developed by Johnson and his team and the Development Authority as well. And it's icing on the cupcake. I mean, it really shocked me. Some of the stuff that's come up in all this,
0: I had to be convinced early on. It was one of those too good to be true situations. Then when I saw the math worked, then when I saw the revenue was there, I was on board with it. Then I started asking obvious questions. When's it going to happen? When are we going to be able to start enjoying this? And then I realized how much danger not only the politicians who push this, but anyone that's got any affinity for the concept of business-generated property tax and sales tax taking the place of residential property tax. If this thing fails miserably, we're going to be put back, you know, God knows how many years, and we're going to miss out on the revenue. So it's important not only to get it done, but to get it done quickly so that the good results are tangible and folks like Lee Munns and everybody else won't be able to say, "See, we told you we're going to have." First, the $8.5 million showed up out of nowhere. But even then I understood that's not enough. That it's something, but it's not enough. And then when the idea was floated for 5 minutes, well, maybe if we can't give it back, because the rules wouldn't let us, if we can't give it back, we'll just buy green space. And I stood up in this chair I'm sitting in right now and said, "No, don't you do that." Terrible, terrible, terrible idea. Nothing against green space. Don't do it with this money, because there's no tangible benefit to the taxpayer sitting in his house in Martinez, the taxpayer sitting in his house in Harlem, the taxpayer sitting in his house on the outskirts of Grovetown, the guy on my road, at my address, sitting at his house. That would be me. I want to see the benefit. I want to be able to tell my friends that have doubted this benefit, it's there, it's coming, and it's coming even bigger and better. And it, again, found money. Found money. Okay, all right. PK standing by. Appreciate his patience. Let's find out what he has to say today about Flock cameras. What you got, PK?
21: Yeah, I need to take a break from the data center shenanigans. And what did you say about Flock cameras earlier, Austin? I think you said it was doing away with them was sending the wrong message.
0: Completely walking away from the technology is sending the wrong message. I definitely 100% behind correcting the problems, ending the abuse, making sure that they're only used when properly authorized, and tracking every single time they're used. Also getting rid of all the commercial applications and all the commercial intrusions into the technology.
21: I think you said it was sending the wrong message to the criminals.
0: Yep.
21: I wanted to say this. This is what popped in my mind. I said this back in 2020 when weak Georgia leadership was wanting their own version of George Floyd. When they were eager, seemed to be eager to have their own George Floyds, and they chose Rayshard Brooks and Ahmaud Arbery.
0: You need to remind everybody, and by the way, kind of wrong to throw Ahmaud Arbery in with Rayshard Brooks.
21: Well, they covered his criminal record is what I mean. They took full advantage. It's amazing how weak leadership was wanting their own version of George Floyd in 2020. And I said this was going to open the door. It's going to open a floodgate to increase crime and trespassing in Georgia. And I think our leaders have been very weak. It's disgusting. Especially if you look into the crime that goes on in the Atlanta area, Keisha Lance Bottoms, she helped fuel this back in 2020. They opened the floodgates, and we need to do something different. And I'm not crazy about the cameras. I'm not totally against them. I'm funny on the cameras, Austin. I think I've even stood with Sheriff Whittle in his decision not to have body cam on the officers for various reasons. But in Tennessee recently, the governor signed it into law, and I'm waiting on Georgia to do something.
0: Signed what into law?
21: You have the right to defend your property with your Second Amendment right.
0: You have that. It's the castle doctrine right here in Georgia.
21: And I'm not talking about someone coming into your house. I'm talking about someone coming into your yard and trying to take something that doesn't belong to them.
0: By the way, hold on a minute. I agree with you completely. And I was having this interesting conversation today with the sheriff. And I mentioned something, and he agreed with me. You know where that would have come in real handy?
21: Where?
0: Did you hear my friend Pete call the show the other day?
21: No.
0: Pete called in because he had a guy come on his property and take out on his property a privately financed camera. And it wasn't a government. It wasn't a government camera. It was a homeowner's camera
21: exactly.
0: on the homeowner's property. And under what you're hoping or saying for Tennessee, he could have shot that guy.
21: Exactly. And I want to know why Georgia is so weak. I've been saying that Georgia needs some disincentives to criminals. And it's not, in my opinion, it's not flock cameras. It's people being able to protect their property without being charged with a crime. We need to declare open season on criminal troublemakers in Georgia. If you just look at all the crime that goes on, especially, I mean, not just Augusta. Augusta's bad enough, and Savannah, but also Florida. I mean, also Atlanta.
0: Florida just banned flock cameras.
21: Exactly. But they're cracking down, and they're standing more with property owners than what Georgia's doing. That's what I would like to see is Georgia stand with the property owners against the criminals, and we need to be the deterrent. Not necessarily the cameras, but the property owners need to be the deterrent. And in 2020, another thing that it was never clarified, weak leadership, pathetic, want their own version of George Floyd, tampered with our citizens' arrest law, and didn't clarify, couldn't get anybody to ever come on your program and clarify what changes were made, what you're allowed to do. It's all disgusting. All of this sent the wrong message to the criminal element. And we need to correct that. Georgia needs to buckle down and follow suit with Tennessee. Austin, another thing I want to talk to you real quick. I mentioned this the other day. Okay, I looked into this. Georgia has 1 million head of cattle. Basically about 1 million head of cattle. It is a $1 billion-a-year industry. There are, I think, nearly 15,000 cattle producers in Georgia. It's a big business in Georgia, Alabama too, and of course Florida. I think President Trump needs to back off the importing beef and start supporting our local farmers. And I would really like to see country of origin stamped on our beef. And not only that, I think it would be interesting when we have like 1 million head of cattle, I think about half of them are beef cattle in Georgia. Others are dairy. But I think it would be nice if we could buy beef knowing that it was raised in Georgia by Georgia farmers. Not just country of origin, but maybe state origin.
0: What's stopping anybody?
21: Well, that's what I want to know. Here's the thing, Austin. You just made a good point. Why is everybody jumping on the data center bandwagon when so many people don't want it? Because there's money in it for them somehow, and it's the politically correct thing to do. And this is why you don't see people, these same individuals, pushing for country of origin on the beef. It's because there's no money.
0: Wait a minute, whoa, PK. I don't know of anybody saying that labeling your beef or any other product as a problem. Who in the world opposes that?
21: But our leaders aren't pushing for this because there's no money in it for them.
0: Well, I think the problem with being a farmer is that it's the hardest work you'll ever do. And a data center, it won't necessarily be hard work for a whole lot of money coming in.
21: Well, I'm talking about our elected officials. Why they hop on some bandwagon all of a sudden and push, because there's something in it for them, whereas others just like I mentioned with Tennessee, in defending your property rights, how many elected officials in Georgia do you hear speaking up about this? Because they lack the courage, and there's no money in it for them. So this is why you don't hear, but you hear all this talk about data centers, but in on these other important subjects is nothing but crickets. It's silence. That's disgusting.
0: All right, PK, I got to run. You and I agree. The beef farmers of this country need some assistance, but they also need to play straight with us. And if they have impediments, like a lack of processing facilities, which apparently has been a problem, they needed to speak up a hell of a lot sooner than now. And now we're in the middle of a shortage. Where were they complaining about this the day that Trump became president? He's their guy. He'll make any changes to the system they need to make. They just have to articulate that they need them. Appreciate the call. All right, got to take a break here. We'll be back. Stay with us. The Austin Rhodes Radio Program, 95.1 FM, WGAC Augusta. We'll be right back.
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7: Not a lot of time for the news at the top of the hour. 706-863-5800 is the number. A statement's been released by the Sheriff's Department. Doesn't really get into a lot of detail with the allegations against Robbie Silas. And the information is starting to kind of come in slowly but surely. For those of you who have just joined us, this is a very, very troubling day for anyone that is a supporter of law enforcement, period. I mean, this man was universally respected and had been for years. And like I said, I've heard probably every rumor in the world about everybody that's gone around. And I did have a couple of law enforcement professionals reach out to me today and said, you know, there have been whispers about Robbie. And I, hand to heaven, I never heard them. And again, the vast majority of the people that I talked to said the same thing. And I'm talking about career law enforcement officers. So while some say they had a feeling, others say completely blindsided them, including some of the most astute and respected law enforcement professionals in this area, bar none. I'm talking about folks that everyone appreciates and loves. And by the way, with the exception of his completely and totally serious brain fart involving the non-endorsement of Scott Peebles when he needed to, another one of those guys that was universally loved and well-respected was Ronnie Strength. You don't think he's shocked right now? Holy cow. I wouldn't be surprised if he and his family don't ever come out from under the bed on this one. I mean, this is a tough, tough day for that family. Not making one excuse for Silas. Not at all. We'll be back.
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26: I'm Lisa Brady, Fox News. Iran's Revolutionary Guard claiming to be targeting a U.S. base in Jordan after U.S. airstrikes on Iranian military sites near the Strait of Hormuz, the second round of attacks since the weekend.
27: President Trump says the strikes are in response to Iran attempting to drop mines in the Strait of Hormuz and launching 8 missiles at a U.S. base in Jordan. In a social media post, the president says if Iran retaliates for the very justified attack, they will be hit again at a much harder and higher level. He He also warns the biggest attack of them all is waiting in the wings, and when it's over, there will be very little left of the Islamic Republic of Iran. The trading of strikes this week ended a weeks-long lull in military operations. The Trump administration has focused on new economic pressure against Iran.
26: Fox's Jared Halpern at the White House. Again, there are reports Iran is retaliating and that a U.S. strike hit a house hosting a wedding, leading to deaths and injuries. No independent confirmation of that or the reports of a U.S. base in Jordan being targeted again. The jury at the Lindsey Clancy murder trial is due back for a fifth day of deliberations tomorrow. They continue today, even after telling the judge they could not reach a unanimous decision over the killing of Clancy's three children. Closing arguments in Utah at a hearing on whether Tyler Robinson should stand trial for the killing of Charlie Kirk nearly 1 year ago. Utah County Prosecutor Ryan McBride says there's more than enough evidence.
11: Any one of those four categories of evidence would provide evidence, certainly probable cause, and possibly proof beyond a reasonable doubt that the defendant is the man who shot Charlie Kirk. And in this case, we have all four categories of evidence.
26: The defense has questioned key evidence and the prosecution's claim of political motivation. September begins with a sell-off on Wall Street, the Dow dropping 419 back under 53K as U.S. oil prices surge back over $90 a barrel. 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
8: 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Good afternoon. I'm Gail Mino in the 24-hour WGAC News Center. A decades-long career in the Richmond County Sheriff's Department has ended with the arrest of now former Major Robbie Silas. Monday's arrest came following a GBI probe that resulted in two felony charges against Silas, solicitation of sodomy and violation of his oath of office, in addition to a misdemeanor count of pandering. Silas appeared at a bond hearing in Augusta earlier today and later booked into the Webster Detention Center. Stay tuned to 95.1 WGAC for the latest on this developing story. Two more Richmond County deputies are now former deputies after alleged misuse of the department's Flock license plate reader system. Investigator Sean Morrow, and Deputy Jose Ferrer were charged and fired after investigators found they improperly used the Flock system to search plate numbers for reasons unrelated to law enforcement. Both Morrow and Ferrer were charged with misuse of license plate readers and violation of their oaths of office and locked up in the Webster Detention Center. The arrests come just a few weeks after four other deputies were arrested for allegedly misusing the same Flock plate reader system. The University of South Carolina reaches a new milestone. Officials say for the first time, more than 60,000 students are enrolled in the USC system statewide. That includes 41,650 students at the flagship campus in Columbia, 2.5% more than a year ago, nearly 18% higher than 5 years ago. Students from each of South Carolina's 46 counties are among this year's freshman class of 7,800 at USC Columbia, along with students from 41 other states and 44 countries. City officials say the playground at the Edward M. McIntyre Senior Riverwalk in Augusta will reopen to the public Friday. The previous playground was heavily damaged during Hurricane Helene and was closed due to safety concerns. Construction on the new playground began earlier this year and wrapped up recently. The playground is located on the lower level of the levee near the Augusta Riverwalk Marina. WGAC News Time, 5:05. The forecast is next.
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21: Tonight, expect mainly clear skies with fog developing late, making it feel humid. The temperature will drop to 71 degrees. Tomorrow will bring partly sunny skies with toasty conditions as the high reaches 96 degrees. Tomorrow night will be mainly clear and humid with a low of 72 degrees. For News Talk and Information WGAC, I'm AccuWeather meteorologist Joe Lundberg.
8: 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They nail it every time. Partly cloudy skies, up to 96 degrees at 5:08. I'm Gail Mino with the WGEC 24-Hour News Traffic and Weather Center.
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0: righty. We are back. We are back. Glad to have you along on a beautiful, you know, I thought that we were being facetious. I got a note a minute ago, beautiful Tuesday afternoon. Somebody sent me a note a minute ago. It was John, our good buddy John, former cop, who said as many cops were arrested in Richmond County yesterday as there were people killed in Chicago this past weekend. Apparently a very slow weekend, only 3 people killed in Chicago. One of the lowest weekend totals. Matter of fact, Trump blasts Chicago after bloody weekend, leaves 3 dead. 3 on a weekend is not a bad weekend. That's, you know. So again, we had as many cops arrested yesterday in Richmond County as we had people killed in Chicago. Not a good day for the Richmond County Sheriff's Department by far. Yesterday afternoon in the 5 o'clock hour, and I know a lot of you people are in the car at the same time every day, and so you heard it, I'm sure. County manager from Columbia County, Scott Johnson, appeared to clarify the $45 million a year windfall that will be coming to us starting January 1st from Google, the main company associated with the data center here in Columbia County. It will predate this dividend property tax revenue that will not really be coming in a significant way until physical construction of the buildings and the facilities at the data center is well along its way. There's nothing there to tax. And you know, whatever there is there to tax, not much. So the real revenue won't start coming in for a couple of years. And we always said that. Scott Johnson tapped into the bond fee dividends that with such a huge deal are significant. And I believe he gave Google or suggested to Google, go ahead and pay these now. We'll give you a discount on the back end, which is not a bad deal whatsoever. And we'll go ahead and get this ball rolling so we get immediate tax relief right this minute. It is a stroke of genius. It does not diminish in any way, shape, or form the money they owe us in taxes. This is a bond fee dividend, something completely and totally different. So, again, it works to our benefit. Now, I probably just wrecked the explanation of it, and I didn't, but I didn't get nearly as specific as Scott can do, and I'm not going to bug him again today to come give that little speech again, but we do have it online. If you were smart enough to go to our website and pick up on the entire show yesterday, then God bless you. But what I'm getting Mama Michelle to do this afternoon is to isolate that one segment so you can go straight to it, and you can also share it with friends and neighbors who are curious about this. How does that $40 million a year with $5 million going to the Development Authority, how does that $40 million a year factor in to the overall tax bill that they will owe Columbia County over the course of the next 25, 30, 40 years? And again, not white people, you just have $40 million a year. That's no big deal. Uh-uh. Tip of the iceberg is just arriving early. That's all. That's it. It's a beautiful thing. And again, we'll get that interview isolated for you, and you'll be able to jump on it and enjoy it this evening. Zach, standing by, wants to contradict what? Well, I'll ask Zach. Zach, what do you want to contradict, sir?
1: Hey, Austin, your caller, they're talking about being able to get beef and stuff, and I know Georgia's got a lot of beef ranches out here. I travel a lot, and I'll tell you, if you get off in that Greensboro exit on the way to Macon, you'll pass numerous ranches out there. You can just pull up and say, and pick out your cow, and they'll process it right there. They'll give you a couple of days, tell them how much you want to want, just like you would if you killed a deer. I mean, it's a couple, you know, I think usually runs about 13, and they make a good little bit of profit on it. Nowhere near what you pay for it in a, like going to a grocery store or anything like that. But you can pick out your cow, and they'll cut it up however you want. It's grown right there.
0: Yeah, I'm not sure.
1: I don't know what he's talking about.
0: Yeah, I'm not sure how prevalent the beef industry is in Georgia. I don't know if there's anything we can do to help, you know, spur that along the way or whatever. But I wish when we run into these industry-wide shortages, and they do occur on occasion in the oil industry, gasoline industry, and certainly in the food industry, whether it's chickens. Mm-hmm. You remember how long, what was it, about a year where egg prices were through the roof?
1: Egg prices. Oh, yeah.
0: Joe Biden killed all the laying hens. And
1: I remember that
0: he did that for some disease reason.
1: I never did hear what the reasoning behind that was.
0: Rocky Mountain spotted chicken fever. Some bizarre virus that was going through the chicken population, and they thought they had to wipe everything out. And I think it was overkill. But at the same time, if these things come up, we need to be far more proactive about immediately getting on top of it and making sure that it never happens again. And, you know, we got an oil shortage going on in the world right now because of the Straits of Hormuz being shut down. How in the hell didn't somebody see this coming?
1: Well,
0: 40 years ago,
1: future markets, they know it's a problem. They've made a lot of money because of
0: and I get that. I'm not talking about the money men. I'm talking about the military and the government men who, by the way, may have their fingers in the till.
1: Well.
0: Yeah. When you look at the Straits, I'll be honest. I always knew where the Gulf, the Persian Gulf was. When we got into our big conflict with Iraq all those years ago, I actually studied that map a good bit. I never paid much attention to the Straits of Hormuz. It was never a point.
1: It's a small area.
0: I know. That's what I'm saying. And I don't get how we ever allowed. We should have taken over back in 1950. When we started shipping oil out of the Middle East in huge quantities, we should have done the same thing to the Straits of Hormuz that we did to the Panama Canal. In that, you know, we basically took that property, built the Panama Canal, and then hung around there. Now, we don't get me started on what
1: Jimmy Carter.
0: I know. Having said that, though, we still control that area militarily. We don't let people come in and set up armaments and all this, that, and the other. That they didn't see this coming with the Strait of Hormuz is shocking to me. How in the hell did you miss this? And what we should have done back when we were friendly with the Shah of Iran is turn around to him and say, hey, guess what we're going to do? We're going to turn all these areas into resorts and military bases on both sides. And you're going to be able to lay on the beach and sip a pina colada, feed your pet camel, and watch United States Air Force fighter jets take off all at the same time. Whoop-de-doo, hip, hip, hooray. And back in those days, we could have done anything we wanted to. And we were so damn short-sighted and stupid. I would have never.
1: Should have been proactive, that's
0: unreal,
1: for sure.
0: Unreal.
1: And
0: now we need to establish ourselves there. But not just us. We need to get Great Britain and France and Italy, everybody else.
1: Well, they're a heck of a lot more dependent on it than we are.
0: You're damn right they are.
1: Quite frankly.
0: We get
1: a few more refineries built and production up, and then we won't have any dependence on anybody, quite frankly. And that's a national security issue as far as I'm concerned.
0: 110%, Zach. All right, bud. Appreciate the call. Thank you, sir. Have a good one. 706-863-5800 is the number. Austin. Please give us an update on your son. I know you might not think so, but a lot of us out here are praying for him. That's very kind. Thank you. Bo is in the middle of a rehab period for his shoulder. Had a broken bone in the collarbone area. Unfortunately, tore all the ligaments in his shoulder. Anyway, it happened over 3 weeks ago. He's got less than 4 weeks left on his mandatory sit out, and they're going to reevaluate at the end of that. They're hoping he'll get in for the last month of the season, but we'll just have to see. God bless him. It is not a fun time to go through something like that. His senior year, he was really looking forward to it. But, you know, I just had a back and forth with my brother-in-law about this. He worked so hard to get ready for the season. He didn't miss the only practices that he missed, and he was one of the few that didn't miss any. When we went on our trip to Pittsburgh, which I had cleared with the former head coach, kind of keep in mind they traded head coaches last spring, but the former head coach, I'd gotten his full support and permission for Bo to go work at Steelers training camp for a week. He could have been there the whole Dad Blame training camp, including working on the sidelines for two games, but he was up there for a week, did miss a week of practice, came back, and the reason I get in all that is nobody was more invested than he was, and nobody worked harder than he did. And it breaks all of our hearts that he's not out there. Thank you for your prayers. Keep him in your prayers. He's getting through it. It's not fun right now, but hopefully he'll get to enjoy the last month of the season. God bless them. There's a good group of boys over there, and the coaches are working really hard, and appreciate all the efforts of everybody involved. They had a rough game last weekend, but and also some more injuries. Unfortunately, one of the kids that went in and was playing the position that Bo plays dislocated his elbow. And that's – I mean, football ain't a joke at the high school level. And it's really not a joke at any level, but the injuries are just like they have in college and pros. And if they hit you, you got to deal with them. And sometimes it's a month and sometimes it's a year. I mean, it's – part of the game, part of the game. All right, but thank you for your prayer. Appreciate that. Very kind of you to ask, and God bless Bobo. All right, we'll take a quick break. We'll do that. We'll be back. Stay with us. The Austin Road Show continues. 95.1 FM, WGAC Augusta. We'll be right back. Stay with us.
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0: Michelle, you got your watch on in there, don't you?
3: Yeah, you, I do.
0: You do. Okay, well, what day is it?
3: Wait a minute, what?
0: What day is it?
3: It's Tuesday.
0: It's Taco Tuesday. Taco Tuesday. 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
4: Folks, I want to give credit where credit is due. This does not happen often. This does not happen often. Sheriff Darrell Powers in Wilkes County has issued a public apology for someone on his staff making the decision to hide Robbie Silas under a blanket while they transferred him to court today. On Tuesday morning, as Major Silas was being released into the custody of Richmond County deputy to take to court, members of my jail staff used a blanket to conceal his face from news media cameras. I want to be absolutely clear. I did not direct, authorize, or approve that action. I do not approve of it now, and I will not approve of it in the future. It is not and never will be the policy or standard of the Wilkes County Sheriff's Office to provide special treatment to a person simply because he or she wears a badge. This action was taken by my staff. It has been addressed and clear corrective instructions have been issued. Major Silas entitled to the same presumption of innocence and legal protections as any other person. However, those of us who wear a badge are entrusted with significant authority, rightfully held to a higher standard. We must be treated fairly and lawfully. We also must be treated the same as every other person who enters or leaves this jail. The badge must never be used as a shield from public accountability. I've worn the badge for 30 years, take great pride in what it represents. Countless men and women across Georgia and throughout the nation sacrificed their lives while wearing it. When someone wears a badge, when someone who wears this badge is accused of conduct that damages the public's trust, our response cannot be to hide that person's face or create the appearance that law enforcement officers receive preferential treatment. And again, more apologies. absent a lawful court order, a legitimate safety or security concern, or other legally required protection.

0: situations. This office will not intentionally conceal the face of an adult detainee from the public or the news media. The same standard applies to everyone, including those who wear a badge. I will make no apology for taking that position, and I never will. Sheriff Daryl Powers, Wilkes County, Georgia. I'll share that with you on the Austin Roadshow page. Congratulations, Sheriff. Thank you for stepping up. Thank you for saying what you said. It needed to be said very forcefully. And the folks in Wilkes County are fortunate to have someone who recognizes the need to say that. Now, you know who else needs to stand up and say something? Judge Lyons. That ridiculous bond situation. I'm not saying that bond should be used in a punitive way because the man is not convicted yet. Bond is supposed to secure your appearance. And as I said, and I'm just being honest, I'm not trying to be overly dramatic, or it is what it is. The main reason I would put a high bond on him and very, very specific regulations and also order a complete mental evaluation of this guy is I think he is a risk to harm himself. And one of the main reasons you want him around, just like I wanted Brian Manicky around, answer questions. Is there more to this that we need to know about? Are there other victims that need to be seen to? Were there other facilitators to this horrible behavior? He needs to come completely clean. Forgiveness cannot start until an actual apology, not for getting caught, but for doing what you did in the first place, and also empowering the authorities and the system to take corrective action and to remedy the damage that's been done. Plain and damn simple. So Judge Lyons, you blew it. You blew it bad today. Sitting there pandering to that man. Oh, you can't do 7,000. Was that 5,000? Which, by the way, keep in mind, you only have to come up with 10% of it anyway. I bet you he's got that much money stuffed in his shoe. Silas has made a very good salary with the Richmond County Sheriff's Department since Roundtree took over. A very good salary. And that's not to mention all the side businesses that he's had and investments and this, that, and the other. Robbie Silas, there's no reason for him not to be doing very well financially. And that there was any discussion about this bond. Again, I'm more worried that he's going to take the easy way out than I am him running away. He can't run. They're in deep enough, dark enough hole to hide in. Okay, there you have it. Judge Lyons, go read up on what Sheriff Powers did and try and do better. Jeff, if you can hold on, we'll be with you in just a minute. Let's go ahead and take the break now. We'll be back. Stay with us. The Austin Roadshow continues. 95.1 FM. 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
2: 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I'm Gail Mino on the 24-hour WGAC News Center. The city of Aiken is hosting an information session at this hour on upcoming traffic changes that can be expected while the former Hotel Aiken building is undergoing redevelopment. The building will become known as Oliver Hotel, with plans to include construction of a three-story mixed-use building that will house retail space and long-term rentals, along with construction of a 200-vehicle parking garage and a public courtyard. Parts of Richland Avenue, B Lane, and Newberry Street will be closed to traffic during the construction phase that should last anywhere from 12 to 15 months, officials say. The information session is underway as we speak at the first floor lobby of the municipal building on Chesterfield Street. It continues until 7 o'clock this evening. A Grovetown police officer remains on administrative leave following Monday's fatal officer-involved shooting. Investigator Robin Ashmore was approached in his unmarked police car at the intersection of Robinson Avenue and Catherine Street by 33-year-old Alexis Thorpe, who, armed with a knife, struck the vehicle's window while yelling at the officer. When Ashmore saw Thorpe was armed with a knife, he drew his weapon and ordered Thorpe to withdraw. Instead, the man lunged at the open door. The officer fired twice, hitting Thorpe in the chest and hand. Despite medical aid, the gunman was dead at the scene. Before joining Grovetown Public Safety 4 years ago, Ashmore spent 26 years with the Richmond County Sheriff's Department. Georgians hitting the road or taking to the skies for the Labor Day weekend will pay more this year than last. AAA says drivers will pay 90 cents more per gallon of gas than a year ago, while airfares to the more popular destinations are up roughly 20% from last year. Atlanta's Hartsfield-Jackson International is preparing for about 2.3 million flyers to squeeze in one more outing starting tomorrow and ending next Wednesday. Officials expect traffic at Hartsfield-Jackson to peak on Friday, with more than 335,000 travelers passing through TSA turnstiles that day. The Hour's top national story, Lowe's is announcing a new partnership with dozens of companies aiming to address America's shortage of skilled workers by helping train and develop 1 million tradespeople over the next decade. The Lowe's Foundation is partnering with companies like NVIDIA, GM, AT&T, Bank of America, and others to train and certify 1 million skilled tradespeople by 2035. The coalition includes more than 75 businesses, educators, workforce organizations, and industry leaders. Janice Dupree, the executive vice president of human resources for the Lowe's Foundation, says Lowe's first launched an initiative 4 years ago. She noted the U.S. economy is facing a shortage of 2 million workers in the skilled trades, which is having an estimated impact of $1 trillion per year. The Atlanta Braves saw their seven-game win streak come to a halt with yesterday's 7-3 loss during a makeup game with the Giants. Tonight, the Braves are in D.C. for a two-game set with the Nationals. A.J. Smith-Shawver will be on the mound for Atlanta, while Jake Irvin gets the start for the Nats, who are 8 games under 500 on the season. The first pitch from Nationals Park coming up at 6:45 right here on Augusta's Voice of the Braves, 95.1 WGAC. 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Stay tuned for the AccuWeather forecast coming up.
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13: Tonight, expect mainly clear skies with fog developing late, making it feel humid. The temperature will drop to 71 degrees. Tomorrow, anticipate partly sunny skies with toasty conditions as the high reaches 96 degrees. Tomorrow night will bring mainly clear skies again with humidity lingering, and the low will be around 72 degrees. For News Talk and Information WGAC, I'm AccuWeather meteorologist Joe Lundberg.
2: 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We've got partly cloudy skies, still 95 degrees at 538. I'm Gail Mino in the WGAC 24-Hour News Traffic and Weather Center.
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5: All righty, we're back. Glad to have you along on a beautiful Tuesday afternoon. 706-863-5800 is the number. Jeff in Harlem is standing by. Jeff, how are you?
15: Well, I'm kind of upset because there's nobody holding the oil companies to their feet to the fire. One time they even had a so-called inquiry, which was nothing but a facade of putting them on a point where they had to answer. But when it came down to it, none of the oil companies ever had the answer to any of the questions that the government put it at them. Nothing. It was called gas hole. I don't know if you've ever seen it, but even the inspector who was giving the questions, she said, isn't it true that the most EPA regulated and compliant oil refinery in the world and most profitable one was shut down just to drive oil prices up? And her boss man working for the government jumped and said, you can't use that against them. And she said, by the way, Mr. Chairman, didn't you take $1.5 million from these same people last year? So, I mean, but record profits. Who is putting any kind of pressure on these oil companies? I mean, the Strait of Hormuz has nothing to do with us. We have so much oil in Louisiana. I was raised in Louisiana. We have so many oil places that's just capped off. Everywhere you look, everything's capped off. And it's not because there's no oil. It's because we got a surplus. We got so much we're not using it. But nobody is putting the feet of the oil companies to the fire. I mean, why is buying diesel $5.39 a gallon,
5: which is
15: a byproduct of gas.
5: Hey, listen, you're preaching to the choir as far as I'm concerned. I've been saying for years, particularly when we knocked the ridiculous Democrats completely out of the way on the topic of fracking. Remember, they didn't want to do it.
0: They said it was going to ruin the world. We were going to create sinkholes all over the place, and the whole United States was going to fall into a hole in the ground. They know their butt from a hole in the ground is what it was. Having said that, what we should do and what we should have done a long time ago is build a rhetorical fence around the United States and say, we don't ship 1 ounce of gasoline, oil, what have you, out of this country until every single American is served to capacity. And if there's any left over, then we'll sell some here and there. And I think you probably have to work because of our, because of the location of the various wells and pipelines and whatnot, you probably have to include, which is no problem, Canada and Mexico in that same thing. But once you do that, once you get Canada, Mexico, and the United States in all in on the same deal, then if somebody wants to come and eat our crumbs and buy what's left over, God bless them. Let them do it. But we get served first. And by the way, that ain't just oil. To me, that's everything. And it sure as hell ought to be beef. I don't, for the life of me, I don't understand how we got to this situation with beef. And Trump, I think, has done a pretty good thing eliminating the red tape for private and smaller beef distributors to process. Apparently, there's a huge bottleneck. And I think Tyson just closed down a beef processing plant, several of them up north. And there's a huge bottleneck. So even when you've got a huge beef supply or an adequate beef supply, we can't get it processed quick enough. Well, let me just, I'm not trying to give anybody a free commercial here, but I'm telling you what I know. You guys, if there's another meat processor that operates at the level Lanier's does, then feel free to let me know what it is and I'll tell you to go see them. But right now, be looking at these places like Lanier's and any other small independent processors that can perhaps move faster and have better deals because they're out there. And again, I'm not doing a commercial, not looking for free steaks, trust me. Matter of fact, I don't think Lanier's advertises on GAC. But having said that, they do process from independents, and as a result, they often get deals. And we ought to, every state in the union should have infrastructure elements that serve them and everybody, but God forbid an earthquake or a hurricane or whatever, if it wipes out Georgia's farms, we ought to be able to turn around to our friends in Alabama, Mississippi, North Carolina, South Carolina, Tennessee, Florida. Help us out. We ought to be 100% independent of everybody and everything. The only thing that we ought to be importing into this country is foreign music and foreign film. Other than that, we ought to be making chopsticks and chop suey right here in Georgia. We can do it.
15: Well, you know what I'm thinking about? Trump, he has nothing to lose and everything to gain to quit worrying about what the Democrats think. I call them Demorats, R-A-T-S, Demorats. He has nothing to lose. Before, I understand he had to worry about being reelected and all. Look, he's got 2 years left. Let's institute, do whatever we got to do to fix every problem we can and quit worrying about what everybody thinks and don't back up on nothing. And that includes Iran. Go in and look, they're a bunch of morons, religious nutcases. Do what you got to do to secure the nuclear threat and quit waiting on something to happen to let, any other way, because it's not going to work. Nothing else is going to work with them but force. Because they're not.
0: All right. Appreciate the call. Hang in there. Thank you, sir. 706-863-5800. Hey, Perrin standing by. What's happening, Perrin?
16: Austin, how you doing?
0: You're good.
16: So I hope the last caller is listening. This comment is for him. He's wondering about why diesel is so high and for your other claim. And I've asked you this before. Do you know how many gallons, million barrels of gallons we use of oil in this country a day?
0: I don't off the top of my head, no.
16: Okay, you should. I'm surprised you don't. You should. I've told you this before, but I'm sure you probably don't ever look it up. It's about 20 million barrels per day. Do you know how much we produce in this country?
0: How much?
16: 13.
0: Okay.
16: Million barrels per day. That's right. A 7 million barrel per day gap.
0: Right. So and by the way, if we were, if we had been able to frack as much as we want, and if we had been able to drill as much as we want through the last 15, 20 years, would we be making up that seven? Well, we disagree.
16: Definitely not.
0: We disagree.
16: Definitely not.
0: We disagree.
16: No, we don't disagree. You just have no idea what you're talking about.
0: And by the way, what about Argentina? Venezuela.
16: Venezuela. So they produce a different type of crude that isn't exactly made for our refineries. You probably don't know the difference between light sweet crude and heavy crude or whatever.
0: Sure, I do.
16: But there's a person that you should probably follow. He's very informed. I know you guys don't like him. His name is Mr. Global. His real name. That's a social media name. His name is Matt Randolph. Very informed. And I found this guy around 2020 when you were trying to blame Biden for the rising gas prices. And he actually explained why gas was rising during the first 2 years of Biden's presidency. Shockingly, it's not the reasons why conservative media told you.
0: Perrin, let's not ever skate over the fact that half of your party, actually all of your party, for a number of years said no fracking ever, period, no way, no how. So
16: that's kind of weird because the fracking boom happened under the Obama years.
0: You want me to pull up the video? I'm happy to do it. And
16: that's fine. You can pull up a video and take it out of context.
0: Biden said, no. There is a pro-oil harvesting party and an anti-oil harvesting party.
16: Not
0: and
16: really.
0: I'm the pro. I'm with the pros. You're with the anti.
16: No, you're not.
0: Yeah, absolutely.
16: No, you're not. You may think you're with the pros, but we actually hit an oil boom under Biden. We hit 13.5 million barrels per day.
0: At the end of his presidency, he was becoming Ronald Reagan all over again, except that he was harder on the border in his last year than Reagan.
16: No. Because, I mean, as obviously your media does not inform you very well. And this is true. It's just, you know, what you guys don't know. And did you forget after Trump went into war with Iran because of Israel? Don't you remember you guys saying, oh, look at all these tankers coming to America? You remember those tweets? I remember those tweets.
0: You're talking about the ones that were trying to get out of the way?
16: No. Tankers coming towards the United States. Do you know what those tankers loaded up on?
0: What was that?
16: Diesel.
0: Well, shouldn't have done that.
16: Oh, yeah.
0: We can Monday morning quarterback Trump all day long, and I might agree with some of it. But here's the ultimate Monday morning quarterback. The Straits of Hormuz should have never been allowed to fall into complete Iranian control. Whoever allowed that to happen 40, 50 years ago ought to have their ass kicked, rhetorically speaking, from here to hell and back. You can't trust those idiots any further than you can throw them ever. They are classless, nasty butthole of a country. They always have been since 1979, and they understand nothing but being blown into oblivion.
16: Now you're getting close. Why after 1979? What happened in the 70s?
0: What do you mean what happened?
16: The 50s in Iran.
0: You're talking about the westernization of Iran?
16: You mean the CIA installed Shah of Iran?
0: Is that there were far more human rights and women's rights and every other kind of right in Iran for the vast majority of the population than there ever has been since.
16: Yeah.
0: And by the way, Perrin, the Democrat Party built on women, built on gays and trans and all kinds of, they would take your kind out on a roof and run you off the edge of it, my friend. That's how much they despise. Hogwash.
16: Yeah,
0: please show me to the LGBTQ room in the Ayatollah's house. I can't wait. The Ayatollah himself is gay and terrified to say anything about it because he would be killed immediately by his own people.
16: Yeah.
0: They're the most homophobic, anti-woman people in the world.
16: So are we going to go fight in every country and install a dictator that doesn't have the exact same values as the American liberal left?
0: I would not have a problem with doing that.
16: Why do conservatives use this as a talking point when they fought against the same rights here in this country?
0: Hey, look, you need to go dig up some dead Republican from 1950. I've never fought against simple gay rights. Now I'll tell you in a heartbeat.
16: What was that secretary or the county clerk from Kentucky? You guys paraded her around during the Obama years, saying that she didn't have to sign marriage license for gay people.
0: Perrin, why are you such a bigot? Why do you assign every sin of every conservative to me? I don't assign every nutball.
16: You defended it.
0: Matter of fact, I said if you are dumb enough to take a position in government and you're offended by having to do your job because it offends your religion, you need to get the hell out. You picked the wrong conservative, Perrin. You picked the wrong one. It reminds me, when Perrin gets on this little kick, it reminds me of a great movie from years gone by. Roman Polanski directed it. The Fearless Vampire Killers. They go after this fat, funny-looking vampire with a cross. Guess what? He was a Jewish vampire. You got the wrong vampire, Perrin. We'll be back.
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0: All right, not a whole lot of time left before we sign off on the evening. Perrin, the thing that gets me, and I really don't understand, I mean, own certain things. I can tell you that, sadly, the Republican Party in the past, years and years and years ago, was slow to the table on some things. I don't represent the party. I agree with the Republican Party far more than I disagree on most of the issues of the day. But I also have a clear, somebody was taking a shot at me earlier today about my stand on gay marriage, which I've supported for 20 years. It's not, ladies and gentlemen, that I'm crazy about the notion of, the Judeo-Christian label of marriage applying to a same-sex couple, because religiously I do believe it's frowned upon. But having said that, our government chose many, many years ago to grant marital rights to couples. And if we're going to be fair, you got to grant government-sanctioned marital rights in an equal way. And again, we don't live in 1950 anymore. You know, a lot of people would want us to. I don't care what adult people do, as long as everyone's a willing, happy participant and they're capable of making decisions, et cetera, et cetera. I know too many amazing and awesome gay people, and I know too many a-hole heterosexuals. So I can't be bothered with it. And also, just shut up. That's one less thing they can be mad with me about. Hey, more power to me. But anyway, so Perrin throws this stuff at me all the time, and I just have to laugh. It's, again, I'm the Jewish vampire he's throwing across at. Ha, ha, ha. Sorry, Bubala. Ain't working on me. See you tomorrow. Shalom.
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24: Iran retaliates. I'm Lisa Lacera, Fox News. Tehran firing missiles and drones at U.S. interests in the Middle East, with its Revolutionary Guard claiming to target a U.S. military base in Jordan, though Jordan's military says most of those were intercepted. It's coming after the U.S. launched strikes on Iran.
25: A variety of different targets being hit. This appears to be a medium-range target list for the United States, trying to decrease the threats toward vessels in this critical waterway and also retaliate for the attack on U.S. forces earlier this week.
24: Fox's Trey Yinks in Tel Aviv. This new round of strikes ended a week-long lull in any military operations, with the administration focusing on economic pressure. The jury in the Lindsey Clancy trial will resume deliberations tomorrow morning after 4 days without a verdict. The Massachusetts woman is accused of strangling her three children in 2023.
26: It is interesting to note that they went back after sending that note that
7: they were deadlocked, and they spoke for another 6 hours. And instead of perhaps sending in another note saying they wanted more time or that they are still in an impasse, it's interesting that they've decided to go back for the night. I mean, it implies that they're still working through this to see if they can reach a unanimous decision one way or the other.
24: Fox's Brian Yenis in Plymouth. Clancy has admitted to the killings, but claims postpartum psychosis drove her actions, while prosecutors say she knew what she was doing. Tropical storm Edward has made landfall along the Texas-Louisiana border after picking up strength in the Gulf, setting off flood warnings. Maximum sustained winds now at about 60 miles per hour.
8: As far as rainfall goes, we could see 3 to 5 inches of rain, but even more so if you're further inland.
24: Fox Weather's Brandi Campbell in Orange, Texas. Wall Street stocks fell after the latest round of strikes on Iran. The Dow lost 419. The Nasdaq minus 271. The S&P off 54. U.S. oil closed at about $90 for the first time in more than a month. 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
1: Welcome back inside the Truist Studios. Barrett Salee and Chris Domino with you. 6:45 first pitch up there in Nationals Park for the first of two games between the two NL East foes. When we get going, you'll see A.J. Smith-Shawver on the mound for the Braves, Jake Irvin for the Nationals. Let's break this down.
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1: All right, Jake Irvin, 29 years old, 6'6", 234 out of Oklahoma. He was a fourth-round pick back in 2018. Has not had a good year, and that might be putting it lightly. 2-8, a 5.62 ERA, 39 walks, 82 strikeouts, a 140 whip, and a 2.42 opponent batting average last time out. 4 3/3, 3 hits, 1 earned run, 6 walks, and 6 strikeouts against the Rockies. The Braves, no stranger to Jake Irvin. 3 appearances, 15 innings, 6 hits, and 9 runs this year against the Braves. He's got a big arsenal, four-seamer, curveball, sinker, cutter, sweeper, changeup, low to mid-90s fastball. Maybe, just maybe, he should tone that down and maybe focus on 2 or 3 pitches.
2: So I'm going to say it. I don't know anything about Jake Irvin and his family. You want to talk about a guy who seems to be pitching for his life this year in September. He's 24 and 42. He hit 2 of the 3 triple crowners last year. He gave up the most earned runs in all of baseball on 114. He gave up 38 bombs last year. He comes back this year. He had a shoulder strain. He's back for 7 starts. It's not gotten better. As a matter of fact, his ERA is 6.5, not 5.5. He's been worse since he's come back. 2-8. You know, I guess for their sake, he's given up fewer home runs this year. Hip, hip, hooray. but he had a strikeout to walk ratio of basically 2-1, and it's the same thing this year. I don't know. You know, if you're looking for an upgrade, if Washington wants to compete with his offense, they've got to get better on the mound. I'm not declaring anything other than what I see here because I don't know his makeup and I don't know what they're believing, but at 29 years old, this is not an answer.
1: No.
2: And if Washington is going to turn the corner, spend some money, do something, figure out who else in the minor league system, you're going to have a guy going into 30 who's going to be sporting some of the worst numbers. You know, he led the National League in losses in 2024. He was 10-14, follows it up at 9-13, 2-8 this year. And again, since a shoulder strain, he's come back and he's been worse. I think Jake Irvin's going to have a hard time, if they're any good, as in they make upgrades. He's going to have a hard time being the starting pitcher for the Nationals next year.
1: I'm going to run through some percentile numbers for you. You tell me if they're good or bad. If you're the bottom second percentile in something, is that good or bad?
2: I'd say that's bad.
1: That's where he is in chase percentage. How about bottom fifth percentile?
2: Yeah, that's not good.
1: Barrel percentage. How about bottom sixth percentile?
2: Yeah, that's not good.
1: That's hard hit percentage. So, yes, it has been a very, very bad year. Matt Olson and Mike Yastrzemski each have 2 home runs against them. And Michael Harris II, 7-24 against Jake Irvin, 2 doubles and 2 walks from Michael Harris II.
2: Well, then Jake Irvin must have really been scared because I don't get that. I say it. If you're going to win the home run battle, if you're ever going to wake up home run wise now, we've seen the 5.5 ERA, 6-plus ERA guys who just, they're not great against us, but they don't really give it up. This might be a nice night if you're going to do it.
1: Now's the time.
2: I hope the Aurora Borealis is in our favor because it would be nice to actually slap this guy around a little bit.
1: Yeah. A.J. Smith-Shawver on the bump for the Braves. No record, a 5.93 ERA, 8 walks, 10 strikeouts, a 1.61 whip, and a 2.59 opponent batting average. Last time out, 5 innings, 5 hits, 3 earned runs, 3 walks, and 3 strikeouts against the Dodgers. You know, we know all about A.J. Smith-Shawver coming back from TJ. You're wondering what you can do, how long you can go, what pitches work and what pitches need some work. Mostly fastball and splitter. And I think for AJ, it's about the splitter. Does it have the kind of movement, the kind of life that it did before the elbow injury last year? At times this year, it feels like it has, but control has been an issue. And I think location has been an issue with that splitter. If he can find that, then AJ Smith-Shawver is going to be in good shape.
2: Well, Again, it's a really small sample size. And I like the fact that he pitched against the Dodgers. But the strikeout numbers have got to tick up. The walk numbers need to calm down. Mm-hmm. And those are the things. Now, I am of the belief that September is a brand new month for him.
1: Yes.
2: This is as wipe a slate clean. This feels to me like what I would say in October. Everybody's got zeros. Mm-hmm. I'm going to go with A.J. Smith-Shawver, who got up to 90 pitches, which now means there's no really restraint on him. Mm-hmm. He doesn't have training wheels on now. I think this is his... It's a September 1st, literally 0.00 type. Dude, he has no whip. He has no strikeout to walk ratio. He has no ERA. He's not giving up anything. Let's go.
1: Yep. Let's go. Let's see what you got before the end of the season and then go from there.
2: Keep an eye on the whiff numbers.
1: Yeah.
2: You know, because again, swings and misses are something that he actually looked really good at last year when he first came up. It's hopefully something that comes back to a little bit of a bigger degree.
1: Yep. That is one thing to keep an eye on as well. So we will take a break when we come back. Speak of keeping your eye on something, we'll have our keys to the game on the other side. This is the Ford Leadoff Show on the Atlanta Braves Radio Network.
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1: 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We just spoke last segment. Jake Irvin has not had a good year. In fact, really hasn't had a good career. And for the Braves, you want to get healthy. You want to get that offense going. Let's hit those. Let's get at least three home runs. Win the home run battle. Get to Jake Irvin early. I know it's not a three-game series. You don't have to worry about getting another bullpen and wearing him out and whatever. I don't really care about that. Let's just turn this one sideways early against Jake Irvin and then cruise to a victory and then get ready for tomorrow's day game.
2: Yeah, I'm of the belief that the time is now. It's September, and if you're going to feel a little bit better about this team, and this is not taking anything away from a 6-1 homestand, a little disappointing yesterday, a little disappointing because you get out home, time is now. It's September, and if you're going to feel a little bit better about this team, and this is not taking anything away from a 6-1 homestand, a little disappointing yesterday, a little disappointing because you get out home,

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1: 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I'm going to go with two of them today. Ronald Acuna Jr., more than 1.5 total bases. When you talk about Ronald Acuna Jr. against Jake Irvin, he's had some success. He's batting 400 with a triple and a home run. Last time I checked, a triple is 3 and a home run is 4. So in terms of total bases, that would take care of more than 1.5 right there. And Jake Irvin, more than 5.5 hits allowed. That might mean he has to stay in the game a little while because, we'll see if he can stay in the game. But Ronald Acuna Jr., more than 1.5 total bases. Let's go ahead and take care of that with a first inning double, triple, home run, whatever. And then Jake Irvin, more than 5.5 hits allowed. That pays you 2.5x.
2: All right, let's keep C.J. Abrams.

0: has been just fine. We missed where we didn't talk any bit about the Robert Suarez thing. Braves country freaked out. Robert Suarez got moved to the 60-day IL. And everybody
1: panicked. He's already done 60 days.
0: He's already done 60. It's literally just paperwork.
1: He's done his time. He's just in paperwork jail. And as soon as he says he's good to go, now whether that means they have to do something else with him other than saying I'm good to go and he passes whatever tests, he is going to be, remember, it's a roster move at this point.
0: Yes.
1: That's all. He got moved for paperwork.
0: And he is scheduled to, maybe he already has, thrown a bullpen today. And then he told everybody yesterday that he plans on doing another one. No word on when that would be. And then they're going to make a decision on where he goes. Does he come back immediately? I think at that point, playoffs might be happening in AAA. So, I mean, I don't think you would put him out there for a playoff game.
1: Yeah, and I guess the bullpen will be sufficient. They didn't say anything about live BP. You know, they didn't say anything about rehab games.
0: Yeah.
1: You know, I don't know if he goes down to Florida and, you know, there's guys hanging around, you play one of those types of deals, but it'll be interesting to see if it's straight bullpen, no live BP, to actually coming back and being activated. It's been a long time, man.
0: Yeah.
1: That June 25th date was a long time ago.
0: Yeah.
1: That was a long time ago.
0: And I would imagine it's a live BP session because, yeah, throwing bullpens doesn't seem like it's going to help you an awful lot.
1: Yeah.
0: The other because part about, he has to have something,
1: yeah,
0: I would imagine.
1: Yeah, it's not up-downs with him. You know, that's the other good thing. It's not about up-downs. It is really just about being ready to hump it for an inning, sit back down, be able to go either the next day or the day after that, and it'll be interesting to see how they handle it once he gets back to the 28-man roster.
0: Because remember, that was before the All-Star break, and I remember at the time the thought process was, yeah, he's going to be ready to go shortly after the All-Star break. Like, that was said multiple times, and it just hasn't happened.
1: Just suggestions.
0: That's why you don't put timelines on things.
1: 10-day ILs. Oh, that's interesting. He got moved again for paperwork reasons.
0: Yeah, it's just all, and again, he's been more than 60. He's been like 70-something.
1: He was
0: days.
1: Upbeat. I will tell you, saw him in a building yesterday, and he's always been sort of upbeat, going out to do whatever it is he's been going out to do. Got to keep your legs, man. You know, you got a problem with your arm, you got to keep your legs. You do not want that to be the reason why all of a sudden you don't have stamina.
0: Yeah.
1: So I don't know what his routine is, but you want to make sure that it's an arm thing and it's not a body thing. Which means you get your running and do all the other things you have to do.
0: Yeah, if and when, and I think it's when, he does come back. I mean, what a boost that would be for this bullpen. If Dylan Lee can figure out if he is tipping pitches or what that is and puts a big glove on or shakes his hand when he comes set or whatever it is, you put Dylan Lee, Dylan Dodd, Robert Suarez, Rosell Iglesias, Didier Fuentes. I mean, that is just ridiculous, and it really takes the load off Bryce Elder, or whoever is the back end of that playoff rotation.
1: That third time through for the back end of the rotation. It is.
0: Yep.
1: What am I doing?
0: Don't need it. You're pointing.
1: I'm Walt Weiss.
0: Yeah.
1: I'm pointing right to the bullpen.
0: You're good. Two turns two, you're done. Go ahead and sit down. Don't worry about getting the win. And that's the thing is, like, again, Bryce, you can count. It was fine yesterday for five innings, and he would not have gone out in the playoffs. He would not have gone out for the sixth regardless. I just don't think that's would even be part of the thought process. Mm-mm. Chris Sale would have. Mm-hmm. Maybe Tyler Malley. I don't know. We'll see. But I think it's the Braves are going to be in a good position bullpen-wise once the playoffs roll around. But first, we got to get there. And, of course, in a good spot, but beating the Nationals up there for two days might be a good way to get back on the winning track. For all of us here at the Braves Radio Network, Will Hopkins and Joe Virgin behind the glass. He's Chris Domino, and I'm Barrett Solis. Braves and Nationals, Game 1, coming your way next.
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0: Night after night, the Atlanta Braves take the field with one thing on their minds, getting a W.
1: And he swings, and it's one high and deep to left field. Green to the wall, and it's gone! Home run, Ozzie Albies!
0: This is your home for the National League's best, and your Atlanta Braves are ready to go.
1: Olson annihilates this thing, soaring to right and gone! Two-run homer, that was barreled to the chop house.
0: 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The Battery Atlanta's own ASW Distillery, home of the award-winning Fiddler Bourbon. Tonight, the Braves hit the road for a quick two-game series in the nation's capital as Atlanta takes on the Washington Nationals at Nationals Park. 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
1: Good evening, everybody, and welcome into Atlanta Braves Baseball. Tonight from Nationals Park in Washington, D.C., it's game one in a series of two between the Braves and the Nationals. On the mound for the Braves tonight, right-hander A.J. Smith-Shawver. He'll be opposed by right-hander Jake Irvin. It's great to have you with us alongside Joe Simpson and our producer-engineer Jonathan Chadwick. Ben Ingram here with you. And Joe, for the longest time, we've been talking about the series the Braves have coming up this weekend. Four games in Philadelphia. Big series, obviously is. But you got business to take care of here in Washington, D.C. And you want to go into that Philly series fresh off two wins here.
2: Oh, 100% you do. You cannot look past this Washington Nationals team. They're a little bit shorthanded. They still don't have James Wood back yet. But they are a great offensive lineup. And I say great by comparison to everybody else in the league. They're doing really wonderful things. They're all hit, no pitch. They don't have enough pitching to move them up in the standings. But they have a winning record against the West. They have a winning record against the Central. It's the National League East that's doing them in.
1: Yeah, it's really interesting. They don't have a whole lot of leather. They don't have much on the mound, but they really hit. So you got to be pitching and really be in control when you're on the mound and you're facing these guys. I think it's a big loss that they don't have James Wood for this game, but it's not a one-man show, is it?
2: No, and he might be back tomorrow. We're not sure. But they've got guys up and down their order that have had good years. They run. They have a lot more stolen bases, walks, homers, doubles, triples than the Atlanta Braves, and they've only played two more games. So they're putting up huge numbers, and you got to keep an eye on them, especially when they get guys at first. They'll run.
1: Big opportunity for A.J. Smith-Shawver. I go back to something you and I were discussing the last time we saw him. Obviously out there looking to win games, but also trying to put himself in a position where he's a name that could be relied upon come the postseason. Another crack of that tonight.
2: Well, I thought Walt Weiss hit it on the nose when he was talking about A.J. and about how he needs to keep his stuff deeper into the game, because he goes out there and he's like a pop bottle rocket. He flares, boy, real fast, because he's throwing hard and challenging hitters and blowing guys away, and then it kind of fades a little bit. And I don't mean he loses all of his command and velocity, but there's just not quite that bit of that rush of adrenaline that we see at the beginning of the game. Maintain it and he'll do just fine today.
3: Yeah, absolutely. And, of course, for the Nationals, they send out Jake Irvin. No secrets there. We've seen him a ton. More on that a little bit later. In our next segment, Joe will introduce you to the starting lineups, and after that, we'll get to the first pitch. It's the Braves and the Nats, and it's coming up right here on the Atlanta Braves Radio Network.
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0: Atlanta Braves. Their lineup reads like this. Drake Baldwin will lead off and do the catching. Ronald Acuna Jr. is in right field batting second. Batting third at first base is Matt Olson. The cleanup hitter tonight in center field, Michael Harris the second. Mauricio Dubon will play second base tonight, and he bats fifth. And DHing tonight, batting sixth, will be Ozzie Albies. Batting seventh at third base, Austin Riley. Getting a start out in left field will be Brewer Hicklin. Hicklin in left field, and Ha-Seong Kim is the shortstop, and he bats ninth. Again, for the Braves, it's Baldwin, Acuna, and Olson, Harris, Dubon, and Albies, Riley, Hicklin, and Kim. For the Washington Nationals, they'll lead it off with Atlanta native C.J. Abrams, who plays shortstop. Batting second in right field, Dylan Cruz. Brady House is at third base, batting third. A Braves killer all year long has been Dalen Lyle. He'll be in left field batting cleanup. The DH tonight will be Yohande Morales. Batting sixth at first base is Abimelech Ortiz. Harry Ford will do the catching and bat seventh. Batting eighth at second base is Yorby Bivas. And Jacob Young will be in center field, and he bats ninth. Again, for the Nationals, it's Abrams, Cruz, and House, Lyle, Morales, and Ortiz, Ford, Bivas, and Young. Those are your starting lineups. First pitch coming your way next on the Atlanta Braves Radio Network.
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0: Welcome back to the ballpark. Braves and Nationals about set to get underway. We must have someone stuck in the turnstiles. Fans not exactly filling up the old ballpark, but they are making their way down. What's the name of that street?
1: Half Street.
0: Half Street. I knew it was weird, but it is Half Street that comes right into the ballpark here, right from the Metro. Warm, warm day. 95 today here in Washington, D.C. Really hot, and it's steamy here tonight as the Nationals take the field. And I've got a little reminder I need to tell you that about the Tire Discounters Round Tripper Home Run promotion offers Braves fans a savings on

0: 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For the Nationals tonight, they come in with a record of 66-74. They're in fourth place in the division, 17 games back. They are 32-39 here at home. Defensively in the outfield, left to right, Lyle, Young, and Cruz. First to third, it's Ortiz, Vivas, Abrams, and House. Harry Ford out of North Cobb High School was the number one pick out of North Cobb High School in Kennesaw, Georgia, a couple of years ago. He's now with the Nationals. He'll be behind the dish and on the mound out of the University of Oklahoma. Jake Irvin, 29 years old, 6'6", 235, big dude. Born in Bloomington, Minnesota, was a number four pick back in 2018 by the Nationals. 2-8 on the year, a 5.62 ERA. The Braves know a lot about this guy. Low to mid-90s fastball, curve, sink, cutter. He's making his 11th start career-wise against Atlanta. He's 3-4 against them with a 4.08 ERA. He has not won a game here at home this year. He's 0-4 with a 7 ERA. The month of August, he did not win a game. He was 0-3 with a 5.76 ERA. And his last time out against Colorado, the team won 7-1. He only worked 4 1/3 innings because he walked 6 guys and hit a batter. So he has been struggling, and the Braves will hope to capitalize on that tonight. Throw goes down to second. We're ready for action. Another guy that's always ready for action is Ben Ingram.
1: All right, thank you, Joe. Braves starting up a big road trip. 2 here in Washington, then 4 over the course of the weekend and into Monday in Philadelphia. It'll be Drake Baldwin, Ronald Acuna, and Matt Olson with the Braves in the top of the first inning. And seeing these Nationals here in D.C. for the first time since April. Drake Baldwin, 279 average, climbing in, ready to face the right-hander Irvin. And now for the ball game. First pitch swung on, missed. Starting up at 6:45 Eastern and 5:45 Central. 95 degrees here in Washington, D.C. Very steamy. Here's the 0-1 pitch on the way to Drake Baldwin. That'll be sent foul. I guess the weather ties in perfectly with their promotion night tonight. It is Margaritaville night. And folks are still slowly making their way through the turnstiles and into the stadium.
0: Probably not good for us then, is it?
1: No, probably not. Nothing in 2 on Drake Baldwin. Pitch on the way from Irvin. That'll be swung on and missed. Just struck him out with a curveball. And one down in the first inning. The time of the first pitch brought to you by Schumann Farms. Look for Real Sweet Brand Vidalia Onions from Schumann Farms in a store near you. So one down for Ronald Acuna as he takes his first look at Jake Irvin. You mentioned those 6 walks he had in his last outing. That was his season worst. So to start off this one with a strikeout, definitely a good change of directions for him. Pitch on the way to Acuna. And a strike on the outside corner with a fastball. Also for Irvin, the last time he won a game, period, May 23rd. Now, he missed a couple of months on the IL with a shoulder strain. Swung on and missed at a fastball by Acuna. But still, that's a long time in between wins for Irvin. And since coming back from the IL, 0-4 with a 6.30 ERA, and he's been giving up a lot of homers. 7 homers allowed in his last 30 innings. 0-2 to Acuna. That's sent foul into the seats down the right field line. Still nothing in 2. After Acuna, it's Olsen, and if anyone reaches, Michael Harris. Braves have played a very good brand of baseball versus the Nationals this season. The 0-2 pitch, a little bit off the plate with a sinker. 1-2 on Acuna. Ronald coming off a good homestand, especially that set against the Rockies. That was a good turnaround for him. On base a lot. 1-2 fouled off over by the Nationals dugout. Folks, cash in on the baseball action with Prize Picks, the official daily fantasy sports partner of the Atlanta Braves. 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Ball outside. Irvin popping the mid at 96-97 with a fastball tonight. Big right-hander. Steps, kicks, and brings the 2-2. And Acuna takes a ball a little bit low and outside. A lot of heaters right out of the gate by Irvin. Right on right matchup. Count runs full. And the 3-2 pitch. Acuna sends it foul into the seats down the right field line. That rattles about a dozen empty chairs before a fan finally gets to it.
0: Yeah, Urban's come out fired up. Mid-90s.
1: 3-2 check swing. The appeal, he did go. Showed him a front door sweeper. And Ronald couldn't keep his finger off the trigger. Back-to-back strikeouts for Urban. So two down for Matt Olson. Braves taking the field tonight in the navy uniform tops, gray pants, red lettering, red numerals, outlined in white. Atlanta across the chest on top of the tomahawk. Nationals wearing their home white tops, white pants, navy lettering, outlined in red on the front. There's a ball, a correction, though. Strike on the outside corner, 0-1, beg your pardon. Red numerals on the back, outlined in navy, and Nationals across the chest in cursive of their white uniforms. Here's the 0-1 pitch. Olson swings and misses at a fastball. And this is good old number one from Urban right out of the chute tonight. Every fastball, 96-97, time requested by Olson and granted by Ramon De Jesus. No score, top of the first inning. And the 0-2 pitch. Missed low, one ball and two strikes. Matt Olson has five homers and nine RBIs versus the Nationals this season. 1-2. Swung on, missed. Another heater. He was really ramping that fastball up as he brought it in there 96-97 just about every single pitch. So Urban strikes out the side, and we go to the bottom of the first inning. Braves nothing, and the Nats coming up, and we come back.
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0: No score into the bottom of the first inning. C.J. Abrams climbs in, takes the ball low and inside from A.J. Smith-Shawver. That's sending up Abrams, Cruz, and House here in the bottom of the first inning. And they're taking their first hacks of the right-hander, A.J. Smith-Shawver. 23 years old out of Colleyville, Texas. 1-0 pitch, slug deep down the right field line, hooking foul. Hit the ribbon board on the facade of the second deck. That was a missile, but fortunately foul. And a 1-1 count now on C.J. Abrams. 29 home runs for Abrams this season. Had a big year. 1-1 pitch. Strike on the outside corner, 1-2. No James Wood at the top of their order tonight, but still a bunch of sluggers in there for the Nationals. 1-2 pitch. Low and outside with a splitter.
1: Abrams is in a little bit of a down spell. 2 for his last 28. But he's been bouncing around on the infield, too. They've been moving him to second, back to short, DHing.
0: 2-2, chopped off the plate, out to third. Riley comes in, gloves, and has a stick in his back pocket. Nothing you can do about that. That chopped off the plate must have been about 15, 20 feet up in the air. And it's an infield single for Abrams. Well, I bet moving around is going to motivate a guy.
1: Well, I think it's kind of had the reverse effect on CJ in that he would rather play shortstop, wasn't too crazy about being tried at second base, so it's been kind of back and forth there.
0: He's at first base for Dylan Cruz. No score, bottom of the first inning. Offering on the way, there's a ball low and outside. Here's the leather for Atlanta, Matt Olson at first base. Mauricio Dubon, the shortstop. Ha-Sung Kim is at, correction, Mauricio Dubon, the second baseman, I should say. Ha-Sung Kim at shortstop, and Austin Riley is at third base. Tell you about the outfielders after the 1-0 pitch. Now pickoff over to first base, back in standing Abrams. Brewer Hicklin getting the nod in left field this evening. Michael Harris is in center, Ronald Acuna is in right. Catcher is Drake Baldwin, and on the mound, A.J. Smith-Shawver. 6'3", 205. 23-year-old comes set right at the letters. There goes Abrams. 1-0 pitch is a strike. Throw down to second base. Going to be close. Not in time. I think Dubon thought he had him. But second base umpire Paul Clemens had his nose right on the play. And C.J. Abrams into second base with a head first slide.
1: Huge jump. Big high leg kick by Smith-Shawver allowed him to get a big jump. And even though Baldwin put it right on the bag, wasn't there in time. And then the ball came loose.
0: One ball and one strike on Dylan Cruz. Smith-Shawver to the plate, swung on, miss. Yeah, if Dubon holds onto that, they might have had some.
1: Maybe. Riley's playing very deep at third base, and Abrams can just about outrun you to the bag. He will steal third, too.
0: 1-2 on Dylan Cruz. 10 homers this season for him, a .220 average. A.J. Smith-Shawver looking for his first strikeout. Miss low and inside with a splitter. For A.J. Smith-Shawver, Joe, you're going to see lots of fastballs and splitters if you're the opposing team, aren't you?
1: You are, and I hope that he's not trying to use up all of his weapons here in the first inning. Throw strikes. Go deep.
0: 2-2 pitch and a swing and a miss at a slider. He's got a 5-pitch mix. That slider probably the fourth most used pitch that he has. He's got a sinker he'll mix in occasionally. His bread and butter fastball splitter, but good to see him use something else for that first strikeout.
1: Yeah, and it was a good slider, had some depth to it. At first I thought it was a cutter. That's how much it moved laterally. Good pitch.
0: One down for Brady House. This man with a ton of power, takes ball low and outside. By the way, with that strikeout, that is our Gas South bringing the heat strikeout, just like A.J. Smith-Shawver. Gas South is bringing the heat with no deposits, no hidden fees, and simple natural gas rates. No score, bottom of the first, runner at second, one down. 1-0 to House, low and outside with a split. For Smith-Shawver, he's still looking for his first win of the year. This is his fourth start since coming back from the Tommy John operation, no record, and a 5.93 ERA. Abrams dancing at second, 2-0 pitch to the plate, send down the third baseline foul, two balls and a strike. Last time we saw A.J. was on the 26th at home against the Dodgers. Five innings, three runs allowed, five hits, walked three, struck out three, and got a no decision in a game the Braves won. Now, while this is his fourth season in the big leagues, it's only his 20th major league appearance. Had the Tommy John, then had cups of coffee here and there, and soon be sent back down. Altogether, a 4-2 major league record. He'll wheel around, looking back, Abrams to second base. He goes back in standing. For A.J., he has seen the Nationals three times in his career. He's 1-0 against them with a 4.40 ERA, and he beat them in Atlanta last season. 2-1 pitch, missed the inside corner with a splitter. It was a very electric arm, like we've talked so many times. 23 years old and still figuring it out, still learning how to win in the big leagues, getting better and better. 3-1 pitch, low and outside. Sinker missed away, and it's a one-out walk to Brady Alves. Two men aboard for Dalen Lyle. Look, maybe when the Nationals are as healthy as they can be, James Wood is the man that you fear the most in the lineup. But making a hard charge for second on that list, at least for the Braves, as far as they're concerned, Dalen Lyle.
1: He might be the National League Player of the Week.
0: First pitch on the way to Lyle, and a ground ball out to second base. Dubon has it, goes to second. They get one there, and Kim has to hold at second base. So a fielder's choice puts him at first and third, and two down for Yohandy Morales. And for Morales, this will be his first trip to the plate as a big leaguer. He's making his debut tonight. So two down, runners at first and third. Yeah, finishing that thought on Lyle, he's put up huge numbers versus the Braves in his young career. And here lately, he's been swinging a good bat, so that's a big out. Here is Yohandy Morales, making his major league debut. Pitch on the way. Runner at first goes. Pitch is a called strike. Throw down to second base. And that is late. Tumbling out there is Mauricio Dubon. He was covering the bag. And Lyle into second base with a stolen base.
1: Morales is from Puerto Rico and last year was named the MVP of the Puerto Rican Winter Ball playoffs. So he's playing with a lot of big leaguers. This is no big deal to him to play in front of a big crowd.
0: Nothing in one. Here comes Smith Shawver. That'll be fouled off his foot. Two stolen bases in the inning. That gives the Nationals 150 steals for the season. By comparison, the Braves have just 75. I mean, this team runs. They've been very successful. Something else for a pitcher to think about anytime you're facing the Nationals. Not just the long ball, but you get them on base, and they're going to run all over the place. Nothing and two on Morales. Here comes Smith Shawver. Got him swinging. That's dropped momentarily by Baldwin. Picks up, lobs down to first. That secures the strikeout, and that punch out into the bottom of the first inning. No runs, one hit, no errors. Two men left. We're off to the top of the second. No score.
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0: Great to have you with us. Braves starting up this road trip with two games here in Washington, D.C. We're scoreless here in Game 1. Going into the top of the second, it'll be Harris, Dubon, and Albies. And this is the Toyota Stolen Base Challenge inning. Should the Braves steal a base here in the second, our contestant Kevin Wilson will win $3,850 in free marathon gas cards. First pitch, a curveball over for a called strike on Michael Harris. Didn't see too many curveballs in the first inning, just a bunch of heaters from Irvin. A one pitch, miss low, one ball and one strike. Just like our contestant Kevin Wilson, you can enter the Toyota Stolen Base Challenge by visiting braves.com/stolen base challenge. Here's the 1-1 pitch on the way to Michael. Taking for a ball high and outside. This is a high booth, but I can pick out Michael Harris from a mile away with those hot pink shoes on he's got. 2-1 pitch. Harris takes the ball inside, 3-1. Very warm night. Partly cloudy skies and sun sinking through the clouds off to our left. Here's the 3-1 pitch. And Harris with a poke to center. Coming in, Jacob Young racing that way. Makes a shoulder eye catch. He was sprinting straight in. And I tell you what, folks, when it comes to these two teams, two of the best center fielders in the game. These guys put up all sorts of highlights throughout the season, Young and Harris.
1: And I'm surprised Young hasn't won a Gold Glove already. He's been nominated for the last 2 years and didn't get in there. Got a great jump on that bloop.
0: One away from Mauricio Dubon. No score in the top of the second. Pitch from Irvin and a ball outside. And Pio down the first baseline. Dexter Kelly confirms what we already knew. He didn't go. Man from Honduras, Mauricio Dubon, awaits the 1-0 pitch. In for a called strike. One ball and one strike. Braves looking for their first base runner of the game. Four up and four down for Irvin to begin this contest. 1-1 right down the middle. Fastball 95 for a strike. For Jake Irvin in his fourth season in the big leagues, all four with the Nats. This is a guy who has been through some adversity, that's for sure. There's a ball low and outside, 2-2. Irvin led the league in losses 2 years ago, had 14 losses. That was the most in the league. And then a year later, a few other dubious honors. That'll be fouled back. Last season, he allowed more home runs than anybody, 38 of them. And he allowed more earned runs than any other pitcher in the league last year.
1: That's not a good combo.
0: Taking his lumps, that's for sure. 2-2, missed a little bit high. This will be challenged by Harry Ford. Did look like a pretty good pitch. ABS video replay on the board in right center field. That missed high. So they're down a challenge. They missed that one. Ball confirmed at a 3-2 count now on Dubon. Pulled foul. It's paused 10 seconds for station ID on the Braves Radio Network.
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0: 3-2 pitch to Dubon. Fouled back down to our right. Still 3-2. For Irvin in his career, 24 wins, 42 losses. 5.03 career ERA. 29-year-old, taking a deep breath. Bearded righty, dirty blonde hair flipping out of the back of his red cap. 3-2, fouled back again by Dubon.
1: Yeah, you mentioned his career mark and the fact that he's now 29. He's running out of time to be considered a guy that they're waiting to develop.
0: Good point.
1: Got a good arm, but not good results.
0: 3-2, popped up on the infield. Coming in onto the grass next to the mound, Brady House, and the third baseman has it. Well, you identified the issue for the Nationals in the first inning. It's not the bats. They're lighting the world on fire offensively. Where they've had their struggles is on the mound. And if they were to go into the offseason and get better in that department, all the guys who are there now with the numbers that they put up, you'd say are pretty expendable going into the offseason.
1: I think everybody in the offseason that if they saw the Washington Nationals add to their pitching staff,
0: as the Albies takes the ball low and inside.
1: Given what they've done offensively this year, they would certainly list them among the candidates to win the division. Their lineup their offense is tremendous.
0: Yeah, they got the firepower. There's no doubt about that. Score a ton, but they give up a ton. What about Ozzie in for a call strike? And they've certainly had lapses defensively, and that hasn't helped the pitching either.
1: No, it hasn't.
0: No score, top of the second inning. 1-1 fouled back. It's something that everybody in this game has mentioned once at least in their life. And I go back to what Walt has told us so many times where, look, you can cover up other things on your team that you might be lacking with good pitching and defense. You can't cover the lack of pitching and defense. 1-2 is outside. That's your foundation.
1: It is. And something that put the Braves on the back way back in 1991. And that became the philosophy of Bobby Cox and John Schuerholz.
0: 2-2 to Ozzie, pulled deep down the right field line, but foul. Two balls and two strikes on Ozzie Albies. Two down, top of the second, base is empty. If Ozzie can reach, Austin Riley would come to the plate. Irvin reaches back and brings it. Low and inside, three balls, two strikes. On top of that, this national staff, so many brand new names. Of course, Blake Butera, their first-year manager, youngest manager in the game at 33 years old. 3-2 fouled off. They've had a lot of changes when it comes to that staff over the last 18 months. Ozzie Albies awaits on the 3-2 pitch all the way from Irvin. Ozzie bounces it foul over by the Nationals' dugout.
1: Right now, the Braves are just fouling off a lot of pitches. They're not really squaring anything up. And they have seen Irvin a lot, just not lately.
0: 3-2 and a high drive, deep right center field. That one's flying to the wall, and that's gone! Ozzie Albies with a majestic shot over the right center field wall, and the Braves have the lead, 1-0 in the second.
1: Did I say something about squaring one up?
0: Was that square enough for you?
1: Yeah, it was a beauty.
0: 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Austin Riley hits one higher than where we sit, which is really high. First base side, foul ground by the Nats dugout. And right at the railing, Ortiz has it for the out. So that ends the top of the second for the Braves with their first hit and their first run. A home run by Ozzie Albies. We go to the bottom of the second, 1-0 Braves.
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0: 1-0 Braves into the bottom of the second inning. It'll be Ortiz, Ford, and Bibas for the Nationals. Climbing in, Abimelech Ortiz. There's a called strike on him. He is out of Puerto Rico. 0-1 on Ortiz. Pitch on the way from Smith Shawver. There's a strike on the inside corner. How many guys named Abimelech do you think have ever played in the big leagues? Got a challenge here.
1: I'm going to say one.
0: Abimelech thought that that was a ball, and he was right. That missed inside.
1: It sounds like a child's baby formula. What do you got him on? Oh, he's taking Abimelech.
0: 1-1, that's poked up the middle. Sliding to it. Kim throws from a knee. Magnificent play.
1: Wow.
0: That's magnificent. Kim to his left was sliding to it in the grass of shallow center and had just enough on it to get it over there in time for the out. He went to the right side of the infield, spun on the grass, and was really just propped up by a knee when he got rid of it.
1: I can't believe he got the ball over there in time. 360 spin on the grass.
0: One down for Harry Ford. There's a ball going outside. It cracked me up. I don't know how to help together thinking about that formula joke. One ball and no strikes on Harry Ford. Here it is from A.J. Smith-Shawver. Check swing. He did go. One ball, one strike. Well, dating back to the start of really August, end of July, this Nats team has definitely been scuffling. That'll be swung on and missed. One ball and two strikes. Only the A's and Rockies have a worse record than the Nationals since July 30th. And it's been a big power outage for these guys. Nationals were not the same team in August as they had been in July. They had a ton of homers in July, and that power got shut down in August. 1-2 fouled off.
1: Well, James Wood got hurt, had an oblique issue, and he's not been in the lineup for about a month.
0: That'll do it.
1: Yeah.
0: They hit 50 home runs in July. They hit 28 in August. This ball low and outside. Two balls, two strikes. So their power grid kind of overheated. Even still, they're amongst the best in baseball for the season in slugging numbers. 2-2 pitch. That's fouled off. Nationals still enter September second in the big leagues at homers with 192. And they're second in runs with 726, only trailing the Cubs. Cubs leading baseball in homers and runs scored. 2-2 almost hit him. That curveball came curving up near his ear hole. And a 3-2 count. Thinking about that number for the Cubs, man, there are some dangerous wild card teams coming into this.
1: Ooh, I mean to tell you.
0: I mean, it's not just the potential division winners. 3-2 pitch. Boy, where was that? Fastball apparently outside for ball four.
1: Look good from here. But then I'm in Virginia. Yeah, they could have challenged that.
0: 1-0 Braves, bottom of the second. Here comes Bibas. Big lead at first base by Ford. Bibas swings and misses. Well, game one of a series. All the broadcasters spend time with each other. We're chatting about Braves. Their broadcasters chatting about the Nationals. Everybody's exchanging notes on their teams. Here's what we've been doing lately. Here's what we haven't been doing lately. Here's the 0-1 pitch on the way to Bibas. Bibas with a line drive off the glove of Matt Olson and down the right field line. On his way to second and continuing to roll forward, he goes to third base. And standing at second is Bibas. It was hit right on a line to Matt Olson, and I feel like up until that moment, he has made 100 out of 100 of those plays this season. If he makes the catch, he steps on the bag for a double play.
1: Yeah, he might have been thinking about that a little too early. He might have been looking down to find the bag, and I honestly watched the replay. I think that's what he did. He didn't even have to jump. It just went off his glove. That was going to be an easy double play, but hopefully Smith-Shawver can pitch around it.
0: It will go down as a double for Bibas. Here comes Young. First pitch on the way to Young. There's a ball, though. Finishing that thought about the exchange of information amongst broadcasters. The broadcasters, of course, see all the warts for a team. Now, you have a conversation with the broadcaster, you might think you're about to face the worst team in the league that night. There's the 1-0 pitch on the way to Jacob Young. He swings and misses. And I think the comment was made, Bibas has looked like the worst player I've seen in the league this year.
1: Right.
0: And he's able to strike one hard down the line for a double.
1: And he's only got one swing, and that's a hard swing trying to go for the downs every time.
0: 1-1 pitch. Swung on a miss by Young. Good splitter.
1: That's two in a row. Good ones.
0: A.J. Smith-Shawver trying to protect a 1-0 lead in the bottom of the second. This is the number 9 hitter, Jacob Young. Runners at second and third. See if he wants to go back to another splitter. 1-2 pitch. Swung on, missed at another splitter. And he strikes out Young. And it's a big strikeout. Two down and now back to the top of the order to Abrams. Abrams with a single and a stolen base in the first inning. He was left stranded at third. Very hot night. A.J. seen a pretty good amount of traffic. First pitch on the way to Abrams. Low it inside with a splitter. C.J. Abrams was a late scratch on Monday due to some back tightness. And he was penciled to play shortstop after making his debut at second base on Sunday. Being dinged up a bit, but hit the ball hard in the first inning. 1-0 pitch sent down the left field line, out of play and foul into the lower bowl of the stadium. Talking about the surge the Nationals had in the month of July, Abrams right there in the mix for all that. He batted .348 that month. Hit 10 home runs in July. And he hit .173 in August with one homer. Well, he's glad to see a new month. There's the 1-1 pitch. Abrams pounds it deep and foul. My goodness, that hit the facade of the third deck up there by where Frank Howard's name is on the Ring of Honor. Just about took the A out in Frank. He needed to buy a vowel. AJ's 1-2. Round ball up the middle, base hit. That'll at least tie the game. In to score Ford. Here comes Bibas. Nationals take the lead. Got him down to two strikes with two outs. And while that hurts, what hurts even more, and Matt would tell you, not stabbing that line drive in what could have been an inning-ending double play.
1: He's going with another splitter, but unfortunately it had a lot of the plate. It was up high enough that Abrams could go down and get it. Boy, I hate those 0-2 RBI hits. Yes.
0: Nationals take a 2-1 lead here in the bottom of the second. Inning continues for Dylan Cruz, who's 0-1 with a strikeout. Next ball high. RBI's 93 and 94 on the season for C.J. Abrams. Ball in a black glove for A.J. Smith-Shawver. Kicks and brings the 1-0 pitch. Missed outside. Braves got a home run in the top of the inning from Ozzie Albies. The Nationals have answered with a 2-RBI single from C.J. Abrams in the bottom of the second. Right-on-right matchup as Cruz stares down Smith-Shawver. Abrams good lead at first, not going. Pitch on the way, sent foul into the seats down the right field line. Folks, the original Louisiana hot sauce keeps the flavor bases loaded with three simple ingredients, peppers, vinegar, and salt. And flavor that always hits is exactly why the original Louisiana hot sauce is the official hot sauce of the Atlanta Braves. It's Louisiana Hot. Buy you some. Pick off to first base. Had him leaning, but Abrams able to get back into the bag with the dive. And that steal that Abrams had in the first inning is 27th of the year.

0: lead at first base. There goes Abrams, 2-2 pitch, pulled foul into the seats down the left field line. Really quick bat for Abrams, that's for sure. I mean, we're seeing these numbers, the power numbers there for him this season. Such a weapon for the Nationals. He's on base for Cruz. Two runs on three hits for the Nationals, one run, one hit for the Braves. Abrams, another big lead at first base, held by Olsen. 2-2, missed outside, 3-2. That was a fastball at 98. Smith Shawver approaching 50 pitches for the game. We're in the second inning. This will be his 48th pitch. There goes Abrams, 3-2 pitch, fouled back.
1: Paul Skeens was the first player drafted 2 years ago by the Pirates. Dylan Cruz was the next guy taken by the Nationals.
0: Pretty strong LSU bunch they had, huh?
1: Not bad when you have two guys on one college team go first and second.
0: They won the whole thing. 3-2 pitch. And he just missed away with a sinker. Third walk for A.J. Smith-Shawver. And here comes Jeremy Hefner. Like we mentioned, really steamy night here in Washington. And A.J. throwing a lot of pitches here early. Inning started with a ground out by Ortiz, but then a walk to Ford. A double by Bibas put runners at second and third. Then a strikeout of Young. And A.J. Smith-Shawver got to an 0-2 count on the next batter, C.J. Abrams. He was one good bullet away from getting through the jam. But then Abrams able to send one through the middle to drive in two runs. And a walk since then.
1: Well, both the walks this inning, Ben, he was ahead in the count. He was ahead of Ford and lost him in the same there with Cruz.
0: Here's Brady House. This guy with a ton of power. 10 homers this season. Takes a first pitch curveball for a strike. He hit a home run here in the last few days during this current homestand. That was about as far a home run as any of the Nationals broadcasters have seen in this ballpark. Deep over the left center field wall. A one pitch and a bouncer up the first baseline. That's a fair ball that leaks on down the line, kicks off the sidewall. Abrams is in, out there trying to figure out the carom is Acuna. By the time he gets to it, another run is scored. It's a double by House, and it's 4-1 Nationals in the second inning. Definitely was not a lightning bolt off the bat. That just hit in the perfect place right on down the first baseline.
1: I mean, he almost hit it straight in the ground and hit the chalk just beyond the left-handed batter's box, but had enough just to hug the line and get over the bag and go down to no man's land for two more runs.
0: RBI is 39 and 40 on the season for Brady House. This has turned into a four-run bottom of the second. First pitch, a called strike on Dalen Lyle. Lyle is the eighth National to the plate in the bottom of the second inning. At one point, the Braves were a strike away from getting out of the inning. At another point, they were a line drive double play away from getting out of the inning on a ball that just went off of Matt Olson's glove. The one swung on, missed 0-2. And that is life in the big leagues. You give them a fraction of an inch, they'll take it a mile. Smith-Shawver's 0-2 to the plate. And a called third strike. Got a 99-mile-an-hour fastball over. And that takes care of Lyle. But eight Nationals come to the plate. Four of them score. We go to the top of the third inning, 4-1 Nats.
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0: Well, the bad news is the Braves are trailing 4-1. The good news is the Nationals do give up a lot of runs, and looking like the Braves are going to have to score a bunch to win this game. They give up four runs in the bottom of the second. It'll be Hicklin, Kim, and Baldwin do it for the Braves in the top of the third. First pitch to Brewer. Hicklin is a ball outside. Alongside Joe Simpson and our producer-engineer Jonathan Chadwick, Ben Ingram here with you from Nationals Park in Washington, D.C. Jake Irvin, tall right-hander, brings the 1-0 to Hicklin. And a call strike. I love what Walt told you before the game about Hicklin. Wanted to see him a lot more than what he has been seeing him for, which is just a pinch hit here or there.
1: Well, and it's understandable. He's 7-for-19 in the opportunities he's had.
0: 1-1, a little bit low and outside. Been driving in some runs, too.
1: And he's big and strong.
0: 2-1 on Brewer Hicklin. Out of Huntsville, Alabama. Grew up a huge Braves fan. There's the 2-1 pitch. Hicklin takes a ball outside. 3-1. Brewer's been a good one to have around. And trying to pace the third inning with a leadoff base hit. Getting his first look at Jake Irvin. 3-1, fouled off twice. That went straight down, then he caught it on the recoil of the swing. 3-2 on Hicklin. 6'6", Jake Irvin, originally drafted by the Twins out of high school, did not sign, even though he grew up a huge fan of the Twins. Decided to go to Norman, play for the Sooners, and then drafted by these Nationals. 3-2. Hicklin takes ball four outside. Good eye. First walk allowed by Irvin.
1: This is kind of what happened to Irvin his last time. He got plenty of run support. They won his start 7-1, but because he walked six and hit a batter and struggled with all the traffic on the bases, he didn't make it through the fifth inning and got a no decision.
0: Hassan Kim takes a strike on the inside corner. He'd probably say there's no excuse for that, I'd imagine.
1: I would think so.
0: When you have a 7-1 lead, you ought to be factoring into that winning decision. 4-1 Nationals, top of the third inning. Hicklin draws the attention of Irvin, who fires over. Hicklin back in with a dive. Get Wi-Fi so reliable it never gets caught looking at one price for the next 5 years and same-day Wi-Fi. Xfinity, imagine that. Inside with a cutter. Braves have gone 8-3 against the Nationals this season. They won 3 of 4 here back in April. Seen the Nats come to Atlanta twice this year. Pick off again to first, and Hicklin back in with a dive. Braves actually dropped 2 of 3 at home against the Nationals in May, and then they swept them in a 4-game series in Atlanta a month ago. And entering this series, Braves had outscored the Nationals 23-11 this season, with the Nats leading 4-1 tonight. That's chopped foul over by the Braves dugout. From the bat of Kim, 1-2. Like we were discussing, that month of August was a bad one for the Nationals. They went 11-18 in August, their worst month of the season thus far. But they did just take 3 of 4 from Miami in the previous series to this one. Here's the 1-2. There goes Hicklin. There's a line drive up the middle. Had the hit and run on. Hicklin around second, goes to third base. That was very well executed. Hicklin at third and a single by Kim. And the guys at the bottom of the order setting the table for the top of the order.
1: Yeah, I love it. Hassan fouled off a couple of really good pitches and then was able to nail a fastball, four-seamer on the outside corner of the plate.
0: Good balanced swing. Just shot it right back through the middle. So now runners at the corners for Drake Baldwin, looking to do some damage. Tying run to the plate. 4-1 Nats, top of the third. No one out. Kim takes a lead at first base. Ball low and inside of Drake Baldwin. Sitting on 68 RBIs entering the game tonight. 1-1 inside, two balls, no strikes. We're talking about the Nationals and how they've really struggled in the division right before first pitch. They've gone 14-31 in the division. 2-0 to Baldwin, smoked into left center field, into the gap, up the alley, all the way to the wall. Trotting in to score, Hicklin. Here comes Kim, gets a stop sign at third, and it's an RBI double by Baldwin as he stung it out of the left center field. 4-2 game.
1: Had a way to bounce right back. Second time through the order. Ha-Sung Kim, when he ran into second base, he ran almost straight into the base, and as a result, he made a real wide circuit going to third, and that's partially the reason he didn't score from first on that.
0: Simon Matthews is the pitching coach for the Nationals. He's out there having a meeting with the entire infield. Well, nobody out. Not a bad idea. Just have him cruise into third base. See what the next man can do. A lot of contact. This inning has gone walk, single, double, and here comes Ronald Acuna. He could tie the game with a base hit right here. Ronald struck out in the first inning. First pitch to Acuna fouled back.
1: Before the game started, Jay Chad asked me to come look at something on his computer, and it was a kind of a list of all the negatives for pitching. You know, earned runs, home runs, hits allowed, all that. And the Nationals are in the
0: one pitch up and in.
1: Out of 30 teams, they're 26th to 30th in just about every category.
0: So, in other words, it's been a long summer for Simon Matthews, the pitching coach.
1: Yeah.
0: He's probably not sleeping much. One one to Acuna. Upstairs, 2-1. Now bring up that Nationals mark of what they've done in the division just to contrast it with the Braves. The Braves have the best intra-divisional record in the big leagues. 2-1 pitch. And Acuna sends it deep down the right field line, slicing down the line and out of play. Two balls and two strikes. Braves have gone 27-13 in the division. That's just 14-31. I mean, polar opposites within the division.
1: Right. And yet they have a winning record against the Central, the Nationals, and the West.
0: 2-2. Hit in the air, deep down the right field line, slicing again and into the seats. You know what that tells me? You're just talking about how rough a season it's been on the mound for the Nationals. Some of these teams that they're seeing outside of the division, maybe they're seeing their pitchers once or twice tops. These teams in the division, seeing them four and five times, pretty good rapport on them and really making them pay. Again, the 2-2. Tipped into the bit for strike three. Showed him a cutter. That's the first strikeout that Urban has had since the first inning. One down in the third, and that brings Matt Olson to the plate. You know, Matt, with this opportunity with runners at second and third, wants to make up for that missed line drive catch that he could not make in the second inning. That would have been an inning-ending double play. First pitch from Urban, fouled back. Traditionally, Olson has put up big numbers in this ballpark.
1: 14 career homers here.
0: 0-1 with a strikeout tonight. Runners at second and third. Braves trailing 4-2. Olson takes a ball low and inside.
1: Infield is back. Ground ball gets you a run.
0: Baldwin at second. Kim is at third. Here it comes. That's fouled off by Matt Olson. Braves cashed in the leadoff walk. That was Hicklin. Well, they want to do a lot more damage than just that one run. Runners at second and third, one down. After Olson, it's Harris. Base hit can tie the game. The 1-2 pitch. A little flare back of second, drifting back Bibas, and in shallow right field makes the catch. Two down in the third inning. Now it's in the hands of Michael Harris, who's 0-for-1 with a fly out to center field. Kim and Baldwin ready to run on contact. Two down in the inning. Meanwhile, Jake Irvin steps off the rubber, takes a deep breath. Shoulders went up into the air, then quickly dropped straight down. Meanwhile, Michael Harris taking his time, digging into the left-hand batter's box. First pitch to Harris, swung on, missed. Went up and away with a cutter. Per usual, anytime we come to Washington, D.C., see a solid amount of Braves fans down that third base line. They're ready to roar with a base hit right here. Nothing and one on Michael Harris. Here it comes from Irvin. That's crushed but foul. Man, that section down the right field line getting peppered with foul balls. They're going to be running for cover before long. I think everybody in that section has at least one souvenir tonight.
1: No doubt.
0: No balls, two strikes on Harris. Irvin trying to find his way through, giving up just the one run. 0-2 pitch, fouled back by Harris again.
1: Ha-Sung Kim can come down the line about halfway to home plate from third. House, the third baseman, is way over playing shortstop area.
0: No balls, two strikes, two down. Irvin brings it. And Harris chops it foul to the third baseline. Well, Ozzie's already reached base of the game. He had a home run last inning. And the Braves entered tonight's action with a pair of guys entering with 15 game on base streak, so Ozzie's already upped his to 16. Michael Harris the other. Harris hitting .362 in his last 15 games. 10 RBIs. 0-for-1 in this one. 0-2 pitch. Missed outside, 1-2.
1: If I'm Ha-Sung Kim, with all this room to dance around, I got to make at least one break for the plate when Irvin comes set, just to see if I can make him balk.
0: Yeah, just startle him a little bit.
1: Yeah.
0: Slowly walks away from third. 1-2, shot up towards second. To his right, Bibas smothers up on his feet and throws to first base for the out. He went tumbling to his right to get there and makes the play. And the Braves ran runners at second and third and get just the one run. They wanted a lot more than that. We go to the bottom of the third inning. It's a 4-2 lead for the Nationals.
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0: Nationals 4, Braves 2, into the bottom of the third inning. First pitch swinging and fouling it back, Yohandy Morales. A.J. Smith-Shawver could use a quick inning. Worked very hard in those first two innings. Now the good news is he got a good little breather over there in the top of the inning with the Braves sending six to the plate. But needs a boost himself. And there's a fly ball to deep left. This isn't the kind of boost he was looking for. Hicklin going to the wall. That's gone. Yohandy Morales with his first big league home run. He's making his major league debut tonight. And while he tasted disappointment with a strikeout in the first inning, he tastes exhilaration rounding the sacks here, his first homer in the big leagues. It's now a 5-2 Nationals lead.
1: Launched it into their Braves bullpen.
0: Got a lot of power. He hit 25 home runs in AAA. And there's his first big league home run. Here comes Abimelech Ortiz. And the first pitch he sees, a curveball, misses high. That was a splitter. Brought the hands in, got the barrel to it, let the hands do the work. Called strike on Ortiz. And Morales probably just floating around the bases after that home run. Greeted there in the dugout. 1-1 pitch, a reach and a miss by Ortiz. How about you still remember every single detail about your first big league home run?
1: Yeah, I do.
0: There's a 1-2 pitch on the way. That'll be fouled off.
1: It's in the King Dome against Boston against a left-handed pitcher named Tom Bergmeier, who had in the offseason at a clinic asked me if my legs swelled up like this every winter.
0: You didn't forget it, huh?
1: Making fun of me being skinny.
0: There's a ball pitch swung on and missed. Splitter takes care of Ortiz, and one down.
1: But they were good enough to get me around the bases in a trot.
0: That's right. I imagine everybody who's hit a home run in the big leagues remembers all the details of that first one. One down here in the third inning. Harry Ford digging in. 5-2 Nationals. In the air down the right field line and out of play. 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The one from Smith Shawver's ball outside. Five runs, five hits for the Nats. Two runs, three hits for the Braves. 1-1 to Ford, hit hard, passed a diving Austin Riley, base hit into left field. One out single from Harry Ford. And his hits top to bottom of the order tonight.
1: That's six hits for them. And three by right-handed hitters against A.J. He came in with lefties hitting .216 against him and right-handers .353. Hard to figure that split.
0: One down. There's a ball low and inside. Curveball missed to Jorbeet Bibas. He hit the double back in the second inning. First goes. Pitch is a strike. Throw down to second base. A little bit high. Stolen base for Harry Ford. That is what this Nationals bunch will do. They take a lead on you, then they get runners aboard, and they take off.
1: Even the catcher running on us.
0: Ball to strike on Bibas. Righty-lefty matchup with a 1-1 pitch. Swung on, missing a splitter. Phillies play later tonight. They start up in about 2 hours. Phillies beat the Diamondbacks last night in game one of that series. And the Braves entered the action tonight with a four-game lead in the East with 24 games left to be played, counting tonight, 23 after tonight. 1-2 and a ground ball to the right side. Up with it at second base, Dubon. Easy play over to first base. Two down. Harry Ford is able to advance to third base. Got to get Jacob Young right here. Can't afford any more damage. Braves already trying to play catch up here early, trailing 5-2 in the bottom of the third inning. Smith, Schauber to the plate, low and outside to Young. The one inning where the Nationals did not score, they still had a ton of traffic. Well, there's been nothing resembling a clean inning for A.J. Smith, Schauber, unfortunately. Just a lot of runners aboard. One over from the righty. Low and outside with a sinker.
1: Well, we outlined and documented how good the offense is for this club, for Washington, that they would score runs, and they have early. It's up to the Braves' offense to do something against a very slow-paced Washington pitching staff.
0: 2-0 over for a strike. Yeah, against a team like this, look, you want to go in there with your pitching being the story, but when it isn't, you got to win in a boat race against a team like this. There's the 2-1, low and outside, 3-1. And if he can't get Young, then he'd have to face Abrams. This will be Smith Schauber's 73rd pitch. 3-1 on a ground ball to short. Kim has it. His throw across is a good one. And that ends the bottom of the third inning. But a home run by Yohandy Morales in his major league debut. We go to the top of the fourth inning, 5-2 Washington.
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0: Braves and Nats rolling into the top of the fourth inning here at Nationals Park. Sky is at twilight, Braves and Nats under the lights here in Washington, D.C. Alongside Joe Simpson, Ben Ingram here with you. 5-2 Washington into the top of the fourth inning. Mauricio Dubon leads off, and he takes a first pitch strike from Jake Irvin. Dubon, Albies, and Riley for the Braves in the top of the fourth inning. Trying to catch a spark here versus Irvin. 0-1 to Dubon. Front door curveball over for a called strike. And Dubon wants to challenge. He thought that was a little bit up and in.
1: Yeah, he was backing out of there.
0: And home plate umpire Ramon De Jesus is right. That just did touch the inside corner of the zone. Well, the Braves lose a challenge. Both teams down to one ABS challenge remaining for the rest of the game. Two high and outside, one ball and two strikes. No finals around Major League Baseball. Mariners are taking care of business in Boston. They have an 8-1 lead in the fourth inning. 1-2 sent foul into the seats. Let's pause 10 seconds for station ID on the Braves Radio Network.
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0: 1-2 to Dubon. Swung on and missed. A fastball got him. Strikeout number 5 for Jake Irvin. One down in the fourth inning. Northside Hospital Cancer Institute, one of the nation's leading and largest cancer programs. Northside is built to beat cancer. We just saw the Giants last night. And wasn't that supposed to be Webb on the mound for the Giants this evening?
1: Yeah, that's
0: facing Skeens. There's a ground ball to second. Bebas up with it at second base, throws over to first base, and gets Ozzy Albies.
1: That's what I was just looking up.
0: It's in the bottom of the third in Pittsburgh, and it's a 9-5 lead for the Pirates. So much for the pitcher's duel, huh?
1: Yeah.
0: All those scores on our Saia out-of-town scoreboard. All those updates delivered to you by Saia, the official freight carrier of the Atlanta Braves. Two down for Austin Riley. And a ball outside Austin. To our score here. Nationals leading the Braves. Riley takes the ball outside. 2-0. Padres have a 2-1 lead in Cincinnati. That game's on the fifth inning. A little bit low. 3 balls, no strikes. Something about turning over the calendar in September that's different than turning over the calendar for any other month the rest of the season. Get into September. End is in sight. 3-0 for a strike. 3-1. And for all these teams that are in contention, it's time to go to the whip, isn't it?
1: You know, it's like the green flag at a car race. Start your engines. Green light. Go.
0: 3-1 line to second. That'll be caught out of the air by Bebas. He'll throw to first base just in case. He might have had it on a short hop. But either way, it's a 1-2-3 fourth inning. Nothing doing for the Braves. Into the bottom of the fourth inning. 5-2 Nationals.
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0: 5-2 Nationals into the bottom of the fourth inning. Great to have you with us. Wish we had better news here in D.C. Here's the pitch on the way, and it swung on and missed by C.J. Abrams. Top of the order for the Nationals, Abrams, Cruz, and House. Abrams 2-for-2, two singles, two RBIs, a run scored, stolen base. 0-1, swung on, missed, nothing in two. Like we've mentioned, Abrams, an Atlanta native. His full name is Paul Christopher Adams, or correction, Paul Christopher Abrams Jr. CJ just stands for Chris Jr. Been going by CJ his whole life. 25 years old. 0-2 pitch fouled back. His father goes by Chris. And just to eliminate the confusion, they said, you're going to be CJ, Chris Jr. Blessed Trinity Catholic High School there in Roswell. There's the 0-2 pitch on the way. Abrams sticks ball low and inside, 1-2. Abrams was going to play college ball at Alabama. Then he was taken sixth overall by the Padres in 2019. 1-2 and a towering fly ball to shallow right. Olsen and Dubon backpedaling. Olsen calls off Dubon, makes the catch about 40 feet back into right field. And one away in the fourth inning. 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You got a leak or something over there?
1: No, I don't have any light.
0: There's pitch on the way. That's line foul. I saw you looking up to the ceiling. I don't know if someone's dripping on you or what.
1: I thought it was a light that was out, but it was actually a vent.
0: Yeah, it's not going to be all that bright up there above you.
1: Nope. Not to worry. I'll just make it up.
0: It's the 0-1 pitch. There's the ball low. This has got to be the only ballpark in the big leagues where there are stadium lights lower than where we sit.
1: Yeah.
0: Here's the 1-1 pitch. Fouled back by Dylan Cruz.
1: Whoever designed it had absolutely no regard for people who were here every night covering it.
0: I actually heard a story about the reason why this press box is so high. I don't know if this is 100% the truth or not. There's the 1-2 pitch on the way to Dylan Cruz. And Cruz sends one foul on the third baseline. But the story that I heard is that the powers that be said, well, those guys who go to work in the press box, they don't buy a ticket. So make sure all the people who buy a ticket are lower than they are.
1: I've heard that same argument. And it does not surprise me. And I would say that's probably accurate according to who it would have been made that decision.
0: 1-2 pitch low and outside. 2 balls, 2 strikes. I don't know if you can see the Capitol Rotunda from where you are. I can barely see it, just on the other side of a building. Deep down the left field line. Here's the 2-2 pitch on the way from A.J. Smith-Shawver. And that bounces up there.
1: Ben,
0: Three balls, 2 strikes.
1: Ben, I can see Mount Rushmore from here.
0: On a clear day, you can see halfway across the country from up here. Two Nationals, bottom of the fourth inning. 3-2 and a chopper to short. Kim glides left, gloves, fires it over in time for the out. And two down in the fourth inning.
1: I mean, this is the honest truth. Last inning,